0: RTHK, the news at 8 with Wendy Wong. President Xi Jinping has said China and the Democratic People's Republic of Korea should consolidate the foundation of political mutual trust and enhance the level of practical cooperation. He made the remarks during his talks with DPRK leader Kim Jong-un in Pyongyang. President Xi said the friendship between the two countries is rooted in their shared ideals and beliefs, as well as the common goals.
1: I am very pleased to visit the beautiful city of Pyongyang once again after 7 years. I feel especially warm and familiar. I am ready to work with you, General Secretary, to take this visit as an opportunity to strengthen top-level planning and strategic guidance for China-DPRK relations in the new era, keep bilateral relations advancing with the times, and achieve greater progress in bilateral ties, so as to better benefit the two countries and peoples, and make positive contributions to peace, stability, development and prosperity in the region and the world.
0: For his part, Kim noted that President Xi's two-day trip to the DPRK is his first overseas visit of the year, calling it proof of the friendly ties between the two nations. He said it shows the world that no matter how the international situation changes, the long-standing relations between the two countries remain unbreakable.
2: General Secretary Xi, your choice of Pyongyang for the first overseas trip this year fully reflects the great importance you attach to DPRK-China relations and the profound friendship between the two countries, which is a tremendous encouragement to the DPRK side. We believe that this visit once again clearly demonstrates that the DPRK and China have always stood on the right side of history, the side of autonomy and justice.
0: Iran and Israel say hostilities between them have halted after exchanging strikes that threatened to reignite the Middle East war. However, Tehran says it will attack again if Israel persists with strikes in Lebanon. Israeli Prime Minister Benjamin Netanyahu warned in turn that Israel will respond with force if Iran attacks again. He also said he told US President Donald Trump that Israel has a full right to self-defense.
3: Over the past day, Iran and Hezbollah tried to force upon us a new equation. And that equation is intolerable and unacceptable to me. They thought they could fire at Israel from Lebanese and Iranian territory, and that we would not respond. That did not happen, and it will not happen. Not on my watch. As I have done for decades, I firmly stand by our right to act against our enemies.
0: The latest attacks were the most direct confrontation between Iran and Israel since the April ceasefire. Residents of Tel Aviv had mixed feelings after Israel and Iran said they would stop striking each other following a day of missile exchanges. Some said Israel was defending its people, while others felt nothing was gained from the latest attacks.
4: Iran shouldn't be acting as like the patron of the area and shoot on us because we defend our people. And if they do shoot on us, then, you know, there's going to be consequences.
5: The people of Israel are losing for sure. No one slept, kids aren't in schools, who's at work, all of the restaurants that are usually busy are empty.
6: The Iranian got what they want, which is create an equation between Lebanon and Tel Aviv. So basically now Israel is locked in terms of Lebanon and locked in terms of Iran. We basically lost.
0: The news from RTHK.
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9: Good morning. It's 8:05 a.m. in Hong Kong on 9th of June 2026. I'm Nitin Dialvis, your host of Money Talk. In today's headlines, Iran says military action on Israel is over for now. Apple goes big on AI at WWDC. OpenAI discreetly files for its public offering. And judge rules $100,000 fee on H-1B visa is illegal. On today's Money Talk, we're joined by Neil Newman, Head of Strategy, Astris Advisory, and Enrique Diaz-Alvarez, Chief Economist, Ivory. In Your Money with Carolyn Wright, Barbaros Oigun, CEO, Mox Bank, talks on the rise of digital banks and what you need to know about them. In a view from East Asia, John Byrne, Principal Economist, Asian Development Bank, joins us. If you'd like to get in touch, you can contact us on email at moneytalk@rthk.gov.hk or on WhatsApp at 6899 8518.

0: Hey, US stocks were mixed overnight as chip makers bounced back. The Dow Jones Industrials fell 0.2% to 50,786. The S&P 500 gained 0.3% to 7,406. And the Nasdaq added 0.9% to 25,930. Justin Livengood is the Senior Portfolio Manager at Invesco.
1: The market today feels like it's a little bit of a reversal from what happened on Friday. We have a bit of a bounce back in the semiconductor and technology stocks from a sell-off on Thursday and Friday. That was probably somewhat healthy to get people back on sides a little bit after a really strong run that group had made. I think you also today have a little bit quieter volume day in anticipation of what's coming later this week. You know, we've got a big IPO coming and some other economic news. So I think there's a little bit of just getting ready for later in the week that's giving markets a little bit of a quieter day to start the week.
0: Iran says it's ending its current round of military strikes against Israel. This comes just after President Trump said both sides are close to agreeing to an immediate ceasefire. This follows several days of back-and-forth attacks that threaten to completely derail peace talks. Iran's military command is now warning that if Israel keeps attacking, especially in southern Lebanon, then much harsher and more crushing actions than before will follow. President Trump posted on his Truth Social platform that final ceasefire talks are, in his words, proceeding subject to ignorance or stupidity getting in its way. This latest round of fighting began after Israeli strikes on Lebanon's capital, Beirut. The violence poses the biggest threat yet to a fragile ceasefire that was put in place back on April the 8th. That ceasefire had halted a war that started in February, when the US and Israel began bombing Iran. That conflict has nearly killed thousands across the region, disrupted global oil supplies, and helped push up prices at the pump worldwide. Oil prices, which shot up as fighting intensified, has eased back a little after the news. And in a telling moment over the weekend, President Trump reportedly told Israel's Prime Minister, Benjamin Netanyahu, not to retaliate against Iran's missile attacks and to give diplomacy more time. Trump also told the Financial Times that Netanyahu would have to accept whatever the deal the US reaches with Iran, adding, I quote, "I call the shots, I call all the shots." Apple just wrapped up its biggest WWDC keynote in years. Starting with OS 19, Apple is now calling it the Adaptive Interface. A new AI-powered lock screen learns your habits, so it shows you notifications, apps, and shortcuts just before you need them. When you leave work, your rideshare shortcut and work chat mute appear automatically. If you're a late-night scroller, it dims and reorders apps to reduce screen time. Next, Apple Intelligence is now officially out of beta and gets a massive upgrade. Siri is no longer just a voice assistant. The company is introducing Siri Actions. You can now say things like find the email from last Tuesday with the contract attachment and draft and reply saying we agree. And it just does it. This works across mail, notes, even third-party apps, and it's all on device, no cloud. For developers and power users,

0: says side-loading is finally coming to iPhones in the US. Apple announced that the iOS 19 US users will be able to install apps from alternative marketplaces. Apple says they'll still review apps for malware, but fees for developers outside the App Store are dropping to 10% for small businesses. On the hardware side, there was no new iPhone at WWDC, but we got a sneak peek of the new Mac Studio and a surprise, the M4 Ultra chip. Apple claims it's the first consumer chip with over a trillion transistors. That means video editors can render 8K ProRes in real time without breaking a sweat. And for AI researchers, they're showing a Mac Studio that runs a 200 billion parameter model locally. And wrapping up, Vision OS 2.0 for the Apple Vision Pro. The headline here, shared spaces. You can now watch a movie or collaborate on a 3D model with up to four other Vision Pro users in the same virtual room, no matter where they are. And for people who don't own the headset, they can join via an iPad or Mac screen as a 2D participant. Here's Peter Jankowski's Chief Investment Officer at Arbor Financial Services on the market reaction to the announcements.
1: Investors weren't particularly enthusiastic about that. The stock was down almost 2% today, and the overnight trading looks like it may also be down tomorrow.
0: OpenAI, the company behind ChatGPT, has just confidentially filed for an initial public offering. OpenAI confirmed earlier today that it had submitted a draft registration statement to the SEC. While the filing is confidential for now, sources inside the company say the valuation could be north of $120 billion. To put that in perspective, that would make it the largest AI public debut in history, topping even the Arm IPO from last year. OpenAI started in 2015 as a non-profit research lab, but in 2019 they created a capped profit subsidiary to raise capital. Today's move suggests they're restructuring further. Insiders say the IPO will feature a multi-class share structure, giving the non-profit board significant control over how the company pursues its original mission of safe, beneficial artificial general intelligence. Reports suggest OpenAI is planning a direct listing rather than a traditional underwriting. That means no lockup periods for employees, and retail investors could get in on day one. However, the company may limit voting rights for common shareholders. Also worth noting, Microsoft, which owns 49% of OpenAI's for-profit arm, is reportedly supportive, but will not increase its stake beyond current levels to avoid antitrust scrutiny. OpenAI's IPO prospectus is expected to reveal just how much it's losing on compute costs. Rumors say they burnt through over $5 billion last year. So going public isn't just about rewarding employees, it's about survival. They need cash to keep training models like GPT-5. Here's Peter Jankowski's again.
1: I think it is showing the scramble for capital within this space. In addition to those IPOs, of course, Google also announced recently that they're going to be issuing about $90 billion worth of shares to fund their AI efforts. So clearly, they're struggling with finding sources for capital. They're not able to borrow it all in the bond markets. They're having to move to the equity markets to make this go.
0: A federal judge in Boston has struck down a controversial Trump administration policy that imposed a $100,000 fee on new H-1B visas. U.S. District Court Judge Leo Sorokin in Massachusetts issued a ruling that the $100,000 fee announced by President Trump last September is unlawful. In his decision, Judge Sorokin wrote that the policy effectively imposes a tax on H-1B petitions without the requisite delegation by Congress. In other words, the executive branch overstepped its authority because only Congress has the power to create such a tax. The administration argued the fee was necessary to prevent American companies from abusing the system and replacing U.S. workers with lower-paid foreign labor. Officials claimed it would encourage businesses to hire American citizens instead. However, a coalition of 20 states, led by California, sued to block it. They argued the fee made it nearly impossible to fill critical vacancies for much-needed doctors, teachers, and academic researchers. the H-1B program, which is heavily used.

0: used by technology companies and Indian professionals, now reverts to its previous filing fee structure, which typically ran in the low thousands of dollars rather than six figures. However, the White House has already signaled it will appeal the decision. A spokesperson for the president argued that he has clear legal authority to restrict entry of aliens and expressed confidence in order to in confidence the order will be reversed on appeal. Money Talk on RTHK Radio 3. On this morning's show, we're joined by Neil Newman, Head of Strategy at Astris Advisory. Good morning, Neil.
1: Good morning, Nathan. How are you?
0: I'm fine. How are you doing? All good?
2: Yeah, it's, I'm actually in Hong Kong. Survived the storm last night.
0: Oh, nice. Welcome to Hong Kong.
2: I'm just in for a couple of days, going to meet a few clients and just actually chat about the AI thing. So try and work out where to go with that now. So
0: fantastic.
2: Anyway,
0: we'll touch on that very shortly.
2: Sure we will.
0: Indeed. And we're also joined by Enrique Diaz Alvarez, Chief Economist at Ebury. Good morning, Enrique.
3: Good evening from New York, actually. Getting ready to watch the Knicks by the 30 p.m. today, our time.
0: Are you excited?
3: Finally get to the final. Very much. Finally make it to the final after all these years.
0: 1973 and counting. Maybe this might be the year, given the way the first two games went, right?
3: Almost as long ago as my birth.
0: Indeed. It was older than I am. I guess we're not here to talk about the New York Knicks and sports, as fun as that would be. Oil, let's start with that. It's kind of steadied out. Looks like to be a very, very tentative ceasefire going on between Israel and Iran and all that. Neil, quick take on what's going on in the war.
2: Yeah, well, it seems that we have now come in back into this idea that it should be nearly over, which, you know, everybody is really rather hoping is going to be the case. But, you know, hope is not a strategy, so we can't, you know, bank on that. We have to navigate. But I think what we can say is, you know, with the volatility dropping out of oil, it will become clearer and easier to sort of model the impact of the war on economies and corporates. So, you know, anything that takes the volatility out is good as far as, you know, trying to make some investment decisions. But I must admit, you know, we've had such a great run in the market in spite of the war. I think it really is, you know, time to say thank you very much, take some profits off the table and just sort of enjoy the summer.
0: Enrique, your take? Is it time to just sit back as well? Or how do you feel about the markets in the world?
3: Well, it's been tempting to say that many times over the last few months, and that would have meant leaving money on the table. I do think that right now, with the ceasefire or a permanent ceasefire seems to be all but priced in, maybe not so much in the oil markets, but certainly in asset markets, it's hard to see how news from the war could come in better than what stock markets seem to be pricing in. So yes, I would agree. I think that it's time to take some profits. So I really think that any talk of a bubble in asset markets is way overstated.
0: And when we look at the markets, I mean, the reality, they've been more running on the AI tune than anything else. So as I said, let's move on to AI, since that's what you're here for, Neil, and all. Let's start with Apple. Announced, I mean, it had its WWDC conference yesterday. People seem to be a little bit disappointed, but there seems to be quite a lot and quite on the AI side and quite interactive. So why is it more just a case that it's not really disappointment, it's now the news has come out, there's, you know, taking profit on the news, or is it really the case that investors are a bit disappointed what they heard?
2: No, I think you're right. It's there's been so much in the AI theme. It really has been building this year, but really, if you want to estimate how far we are through this sort of theme, if you like, thematic, I mean, it really kicked off really when ChatGPT was released to the masses for free, right? And this is a very key thing. And so we're probably about 3 years into this. Bubbles, yeah, I'm convinced this is a a bubble. All bubbles tend to look the same, although everybody says it's different this time. At some point, this will fade. And I think what we've got at the moment is a little bit sort of tiredness of hearing all these announcements and things like that. I mean, essentially, AI from most users' point of view, it is just getting better and better and better, and not paying any more for it. So this is where I think there's going to be potentially an issue. So, okay, yeah, there's this new platform that Apple's got. You'll go and find your email, as you said. But it's sort of getting a little bit like, well, so what, right? So I think there's a little bit of lethargy, apathy, or whatever you want to do. Again, I think the theme is just sort of starting to get a bit tired.
0: Enrique, you said it's not a bubble. Why?
3: There's a bit of a tension here with the Apple stock price, and that Apple seems to be making the bet that LLM models will in fact be not as valuable as people think they are. They will be commoditized, and that's why they're actually sort of outsourcing a lot of their AI capabilities to Gemini. The reason why I think that may be incorrect, models for AI companies that make those models may not be in a bubble, is that what we've seen this year is pretty unprecedented. I mean, AI companies like Anthropic have gone from revenue and at an annualized rate of $10 billion to over $40 billion this month, Anthropic release, and that's annualized monthly revenues. We have never really seen revenue growth at this level on companies that by all measures are already fairly mature, like $10 billion, growing from $10 billion to $40 billion in 5 months is much harder than growing from $10 billion to $40 million. So while it is very dangerous to say this time is different, it is true that I have never in my life seen a sector grow so fast in revenues from already very high levels as I have seen AI. And that's why I hesitate to call this a bubble.
0: But you talk about the revenues, but what about the costs? I mean, we've seen Microsoft already having to close down one area of the AI division because of the costs. OpenAI filing, they're supposedly burning through $5 billion. Do you think at some point those revenues will be enough to take away the expenses of this AI?
3: That's the key question. I think that what you may be in stronger grounds calling for unjustified movements is the fact that all of the companies that are supposed to distribute this revenue are going up in tandem. As many hundreds of billions or even trillions as AI may generate, each of these companies' revenue in the value chain is sort of each other's cost. So to me, it makes the part where I don't see the market making a lot of sense is when these AI companies get valued at these enormous multiples, but also their suppliers, whether these energy companies or chip companies, are also going up in tandem. There can't be profits enough for everyone to justify these valuations. I'm just not sure that the overvalued companies are the AI companies themselves.
0: Neil, you're taking all this because there is a cost consideration. There's energy consumption consideration, because is there enough energy to actually power a lot of the data centers and the other part of the AI? How do you see all this?
2: This is the big issue. I'm on the bubble side, right? So in the previous bubbles, go back sort of considerably into history, the railway, the build out of the railways, the build out of telephony, the build out of radio. All right, they threw to say the dot-com bubble. Now, when these things were being built, they actually built massive amounts of infrastructure that was useful, valuable for many years afterwards. So, take the railways, for example, you can still use a 100-year-old railway. The dot-com bubble was when all the optic fibers were laid under the sea, and we still use those. When you're talking about leveraged loans and the amount of money that's being burnt on AI, the infrastructure you're building there is actually buildings full of computers. And we know the value of a computer goes down pretty damn sharply over a period of like 2 to 3 years. So if you are basically your infrastructure you're leaving behind is actually big boxes of old computers. It's pretty much valueless, right? If, you know, these NVIDIA chips, great when you buy the thing, cost an absolute fortune. 5 years later, they're not worth anything. So I'm very, very sceptical on this. It really is. I mean, the rate at which now money is being raised for AI and paying for these models, you said it yourself earlier in the news headlines, I think is an alarming rate. And, you know, Wall Street has this old saying, when the ducks are quacking, feed them. And that's exactly what's happening at the moment. You know, there's been an investor frenzy, and I think it really is about to cool off. I'm not saying it's going to go away forever and this is the end of it, but what I'm saying is at the moment there's so much froth in the market that I think it is going to be coming down. And I've been saying to investors during the summer, back away, you know, take some money out of equities, put it into bonds or in cash or something like that, because, you know, it's just these things do not go up forever.
0: Well, talking about froth in the market, we've got SpaceX going to IPO at the end of this week.
2: Gosh.
0: Is that another bubble for Elon Musk companies?
2: It's fantastic technology and everybody's excited about it. Space exploration. You know, I grew up during the Apollo years and people really get into it. I mean, yeah, I'm just waiting now for, you know, my grandchildren to get into space travel and, you know, men on the moon again, as we did when I was kids. But it's drawing so much cash out of the market. I think this is also going to be a bit of an issue with respect to liquidity. And it's massively oversubscribed. It sounds great on paper. We'll just see, you know, what the impact is when we get the actual listing and it starts trading. But I'm not one of those who have put any money into this.
0: What about you, Enrique? You excited about SpaceX? I mean, I was hearing some people saying that we're going to buy it on day one and just put it under the bed for their kids in 30 years. What's your thoughts on it?
3: I do not have the courage of my convictions here. I think SpaceX is probably the most overvalued, or at least one of all these AI companies that are being talked about, the valuation is the one that makes less sense to me. So I'm going to give that one a wide berth. then again, betting against Elon Musk's ability to keep his companies so-called overvalued has been a losing proposition for the last 15 years. So I won't be shorting it either. I'm just staying on the sidelines here.
0: It is amazing, Elon Musk companies. I mean, Tesla, PayPal, all of them, they just tend to be overvalued. Just from the Elon Musk factor. Will that ever end?
3: That's a big question. I mean, it gets tougher. It's one thing to go from 50 billion to 500 billion, but to go from 500 billion to 5 trillion seems to me more difficult. But again, it has been a losing bet for the last 10 years to bet against Elon Musk's ability to hype its companies.
0: Okay. Before we go, finally, let's just quickly shift over, Neil, to you at Japan. BOJ expected to finally raise rates 0.25%.
2: Yeah, that seems to be well priced into the market now. And the yen dollar is back at 160. It would appear that the intervention that the Ministry of Finance actually instructed the Bank of Japan to do, they've funded it by selling US treasuries, which is a little bit, foreign reserves, but including US treasuries, was a little bit worrying, because that's something that the Americans were very sensitive about when the volatility entered the treasury market, about a year ago. So a little bit of a concern. I think there's probably a risk of more intervention, and the rate rise of a quarter basis point is probably going to do very little to the yen dollar rate by itself.
0: All right. Unfortunately, that is all we have time for. So I'd like to thank Neil Newman, Head of Strategy, Asterisk Advisory, and Enrique Diaz Alvarez, Chief Economist at Ebury, for coming on. Thanks, guys.
2: Have a great day.
3: Thank you.
0: You too.
3: Thank you.
0: Still to come, In Your Money with Carolyn Wright. Barbaros Uygun, CEO Mox Bank, talks about the rise of digital banks and what you need to know about them. In a view from East Asia, John Byrne, Principal Economist, Asian Development Bank, joins us. A look at the markets, S&P ASX 200 is currently down 1.3% at 8,515. KOSPI's bouncing back up 3.8% at 7,766. And the Nikkei's up 1.4% at 64,835. S&P 500 futures is now down 18 points at 7,397. And the Hang Seng Index futures is down 9 points at 24,555. Look at the weather. It's going to be mainly cloudy with a few showers. The maximum temperature will be around 30 degrees. Current temperature is 26 degrees and the relative humidity is at 80%.

0: 8:30, and now the news.
1: President Xi Jinping has said China and the Democratic People's Republic of Korea should consolidate the foundation of political mutual trust and enhance the level of practical cooperation. He made the remarks during his talks with DPRK leader Kim Jong-un in Pyongyang. President Xi said the friendship between the two countries is rooted in their shared ideals and beliefs, as well as their common goals.
2: I am very pleased to visit the beautiful city of Pyongyang once again after 7 years. I feel especially warm and familiar. I am ready to work with you, General Secretary, to take this visit as an opportunity to strengthen top-level planning and strategic guidance for China-DPRK relations in the new era, keep bilateral relations advancing with the times, and achieve greater progress in bilateral ties, so as to better benefit the two countries and peoples, and make positive contributions to peace, stability, development and prosperity in the region and the world.
1: For his part, Kim noted that President Xi's two-day trip to the DPRK is his first overseas visit of the year, calling it proof of the friendly ties between the two nations. He said it shows the world that no matter how the international situation changes, the long-standing relations between the two countries remain unbreakable.
3: General Secretary Xi, your choice of Pyongyang for the first overseas trip this year fully reflects the great importance you attach to DPRK-China relations and the profound friendship between the two countries, which is a tremendous encouragement to the DPRK side. We believe that this visit once again clearly demonstrates that the DPRK and China have always stood on the right side of history, the side of autonomy and justice.
1: Iran and Israel say hostilities between them have halted after exchanging strikes that threatened to reignite the Middle East war. However, Tehran says it will attack again if Israel persists with strikes in Lebanon. Israeli Prime Minister Benjamin Netanyahu warned in turn that Israel will respond with force if Iran attacks again. He also said he told US President Donald Trump that Israel has a full right to self-defense.
4: Over the past day, Iran and Hezbollah tried to force upon us a new equation, and that equation is intolerable and unacceptable to me. They thought they could fire at Israel from Lebanese and Iranian territory, and that we would not respond. That did not happen, and it will not happen. Not on my watch. As I have done for decades, I firmly stand by our right to act against our enemies.
1: The latest attacks were the most direct confrontation between Iran and Israel since the April ceasefire. Residents of Tel Aviv had mixed feelings after Israel and Iran said they would stop striking each other following a day of missile exchanges. Some said Israel was defending its people, while others felt nothing was gained from the latest attacks.
5: Iran shouldn't be acting as like the patron of the area and shoot on us because we defend our people. And if they do shoot on us, then, you know, there's going to be consequences.
6: The people of Israel are losing for sure. No one slept, kids aren't in schools, who's at work, all of the restaurants that are usually busy are empty.
7: The Iranians got what they want, which is create an equation between Lebanon and Tel Aviv. So basically now Israel is locked in terms of Lebanon and locked in terms of Iran. We basically lost.
1: Lebanon says more than 1 million people, a fifth of the country's population, have been displaced by Israeli strikes and evacuation orders since the war erupted. At a news briefing, Deputy UN spokesperson Farhan Haq was asked if Israel's evacuation orders are legal under international law.
8: The scale and uncertainty of these orders make them almost impossible to comply with safely, bringing into question their effectiveness, a requirement under international humanitarian law.
1: The World Cup final on July the 19th will be broadcast in New York's Central Park for about 50,000 people. Tickets will be free and allocated through a lottery system. New York City Mayor Zohran Mamdani says the watch party is meant to make the final accessible to New Yorkers who can't afford tickets to the game.
9: When the World Cup final kicks off on July 19th, just a few miles from here, New York City will host a free watch party for 50,000 New Yorkers on the Great Lawn. The most iconic match of the most iconic tournament in the world deserves to be watched in the most iconic park in the world with the most iconic skyline as its backdrop.
1: The news from RTHK.
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0: In a few minutes, we'll be hearing from Barbara Oigan, CEO, Mox Bank, who will be talking about the rise of digital banks and what you need to know about them. In a view from East Asia, John Byrne, Principal Economist, Asian Development Bank, joins us. But first, Iran says military action on Israel is over for now. Apple goes big on AI at WWDC. OpenAI discreetly files for its public offering. And a judge rules the $100,000 fee on H-1B visas is illegal.
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0: Well, let's look at the markets. US stocks ended mixed as tech stocks rebounded from Friday's shellacking. The S&P 500 rose 0.3% to 7,406. The Dow slipped 0.2% to 50,786. And the Nasdaq added 0.9% to 25,930. European stocks followed the US in ending their session mixed. The Pan-Europe Stock 600 dropped 0.2% to 622. France's CAC 40 fell 0.2% to 8,190. The UK's FTSE 100 gained 0.1% to 10,373. And Germany's DAX gave back 0.6% to 24,616. The KOSPI, which was off over 8%, and Nikkei, which fell 3.9% yesterday, led Asian markets lower on an unravelling of the AI trade, along with worries over the Middle East, after Iran attacked Israel for the first time since April. The Hang Seng Index fell 1.2% to 24,657. The Shanghai Composite fell below 4,000, losing 1.7% to 3,959. And the Shenzhen Composite slumped 3.1% to 2,677. In the commodities markets, Brent crude is trading at $94.20 a barrel. West Texas Intermediates at $91.30 a barrel. Copper is at 634 cents a pound. And spot gold is at $4,326 an ounce, while silver is at $68.30 an ounce. The US 10-year Treasury yield at 4.57%. And in the currency markets, the US dollar index is at 100. The euro is at 115.30. The yen is at 160.20. The pound is at 133.40 against the US dollar and 10.45 against the Hong Kong dollar, whilst the Chinese yuan is at $6.7830 against the US dollar. Bitcoin is currently trading at 62,638. The S&P ASX 200 is down 1.5% today at 8,494. The KOSPI is rebounding from those 8% falls. It's up 3.2% at 7,728. And the Nikkei is also rebounding, albeit much less, at up 0.5%. at 64,352. S&P 500 futures is down 18 points at 7,398. And the Hang Seng Index futures is down 9 points at 24,555. For your money segment, here's Carolyn Wright. Good morning, Carolyn.
12: Good morning. Digital banking is a sector that seems set to grow and grow. And so to find out a little bit more about what's happening within it at the moment, I am joined by Barbara Oigan, who is CEO of Mox Bank.
13: Great to be here.
12: Maybe you can tell us what you are seeing in terms of interest from consumers in their desires to use a digital bank and what you think's driving that.
13: So I think the digital banking overall globally first is picking up very high speed. So we are now talking about a few banks trying to go global, a few banks in Asia trying to go regional. And globally, we are now talking about more than a billion customers using digital banks overall. So very high speed growth. And Asia is becoming more and more an epicenter. Mm. And the first to start was Hong Kong, of course, yeah. Mox being one of them. And now after 5 years, we see that by account count, more than half of the population already has an account with digital banks by account count. And as Mox, we are trying to actually lead the pack. with the way we grow, the way we serve customers, and how we try to transform the banking sector to the benefit of the Hong Kong households.
12: So let's talk about that a little bit and what the differences are between a digital bank and what a traditional bank offers.
13: Actually, straightforward. What we try to deliver is, based on our big investment in technology, we can now serve clients with low cost and very high quality. But with that high quality comes very good user experience, giving the full control to customers, but at the same time, more importantly, full transparency and lower cost. What we make on the technology, which gives us a benefit on the cost, reflected back to the clients by transparency and lower cost, lower fees.
12: What are you seeing in terms of sort of what the questions are being asked by consumers about what they'd maybe like next, or what they really appreciate most about what a digital bank offers to them?
13: So we regularly track this, of course. So we have both research and a pool of customers who even try to help us the way we develop services and products. And the main question always comes back as, customers want more and more transparency, higher speed and ease of use. They don't want much. But to be frank, so far we managed, I think, both the sector and Mox itself to bring much more speed and transparency into deposits, payments and lending, including the cards. But now the next step is more about financial health and delivering wealth services, invest services, in a much more consumable, transparent way to customers, because we see also a underserving there to the average household of Hong Kong, young families, professionals.
12: So you have actually done some research into this and what people are doing with their money and where they're looking to invest it. And what you are finding is that people are kind of sticking with cash to some degree. Yeah.
13: Yes, it's actually dearly surprising. One of the world's top financial centers, Hong Kong, Hong Kongers themselves actually stick with cash much more than many other developed cities around the world. So, as you said, we started a wealth behavior research 6 months ago. So now we already have two quarters of research. Mm. And we believe this will be important not just for banking, but also for general academy, social planning, even for the government. So we'll do this evergreen. So we just have two quarters, but we will do this evergreen. So we'll be able to compare how this goes on wealth behavior of Hong Kongers. But we are not talking about the super rich. We are talking about Hong Kongers.
12: Yeah.
13: And when we look at that, interesting findings are twofold. One is, a huge part of Hong Kongers' wealth is kept in liquid cash. So we found the number in two quarters around 60%+, which is huge.
12: Yeah.
13: But then we looked into the why. Why is this such a huge number?
12: Yeah.
13: Because they don't earn much on liquid cash. Then we found out a fact that people wait about 6 months that they're ready to feel invest. 6 months. So they hold on to their cash before they feel ready to invest. And once they do, it takes another 3 months to decide what to do. So we are now talking about a gap of 9 months, which is huge, to make a decent investment decision to make your money work for you.
12: Yeah.
13: The why is a bit of an anxiety. People don't feel confident on how to invest and where to invest.
12: Right.
13: And this is on the back of a bit of the sector, banking sector overall, underserving the average households on wealth.
12: Mm.
13: They don't get the private banking level of services, of course, with lower amount of money that they save. But that's very important for them because they are trying to build wealth.
12: Yeah.
13: So we shouldn't be only as banks serving the people who has wealth, but who are building wealth. And that's where I think the digital banks come more and more into the picture now.
12: Mm.
13: So we have introduced services that were not here before, like we were the first bank to offer fractional trading. So you can invest into US stocks with any money you have, so you don't have to buy full stocks. One-click investments, investment portfolios. With a simple click, you can buy a group of assets and everything that you can to your risk appetite and to your risk know-how. And we have less, 50% less fees than compared to average banks. And recently we introduced a service which is trying to target the young families, young professionals, trying to give them more of an affluent service and more of a private

0: banking service with a lot of perks and high interest rates on their savings, and with only 600K Hong Kong dollar of AUM assets with us. So they get a full-fledged service, a private banking level of service with 600,000 Hong Kong dollar assets with Mox Bank. And this will change the market. And we hope this 9 months of waiting to invest because they are anxious will go down significantly, so that wealth buildup for average Hong Kong families, young families, will be much, much better going forward.
1: So it is very much about sort of moving those goalposts, so it makes it more simple for the average
0: investor. Make it simple so that the average investor can build wealth rather than wait for wealth.
1: And how important do you think education is? I mean, making things simple get to, because I think people find a lot of these products very complicated and something that they feel they don't understand.
0: So that's why it has to be simple. It has to be simple, reachable. That's why digital banks are extremely important, because when you give the control to the client, you actually automatically give a tool for training, for education in time, so that the clients train themselves to manage their own wealth. This is also very, very important, because one other key finding we found out was there's a saving gap. So 80% of the people we interviewed in 2 quarters don't save as much as they planned. 80%. That's a huge number. And 70% of these people feel a financial pressure. This is key, because one key trait was always in Hong Kong, the saving goal of buying a flat, right?
1: Yeah.
0: That was, I think, traditionally the biggest ambition of all young people, families. But now recently, buying a flat is no longer a top saving goal, interestingly. So that becomes only 16% of people trying to save for a flat. But trying to save for a travel, so catching a flight or buying a flat, is now more. So people are trying to save for travel more than they want to save for a long-term goal like buying a flat. So this change of behavior, I think, as an industry, we have to be responsible to help them, handhold them, to go back to long-term saving behaviors and giving back them the control.
1: Well, it's been brilliant to speak to you. Thank you for
0: joining me again.
1: Barbara Uygen, who is CEO of Mox Bank.
0: Thank you very much.
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3: RTHK Radio 3. We now get a view from East Asia with John Byrne, Principal Economist, Asian Development Bank. Good morning, John.
4: Good morning. How are you?
3: I'm fine. How are you doing? All good?
4: I'm very good, yes. Thanks a lot.
3: All set for the World Cup?
4: Well, let's see what happens. Yeah, let's see.
3: I guess you've got to support Japan since Ireland's not there, right?
4: Well, yeah, I think it may be the case, but yeah, I'm looking forward to it in any case.
3: Good, good. Let's start with Japan's Q1 growth numbers that came out yesterday. 1.8%, lower than expected. War inflicted, or what were the main factors behind the lower number?
4: Yeah, so I think, as you said, the number of 1.8% was a little bit lower than expectations. I think 2.1% had been the expectation for Q1. But, you know, I would not be too negative about the actual outturn. If we look at what was driving the downward revision compared to the expectation, I think investment has been under a lot of pressure in Q1. In terms of private consumption, I think this has held up quite well, as well as exports. But private investment and investor sentiment has been negatively affected. Of course, the uncertainty coming from the Middle East conflict has been the key driver of that. But overall, I think, you know, 1.8% is nothing to be too unhappy about, given the circumstances.
3: And we had the Middle East conflict. It's prompted a $19 billion supplementary budget package by the government. Will this help in mitigate some of the impacts of the conflict on domestic prices? Are there any concerns with the package, especially given the already elevated fiscal risks?
4: Yeah, I think that's a very good point. I think, you know, the government had been saying that there would not be a need for additional fiscal expansion. You know, the fiscal situation in Japan is already quite fragile, given the level of debt given the impacts that it's already having on bond yields at the moment at record levels at the long end. But, you know, ultimately, the longer than expected duration of the conflict has led to the need for further fiscal stimulus. And, you know, this will be necessary for, you know, dealing with subsidies and trying to mitigate some of the inflationary impacts and sustaining consumer sentiment in this period. So in that sense, of course, it will be helpful to sustain domestic demand, sustain household spending during this period, keeping a lid somewhat on the inflationary impact spilling over to households. But, you know, there are significant risks associated with this on the fiscal side. If we look at, as I said, the level of the debt, and the real concern is around how this fiscal expansion would be financed. So a significant portion of it will be, you know, around bond issuance. And this is creating some concerns in markets on the sustainability of the debt situation, pushing bond yields even higher. And this is all having a deteriorating effect, I would say, on the yen, which has already been under pressure for different reasons as well. So, you know, I think in the short term, certainly it will be beneficial. But if we look at the longer term effects of this, it's likely to amplify the fiscal risks that are already there.
3: One positive area, or at least I deem it to be positive, is that real wage growth has continued to rise for four straight months. So does that, what are the implications on that for the economy?
4: Well, yeah, I think wage growth has been a key factor that's been looked at by the government, by the Bank of Japan, in order to stimulate domestic demand in a sustainable way. Now, we have seen continued wage growth this year, both in nominal terms and in real terms, which is obviously very important. And I think the fiscal package by the government is also contributing to this as well, enhancing the possibility that wages can increase. And I think, what are the implications? Well, I think it's important in the current context to sustain domestic demand, sustain spending in the economy, to boost you know, activity on the domestic side, given the external challenges. And it also implies that we may see further moves towards normalization of monetary policy by the Bank of Japan. The Bank of Japan, of course, is looking very closely at real wage growth as a signal of demand-driven inflation, which can, of course, you know, justify an increase in rates. What we're seeing at the moment on the inflation side is, you know, largely supply side shocks affecting inflation, cost push essentially, and this balancing more towards demand pull will be important for the Bank of Japan when it's considering monetary policy. And we will find out actually in the next couple of weeks. I think the Bank of Japan is meeting in the middle of this month or around then. And there are even talks of a rate hike at that time.
3: Let's move on to the markets. The stock market's starting to just see maybe some profit taking, maybe the AI side of it not, you know, coming off the table. Or is it the Middle East conflict that's now finally hitting the markets? Because the stock market has come off its highs recently.
4: Yeah, the markets have been doing very well if we go back to last year, for example. But in more recent times, there has been some drop in gains. There has been a bit of a sell-off. So there are two real factors. There's been a bit of a sell-off in AI and tech-related stocks recently. There had been concerns around overvaluation equities related to AI at the global level. And to a certain extent, that is you know, affecting all markets at the moment. And we did see some sell-off, which is affecting Japan as well, of course. Another factor would be the impact of the Middle East conflict on particular stocks, notably those that are concerned around exports. And yeah, there is some concern in Iran, even though exports had held up pretty well in Q1, the longer the conflict goes on, the worse essentially the outlook would be for the external side.
3: And with the currency, the yen's now just above 160 at 160.2.

0: remains in place, which is the interest rate differential relative to the U.S., which remains very wide, of course. On top of that, we have the fiscal risks, which I mentioned earlier, which is adding to this depreciating pressure. And I think that at the moment, it remains difficult to see how intervention would be a successful strategy over the longer term. I think it can help, of course, with addressing some volatility. But until we would see some narrowing in the yield spread relative to the US, combined with some mitigation of the fiscal risks, I think the outlook for the yen is quite grim in terms of the depreciation risks. I think if we look at the more recent data, there has actually been some narrowing in the yield spread between the US and Japan. But on the other hand, the recent jobs market data coming out of the US, which was much greater than expected, could flip that in the other direction. And on top of the fiscal risks, as I said, depreciating pressure on the yen remains significant. And this is something that's concerning on the inflation side, of course, because it really amplifies the inflationary pressure coming into Japan. It's heavily dependent on energy imports. Food inflation as well will be affected by that. So it really makes the job of the Bank of Japan quite difficult at the moment. One can say that depreciating currency is good for exports, but given a challenging external environment, that pass-through does not always materialize. So I think the outlook for the yen remains a little bit uncertain at the moment, and it remains difficult to see what can be done. Perhaps a rate hike by the Bank of Japan would go some way to alleviating some of this pressure, but if there would be a counteracting rate hike by the Fed, then this would balance out the impact on the spread. So we'll have to see what happens.
1: All right, we've got about 30 seconds left. Quick view on the main risks on the Japan economy going forward.
0: Okay, so I think the main risk would be that the Middle East conflict drags on for much longer than we already expect. This would require the need for potentially even greater fiscal stimulus, and this would magnify the types of risks that I had mentioned earlier on the fiscal side, with bond yields potentially rising even further and further amplifying the depreciating pressure on the yen. So I think prolongation or further protraction in the duration of the Middle East conflict is a key risk for the economy.
1: All right, well, thanks a lot. That was great chatting to you. That was John Byrne, Principal Economist, Asian Development Bank. Thanks, John.
0: Thank you.
1: All right, let's look at the markets. S&P ASX is down 1.4%, 8,506. Kospi up 3%, 7,710. The Nikkei's coming back down, only up 0.1% now at 64,069. S&P 500 futures is down 23 points at 7,393. And the Hang Seng Index futures is down 9 points at 24,555. On tomorrow's show, Stephen Filby will be joined by Ryan Roberts, Senior Investment Analyst at Cross Harbour Holdings, and James Wong, CEO, Almagest Asset Management. In Your Money, Andrew Chan, Governor, Institute of Internal Auditors, Hong Kong, and founding chairman of CRO Chief Risk Officer, talks on the role of chief risk officers in the business world. Review from the semiconductor sector, Ross Feingold, Head of Research, Cyrus Consulting, joins us. On Back Channel, Backside News, your host is Tom Khan, Aid Wong. That's it for me, Nat Dialis. I wish you a good day.
2: RTHK, the news at 9 with Wendy Wong. President Xi Jinping has said China and the Democratic People's Republic of Korea should consolidate the foundation of political mutual trust and enhance the level of practical cooperation. He made the remarks during his talks with DPRK leader Kim Jong-un in Pyongyang. President Xi said that the friendship between the two countries is rooted in their shared ideals and beliefs, as well as their common goals.
3: I am very pleased to visit the beautiful city of Pyongyang once again after 7 years. I feel especially warm and familiar. I am ready to work with you, General Secretary, to take this visit as an opportunity to strengthen top-level planning and strategic guidance for China-DPRK relations.

0: in the new era, keep bilateral relations advancing with the times, and achieve greater progress in bilateral ties, so as to better benefit the two countries and peoples, and make positive contributions to peace, stability, development and prosperity in the region and the world.
1: For his part, Kim noted that President Xi's two-day trip to the DPRK is his first overseas visit of the year, calling it proof of the friendly ties between the two nations, he said. It shows the world that no matter how the international situation changes, the long-standing relations between the two countries remain unbreakable.
2: General Secretary Xi, your choice of Pyongyang for the first overseas trip this year fully reflects the great importance you attach to DPRK-China relations and the profound friendship between the two countries, which is a tremendous encouragement to the DPRK side. We believe that this visit once again clearly demonstrates that the DPRK and China have always stood on the right side of history, the side of autonomy and justice.
1: Iran and Israel say hostilities between them have faltered after exchanging strikes that threatened to reignite the Middle East war. However, Tehran says it will attack again if Israel persists with strikes in Lebanon. Israeli Prime Minister Benjamin Netanyahu warned in turn that Israel will respond with force if Iran attacks again. He also said he told US President Donald Trump that Israel has a full right to self-defense.
3: Over the past day, Iran and Hezbollah tried to force upon us a new equation, and that equation is intolerable and unacceptable to me. They thought they could fire at Israel from Lebanese and Iranian territory, and that we would not respond. That did not happen, and it will not happen. Not on my watch. As I have done for decades, I firmly stand by our right to act against our enemies.
1: The latest attacks were the most direct confrontation between Iran and Israel since the April ceasefire. Residents of Tel Aviv had mixed feelings after Israel and Iran said they would stop striking each other following a day of missile exchanges. Some said Israel was defending its people, while others felt nothing was gained from the latest attacks.
4: Iran shouldn't be acting as like the patron of the area and shoot on us because we defend our people. And if they do shoot on us, then, you know, there's going to be consequences.
5: The people of Israel are losing for sure. No one slept, kids aren't in schools, who's at work, all of the restaurants that are usually busy are empty.
1: Lebanon says more than 1 million people, a fifth of the country's population, have been displaced by Israeli strikes and evacuation orders since the war erupted. At a news briefing, Deputy UN spokesman Farhan Haq was asked if Israel's evacuation orders are legal under international law.
6: The scale and uncertainty of these orders make them almost impossible to comply with safely, bringing into question their effectiveness, a requirement under international humanitarian law.
1: The World Cup final on July the 19th will be broadcast in New York Central Park for about 50,000 people. Tickets will be free and allocated through a lottery system. New York City Mayor Zora Mamdani says the watch party is meant to make the final accessible to New Yorkers who can't afford tickets to the game.
7: When the World Cup final kicks off on July 19th, just a few miles from here, New York City will host a free watch party for 50,000 New Yorkers on the Great Lawn. The most iconic match of the most iconic tournament in the world deserves to be watched in the most iconic park in the world with the most iconic skyline as its backdrop.
1: To weather forecast for today, mainly cloudy with a few showers. The maximum temperature will be around 30 degrees. Moderate north to northwesterly winds, occasionally fresh at first. Right now, the temperature is 26 degrees Celsius, relative humidity 80%. The news from RTHK.
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10: And this is Ada Wong.
9: On today's program, we'll learn more about the new United Nations Security Council members after the General Assembly last week elected Austria, Kyrgyzstan, Portugal, Trinidad and Tobago, and Zimbabwe as non-permanent members.
10: Meanwhile, Germany has failed for the first time to secure a seat on that council. What's the significance of the failed bid?
9: After the break, we'll talk to the operator of Villa Hopa on how the historic building, which reopens in September, is being revitalized into a new cultural hub.
10: To wrap up the show, we'll learn more about a new exhibition at the Hong Kong

0: Palace Museum, which explores how China interacted with the world during the Yuan, Ming, and Qing dynasties.
1: And call us at 2338-8266, WhatsApp 6899-8518, email backchat at rthk.hk, or comment on our Facebook page, Backchat RTHK Radio 3. So we start with the latest developments at the United Nations, where the General Assembly elected Austria, Kyrgyzstan, Portugal, Trinidad and Tobago, and Zimbabwe as the new non-permanent members of the UN Security Council to serve for a two-year period. We're joined in the studio by Kendall Johnson, professor at the School of English at the University of Hong Kong. Good morning.
2: Great. Good morning. Thanks for having me.
1: Yeah, thanks for taking the time. So, Professor, I want to first get your thoughts on, there's a lot to unpack here with the United Nations, but what are your thoughts on non-permanent members generally and the role they play? Do they play an effective role in sort of bridging the gap, you know, between the permanent five?
2: They do. I mean, I think that the UN is a very important institution. Mm-hmm. The Security Council is, you know, the main forum of debate. The non-permanent members come in and out over this two-year term. Mm-hmm. And, of course, it's sort of a bargaining period, in the background about how policies then get discussed and how resolutions might move forward. Mm-hmm. Those five permanent members all have a veto. Mm-hmm. The non-permanent members are in dialogue with them, knowing that any one of those five permanent members could just veto whatever resolution is being debated.
1: Yeah, so it helps to create then coalitions for over certain issues, right? And different discussions. The veto itself is a contentious issue. I know there's been calls for that the veto is sort of an aggressive, just put down, which some countries have labeled it. Yeah.
2: Sure. Well, the veto exists in the first place to get the big five on board. Mm-hmm. In 1945, the major world powers wouldn't have signed on to something like the League of Nations. Mm. And so it was basically a strategic way of involving, the major powers of the world. Today, it basically means that the political standoffs between, let's say, China, Russia, the United States, can basically quell or end any discussion of resolution.
1: Yeah.
2: In terms of a renovation or restructuring, the idea is to bring on more permanent members and maybe change the veto rule so that no one country can simply veto, but they have to veto and then have a non-permanent member basically corroborate that.
1: Oh, okay, that's interesting.
0: Yeah, but how does it actually work in reality? How do the 10 non-permanent members influence the Security Council agendas? Because, you've got to put the issue on the agenda first. And then leverage their collective weight.
2: I think a lot happens in the General Assembly, particularly towards the election of non-permanent members. Mm. And that takes years and years. So in our current election, which just happened, Portugal and Austria, who made it into now the Security Council, had put in their bid, I think, 10 years ago. Whereas Germany put it in, I think 2019 or after Portugal and Austria. So behind the scenes, as they basically wrangle for election, they're basically already thinking about policies that they could collaborate with other countries and other nations on. And then in the Security Council itself, Ada, I don't really know how it actually works. I'm sure it's a fascinating and fast-paced dialogue that goes on with, changing around events that are occurring, especially in the moment, very quickly and in some ways disastrously.
0: So you put up a bit like 10 years ago, but then, there are government changes. Germany changed the chancellor, a couple of times, and that bit would continue.
2: Yeah. Yes.
0: Okay.
2: So I think that's
0: something that won't change.
2: No, I don't think that will change. I think if Security Council had more membership, there might be ways then of extending
1: the more voices. That's something that like Brazil and China call for. They want more voices to be heard. But then there's also calls for broader reform, right? Not just the expansion of the Security Council, but just generally how the whole UN operates, basically. I know even Antonio Guterres has been saying that a lot lately. He wants structural reform. He thinks, including in the Security Council, he thinks it's not suitable for this day and age and with all the headwinds?
2: Well, I mean, I think there's honest attempts of reforming it within the United Nations. Mm. I also think that there's critique that the Trump administration has leveled that challenges the authority of the United Nations in ways that people internal to the UN don't want to hear.
1: The Board of Peace.
2: And that the Board of Peace is something that is a fascinating development.
1: I wonder what's going on with that. I haven't heard about it. I think the last I heard was no country has yet given that. What was the entry fee for, like $1 billion?
2: $1 billion yeah. for a permanent seat on this Board of Peace, which sprang out of a resolution, a UN resolution, to basically renovate Gaza. Mm. And then turned into a Board of Peace that Trump was in charge of beyond, you know, for life, dedicated to Gaza. And then at Davos in January became this general Board of Peace that seems to rival the United Nations.
1: Yeah. Yeah, it's interesting.
0: Yeah, but while, you know, a lot many countries want to get a seat, you know, as a non-permanent member, we hear President Donald Trump being very critical about the UN and saying that it's not effective, it doesn't solve these critical issues. What are your thoughts about that?
2: Well, the UN has had its failures. I mean, because of the way that veto works, there's been crises in Africa, particularly Rwanda. There's been crises in Kosovo and the former Yugoslavia, where the UN hasn't really been able to be effective. There have been successes. There have been times, at least, where the UN has basically pulled together in common cause. In 1991, there was a resolution that was to tell Iraq to get out of Kuwait. Now, then it turned into the Iraq War, the first Iraq War, so maybe a partial success. But it was a resolution that worked. In 2015, there was a joint resolution from the UN regarding the Iranian nuclear capacity. And that JPOAC, as it's called, was what was monitoring Iran's nuclear capacity until the Trump administration. And it's interesting that as the Board of Peace was being announced at Davos in January, the Trump administration was about to, in the next month, bomb Iran.
1: Trump is, to follow up what Ada was saying, the U.S. has also scaled back a lot of their funding to the United Nations, which has basically plunged them more into a crisis. They have a liquidity crisis. But then do you think that'll also hamper or maybe perhaps force a reform? If there's such a financial crisis, then they won't be able to have the peacekeeping missions and all sorts of other things.
2: I think it could very well. I mean, that's one element of Germany's failure to be able to become a member this time around, is that it's the second leading funder of the UN itself, behind the U.S. So, you know, the question of funding, you know, the UN is a massive organization. It includes, it's associated with the World Bank, the International Monetary Fund, the World Health Organization. And, you know, the question of funding is central. I think the Trump administration represents a threat to a consistent funding stream.
1: Yeah.
2: But I don't think the Trump administration will be there forever. So we'll see.
1: It makes sense that Washington, and they never have really seen eye to eye with the United Nations, even before Donald Trump, because then it just basically undermines their power, right? We see that all the time. And
0: It's about ineffective decisions. It's also about the bureaucracy, right? A lot of people are saying that UN has grown bigger and, you know, things could be cut down a little bit.
2: Well, it's about bureaucracy. It's also about sovereignty. So I think that the International Criminal Court is an example of an institution the United States has not signed on with. It came out of the UN.
1: In fact, they're sanctioning people at the ICC, sadly, all the judges.
2: And, you know, there's basically a warrant out for Benjamin Netanyahu, a warrant out for Vladimir Putin under the ICC. And the U.S. will not basically cede sovereignty around those issues to the ICC.
1: Yep.
2: And I think that tension is not going to go away. But Ada, I think that there is a question of like what the UN can do, respecting issues of sovereignty, and pulling in the big powers, alongside all of these 193 total number of nations in the world.
1: If the United Nations was given more of an authority in global governance, like countries like China are calling for, it really does undermine then the U.S.'s escapades around the world. Like then I know the UN were against the U.S. going into Iraq and everything, but if they were able to stop the United States from doing something like that, or Russia or anyone else from doing their own thing, then it'd be problematic. So that's why I don't think it'll ever happen.
2: Yeah, I mean, I would refer to John Mersheimer here, and the real politic will not allow any of these bigs to give up their power, their sovereignty. I do think it's interesting that Portugal and Austria were brought in based on this coalition building investment in diplomacy.
1: Okay.
2: And Germany, in terms of policies, no one knows exactly why Germany's bid failed, because the ballot is secret. But in the refusal to, recognize Palestine and to criticize Israel.
1: Yep.
2: Seems like they paid a price, perhaps, from countries in the global south.
1: Mm.
2: Their advocacy for Ukraine was also something that Russia saw
1: and didn't
2: want Germany on that permanent that council as a non-permanent member.
1: Yeah.
0: Well, before the program, we were talking about countries who were really eager to join, and then India, Japan, and Brazil, and how could this happen? So somebody will have to suggest that maybe to increase the non-permanent membership or to increase the permanent membership. How does that work in the coming years?
2: Well, there's been a long time, discussions of how to restructure, how to reform the UN. And right now those discussions are stalled. But in the bigger picture, there's an idea to grow the number of seats on the on the council to 25.
1: Yep.
2: And in doing so, you bring in two more permanent members. Among them would be one of these big four, Germany, Japan, India, or Brazil.
1: Yeah.
2: Now, which of those two? That's a good question. Also, Argentina will stand against Brazil becoming part of that council. Pakistan will stand against India.
1: Yeah, exactly. It's similar things that we see happening in BRICS, too, when countries want to join BRICS. You have like Argentina not wanting Brazil, not wanting Argentina, Saudi Arabia not wanting someone. So it's very,
2: The idea of representing Africa in the Security Council would be
1: fantastic.
2: A priority of reform. Right now, there are no permanent seats given to any nation in Africa, although many of the resolutions discussed in the Security
0: but,
2: Council.
0: Are African countries in a position to influence that? I mean, of course, I would like to see an African country being a permanent member, but they have to be their own advocates, and there are so many smaller countries.
1: Yeah.
0: They have to get an alliance going.
1: I think it'll happen soon, because very recently China advocated for Africa to be part of BRICS more and more. And then as a result, the U.S. said, OK, we need Africa as part of the G7, I think.
2: Well, there might be a way, if not getting a permanent seat, they might be allocated more of the non-permanent seats, which I think would rectify to some extent, maybe a small extent, the relative total lack of representation from African nations.
1: Yeah, that's right. Are there things within the United Nations, like climate action or human rights, that that still serves a purpose, for that the body still serves a purpose? Like I really like the peacekeeping missions that they do. I know that China's upped their funding for peacekeeping missions with the United Nations.
2: I think so. I think in terms of it's a necessary institution. It's facing deep challenges right now. Partly because it's the target of the Trump administration's defunding and attacks and criticism. But if you're thinking ahead to effective climate cooperation around climate, the UN is, I guess, one of the foundational places where you could actually forge agreements, international protocols and the such. As I said, I don't think the Trump administration won't be around forever. The UN will, I think, survive.
1: Yeah.
2: And looking forward, I'm hoping for some type of snapback, some type of forward momentum that gets back to some of these core ideals of the UN and puts them, renovates it, so it is more effective.
1: Mm. Yeah. I know that Guterres, recently, he launched a proposal called the UN 80 Reform Initiative, which China also supported. And it's basically making it more leaner, cost-effective, agile, and improving its bureaucracy, like bureaucratic ability, like Edat spoke on, and giving more global voices to it. So yeah, hopefully one of these proposals ends up being unanimously supported by all the major countries, and then it happens.
2: I mean, I think in terms of its accomplishment too, you think about health initiatives around the world, particularly around epidemics through the World Health Organization, development into nations not only in Africa but around the world and in the global south. Within that long historical trajectory, the UN has much to be proud of.
1: Right. We're joined on the line now by Chandra Nair, founder of the Global Institute for Tomorrow. Good morning, sir.
3: Good morning. Thank you for having me.
1: Hi. Thanks for taking the time, Chandra. Yeah, we're just all here discussing the pros and cons of what the United Nations has, you know, over the course of its existence and basically the obstacle it faces now with in today's times. What are your thoughts on just the recent changes in the Security Council and the new voices that have come in?
3: Well, you know, I think I've said this, I say this many times, I've said this on your program as well. Whilst the UN deserves some of the criticism it gets at the moment, particularly the inaction around the genocide in Gaza, wars, etc. And much of it, in fact, aided and abetted the sort of the degrading the UN by some of the most powerful countries, particularly the United States, etc. We should not underestimate how powerful, how important the UN is. So we can focus on, you know, the weaknesses and lament and the frustrations we all have. But as your last speaker was saying, we should not forget how important it is in many areas, in health, culture, education, and many other things. So now I think you're referring to the bit of this sort of surprise that many expressed over the Germany not having its membership of the Security Council renewed. Actually, it's not that important. So I think you know that there are 15 members of the Security Council, and 5 are permanent, which is Russia, China, the United States, the UK, and France. And then there are 10 who are non-permanent members. And those are rotated. I think that's 2-year terms for each. And Germany apparently only really realized now, given the surprise that they were not extended, has been a member for a long time. And what happened is it just changed. I think Latvia came in or something. But the important thing to understand is of the 10, 3 are reserved for Europe, right? 3 are reserved for Europe. And at the moment, it's Latvia, Denmark, and Greece, I believe. Only 1 is reserved for Asia. That is now taken by Pakistan. And then there are 3 for Africa, which is understandable given that Africa has no permanent member, right? Permanent membership. I think that's Congo, Liberia,
1: correct,
3: and the United States,
1: DRC,
0: and Zimbabwe.
1: Somalia. Yeah,
3: I think it's Somalia now, is it? Or Zimbabwe's taken over?
1: Somalia.
3: Anyway, yeah, and then there's 1 from the Middle East at the moment. I think it's Bahrain, and then there's 2 from Latin America. I believe it's Colombia and Panama. So what's interesting is you have to look at the numbers a bit more and look at the fact that if you take the permanent members, essentially 3 of the 5 are part of the Western Alliance. And then if you take 3 members from the 10, there's 6 members out of 15. So 12% of the world occupy almost 40% of the representation on the Security Council. 60% of the world, which is about the Asia region, have 2 members. And then if you look at Africa, there's only 3 countries, but no permanent seat, etc. So if you put the United States, the UK, France, and the 3 members, they are 6 out of 15, almost 40% of the Security Council. This is how the old world was structured, and it does not belong to the 21st century. So Germany being changed doesn't change anything. The Western percentage is the same. The voices are the same. But Germany lost seat, if I just conclude this my opening response to your question, because its credibility had been lost. Germany had been there for a long time because it had great credibility in the way it had handled the sort of Holocaust and its, you know, its repentance and its complete commitment to changing and its peace, you know, its commitment to peace, etc. Since it sort of flipped, given its sort of distorted view about what, you know, paying for the Holocaust actually means, and now supporting a genocide, I think it has lost respect even in Europe and the rest of the world. So that's really the shift that's taken place. But the overall scheme of things, nothing's changed.
1: You know, Chadwin, I know you've said before that you believe in the charter itself of the United Nations. That's there. So there's no need to replace that when it comes to trying to find a global governance. But where does the reform need to come in? Obviously, you know, we were speaking earlier with the professor about the lack of funding that the UN has, the lack of credibility in terms of the way it's governed, and there's been called for a change in of its governance. Do you think a lot of that comes down to having more representatives from the global south, like you were referring to?
3: You know, I don't like the world global south, but I believe that for another RTHK special.
1: Fair enough. Okay,
3: so can we please stop using this word? Anyway, let's call it the global majority.
1: That's true.
3: But
1: that's true.
3: The UN's problem is the P5, right? Mm. That's the P5, and meaning the permanent members, and not having a country like India represented is quite
1: crazy. Yeah.
3: The largest population, and then not having Africa is actually wrong. So, you know, I think, and that's where the real problem lies, because the three Western members will not allow, in my view, inclusion of more non-Western nations. Secondly, I think you need to remove the veto. But if you come back to the P5, I have argued, I've written about it, we should make it a P7, right? And the P7 should include India and one seat for the African Union.
1: I think
3: Europe should be represented by the European Union, not by France and Britain. You know, this is the old world. So then you have one European representation. Then finally, you have the question of funding. And I think I've said again on where you had me a few months ago when I said everyone sort of, you know, troubled that the U.S. is not funding it. And, you know, it's a shame. But at the same time, I mean, why is the world still looking to the hegemon that has a history of essentially wanting to dominate my way or the highway and still looking for them to be the majority funder of the global institution? So, and I've argued we have to go through this pain. There's a lot of pain coming from the withdrawal of the funding. We've all heard about this. But other countries need to step up, the oil-rich nations. I think China should step up.
0: Chandran, China is a big believer in the UN Charter, and China has been calling for stronger multilateral cooperation on issues like UN reform, and it has been very regular with its funding to the UN. How do you see China, you know, taking up a more important role in the UN?
3: Well, as you rightly pointed out, China has put various propositions together. China's paper on the reforms are all there. And I think China is sort of crossing the river whilst feeling the stones, and its role but China will not look to, in my sense, look to be dominant and forceful. So it's trying to bring together the world, and particularly the global majority, to come together to step up, and I think China can lead in that way. And so the global reform suggestions that China's put, various papers, etc., all are part of that movement and gaining support from the rest of the world. But I do think China should put more money in. I think China certainly can afford it. But the most important thing I feel is China should propose, and this would turn, you know, turn things around or and change entire dynamics. I wrote a piece about 3-4 years ago, invite India to the P5. That would change the dynamics of the relationship.
1: That would be huge. We're just about out of time, Mr. Nair. Yeah. But real quick, 30 seconds. Kendall, Professor, any thoughts on what Chandra was saying? 30 seconds left. Do you have any thoughts on what Chandra was saying?
2: I agree. I think it's, you know, he's an expert, and you know, I'm learning a lot listening to him. The global south is
1: the global majority, as Chandra would like.
2: I think that it does reflect the long history of colonialism, out of which the United Nations sprang. It tries to, I guess, reform, but that colonialist history continues today. Yeah,
1: that's true. That's true. Well, we appreciate both of you, Chandran. Thanks so much, Professor Johnson. Really appreciate both of you taking the time. Kendall Johnson from the University of Hong Kong and Chandran Nair, founder of Global Institute for Tomorrow. Thank you, gentlemen. Quick look at the weather. It's cloudy with some showers, maximum temperature of around 30 degrees. It'll be brighter in the next couple of days. The current temperature is 26 degrees Celsius, relative humidity 79%. It's 9:31 and it's news time.
4: President Xi Jinping has said China and the Democratic People's Republic of Korea should consolidate the foundation of political mutual trust and enhance the level of practical cooperation. He made the remarks during his talks with DPRK leader Kim Jong-un in Pyongyang. Iran and Israel say hostilities between them have halted after exchanging strikes that threatened to reignite the Middle East war. However, Tehran says it will attack again if Israel persists with strikes in Lebanon. Israeli Prime Minister Benjamin Netanyahu warned in turn that Israel will respond with force if Iran attacks again. A major United Nations report warns that oceans are in a deepening crisis demanding urgent global action. It says seas are warming and rising faster, ice cover is shrinking, and marine ecosystems are under mounting strain. The news from RTHK.
5: Tropical cyclones may lead to storm surges. Sea levels are drawn upwards by the storm's low pressure. The strong winds blow landward also push seawater towards the shore. If it happens at high tide, the sea level rise will be even greater, resulting in inundation and damage to coastal and low-lying areas. The public should take timely precautions and follow the government's advice and evacuation measures. Stay tuned to the latest warning messages by the observatory.
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1: Welcome back to Backchat with Ada Wong and me, Azam Khan. Haw Par Mansion, a Grade 1 historic building, has been closed for more than 3 years, is set to resume operations in September as a new cultural hub for local artists and international artists. And to learn more about it, we're joined in the studio by Sarah Mao, Executive Director for Villa Haw Par. Good morning.
8: Good morning.
1: Thanks for taking the time. Can you tell us a little bit about the villa and when it's confirmed to be open?
8: Sure. Thank you so much for having me this morning. Villa Haw Par is looking to revitalize and to restore the Haw Par Mansion, a 90-year-old building that has really stood the test of time here in Hong Kong and is positioned in the Tai Hung area. Villa Haw Par is a self-funded, non-profit cultural institution, and we look forward to restoring Haw Par not just as a legacy, but to reinvent it as a world-class cultural destination. Mm. At its core, we're looking at three key missions. One is to connect cultures, the second is to inspire creativity, and the third is to make heritage accessible and relevant for people today. Mm. The plan is that we hope to design it as a living cultural space rather than a static museum or institution. We want to activate it through exhibitions, performances, learning programs, and community engagement. With regards to the timing for opening, we are currently hosting smaller events to stress test the space in terms of capacity, accessibility, and attractiveness. And we hope to begin to welcome the public by the end of this year with phase one, inviting visitors to journey through the house and the gardens.
1: Ada, have you been to that location before?
0: When I was younger, definitely. Mm-hmm. And when there was a short period when a music
8: school.
0: Music school occupied the space. Yeah, but so Sarah, my question is, the music school was trying its best to revitalize the space, but I guess it's not just for a school. You know, that space is quite amazing. And the building, but the building itself is not very big. So what kind of programs, like exhibitions or performing arts programs, do you expect to be put there?
8: Yes, you're right. When everyone tells me that, oh, they've been to visit Hope Ha before, I think everyone...
0: It's only the garden.
8: It's only the garden.
0: It's
8: so people's memory of Hope Ha is very much of the Tiger Balm Gardens, which was this imagined, fantastical Chinese garden that was created by Oh Boon Pa almost 90 years ago. Mm-hmm. He had created this huge garden filled with sculptures, pavilions, full of storytelling for the public's use. Mm-hmm. And unfortunately, that section of the house or the residence is actually gone. Mm-hmm. And what remains is actually his private residence and his private garden. So when we talk about the garden, it's actually a much smaller space. And Ada, as you rightly said, the space is much smaller. But when people come in, it's incredible because it's an amalgamation of so many different cultures. From his own experience being in Burma, you have Southeast Asian influences. Mm-hmm. Of course, you have incredibly strong Chinese cultural influences and Western motifs as well through a French fountain and Italian stained glass. Mm-hmm. I guess the importance for us is not to create any huge exhibitions, but to be thoughtful in how we curate the programs. And we are hoping that through kind of curated exhibitions in design, mm-hmm. in fashion, in cinema, we can kind of attract the public to come visit the space, to appreciate the existing beauty and the existing aesthetics, to highlight back kind of what the house had. I think when it was a music school, it was a little bit pragmatic, right? It was purposeful. So currently there are soundproof walls kind of that has been added on. There's kind of soundproof doors that have been added on. What we want to do is remove those elements and highlight the beauty of the space. That's kind of one of the key aspects that we want to do in terms of the villa. And the second one is to bring in interesting exhibitions. So partnering with different designers, partnering with different creatives. And one of our key programs that we hope to activate by next year is our artist residencies program.
1: I'm very interested in that, the artist residency program, because something like that is always very important, especially in a city like Hong Kong, which is, you know, very financially dominant. So it's nice to have programs like this. Can you talk about it a little bit?
8: Yes. We are very lucky. We've signed an MOU with the French consulate. We have great support through the Viva Villa program. And those are villas that have been run by the French consulate to promote French culture. Villa Hope Ha is not. We have built a relationship with well-known villas around the world, such as Villa Albertine, Villa Medici. All of these have incredibly strong artist residency programs. Mm. And one of the key tenets of artist residencies is, of course, to bring creatives into Hong Kong and to create kind of this cultural exchange. Our tagline for the villa is connecting cultures, inspiring creativity. So we hope to have the ability to bring in interesting artists, not necessarily in kind of the kind of generic sense of art, but you know, filmmakers, writers, scriptwriters, musicians, all kinds of different crafts, to bring them in to create exchanges or create a platform.
0: Or it could be multidisciplinary.
8: Multidisciplinary.
0: You can have a writer, you can have a filmmaker, a designer, and
8: very much. Yeah, that is
0: that'll be great. But given the connection to the French community here, you expect more European artists or not?
8: No, so we actually just had a talk with people yesterday on the ability to create exchanges. So as we said, kind of, of course, having the French relationship is great, like with when it comes to design and different artist residencies that come through. But we want it to be a platform so that local artists can benefit too from the artist residency. So they may not be kind of creating on site, but for us to create workshops, to create kind of conversations so that any international artist that comes through the doors into the villa can have opportunities for exchange with local artists and be inspired, not just by the villa, but by Hong Kong as well.
0: So I read the announcement. It said it will open towards the end of this year. So as a member of the public, what should I expect? if I walk into your doors.
8: Okay. I'm going to be totally kind of honest. Of course, kind of, it's not a big space, but it's not a small project. Mm. So we are looking to open the space in phases. Mm. And the first phase, by the end of this year, we hope to be able to reactivate the garden. Mm. So, you know, as we said, people's memories of the word Hor Pa is always the garden. So for us, we'd like to create the garden back into a space of tranquility and imagination. We will be putting back some of the artifact sculptures, but we also to bring in contemporary sculptures because we want
0: some
8: to have
0: some of the very
8: that.
0: Scary ones.
8: The scary ones up. So the 10 courts of hell, some of them are remnants of that, but probably less so for the garden that we are envisioning. Right. I think we want to bring kind of people into a garden space to appreciate kind of the space there. And then we'll be activating the first floor of some of the rooms. So the Grand Hall, for example, and the very iconic Moon Gate with the stained glass windows. Those would be some of the spaces we'd open up. We also hope to be able to open up the design room as well as a sound room. So space for music and kind of sound installations as well.
1: And I'm sure Ada would get a red carpet treatment when she walks.
8: Of course.
0: I'm looking, you know, to schools and to young people visiting. Mm-hmm. Tai Heng Road is very residential, and you know, you've got a huge residence complex right next to it. So I guess you are not really looking to welcoming schools or, you know, big batches of people.
8: No, on the contrary, we do hope to create kind of stronger community engagement through schools and different communities and charities here in Hong Kong. We have been kind of in discussions with the Wan Chai District Council, for example, to see how we can, you know, invite them as the, you know, first few batches of as communities to come and visit the space and give us feedback. Mm. We also hope to be able to work with local schools and bring them through for tours and workshops as well. Perhaps not in the kind of large scale style as you would for, you know, some of the West Kowloon facilities, for example, because of our limitations. Mm. But definitely that would be part of our programming.
0: So I remember that the music school had great ambitions when it started. And I remember during COVID, like the music lab, KJ Wong, you know, had live concerts there. And it's a very good space. But then, now we have another foundation taking up this space, and I think this is really amazing.
1: It is.
0: And the project will be self-funded. The government has, you know, provided this operational right to you.
8: Mm-hmm.
0: For how many years?
8: For a term of 3 years.
0: For a term of 3 years only. So so you need to come up with a funding. You need to have partnerships. You need to have a very steady revenue stream.
8: Yes.
0: Is that the most difficult part?
8: Apart from many other challenges, probably, yes. Mm. I think funding is always difficult, and funding for projects that, you know, I think we hope to be able to represent as being a little bit more thoughtful and being a bit more kind of curated is not easy. We are, for when we say we open to the public, we are going to be a ticketed site. That's one of the kind of ways that we are able to self-fund in many ways. So we will be opening as a ticketed site. One of the abilities to self-fund the project, of course, would be to offering the space for private event hires on the days that the space is closed, and as well as kind of out of hours, kind of daily out of
0: corporate
8: hours
0: dinners times.
8: Corporate dinners. I think that's kind of, that also is one of the ways to fund the space. And I think partnerships are very important as well. So working with different...
1: Ada Wong can throw some fundraisers over there.
0: Yeah, doing
8: huge parties, kind of milestone.
1: Balancing the accessibility and conservation, is that something that's... something that you guys keep in mind, the conservation of the building and its public accessibility?
8: Yes, and that's also why we have kind of stressed that we will be opening in phases. It's fairly impractical to say we're going to open to the public and we're going to have the gift shop, the cafe, you know, all the different facets of what we hope to do ready by the end of this year. First, from a funding perspective, it's difficult. And second, I think from an execution perspective, to create kind of the right balance between conservation and heritage and kind of bringing the public in, we also want to make sure we're a bit more balanced on that. So the first phase will limit the public to visiting the gardens and the first floor of the residence.
0: But then 1 year will go by very quickly, and then you need to negotiate with the government for an extension.
8: That's when I'll have to come to Ada for advice and advice and help.
0: I think you've got a good team. How big is your team?
8: We're a small but mighty team. So we have a team of a few, but through the foundation, which was the one who won the tender of the process, we do have kind of support on all the kind of back office and operational side of things.
0: Well, I do believe it's a very good touristic spot. But I'm also aware that if you put up the news in a Xiaohongshu, you know, you will have lots of people.
1: That's a good idea, actually.
8: It's a good headache.
1: How's the social media campaign? What's the social media strategy?
8: Social media strategy. We do have an Instagram and we do have a website. So please follow us and kind of keep up to date on kind of the developments of the space. For Xiaohongshu, we also do have an account, and I suppose that's a good headache to have because, as I mentioned, it is a ticketed site. One of the ways to kind of balance that would be that tickets would most likely be only available on kind of websites for purchase, and it would be kind of limited per hour and restricted to the number of audience based on the capacity.
1: There is something to be said about having it being like word of mouth and sort of like a hidden gem thing rather than just trying to bombard.
8: A little bit. I think that's kind of the beauty and the importance of the balance, because we can't allow for a large number of people to come at any given time. So kind of slow and steady build up and kind of a little bit of intrigue, I think, is always good.
0: Well, I guess the tickets will be very different. Your general ticket will be for the garden, and then for performances or for other events.
8: We would have one regular ticket for entry, and with regards to kind of performances and other events that happens outside of the opening hours, that will be a separate kind of ticketed.
1: Real quick, Sarah, before we let you go, how can an artist who wants to apply for the residency be able to do that?
8: Go onto our website and Instagram, follow us and stay tuned. We are building our residency program, and we will be having a call, kind of an open call, and the guidelines on kind of the residency program shortly.
1: Sarah Mel, thank you so much for taking the time. Really appreciate it.
0: Thank you.
1: And all the best with the space.
8: Thank you very much.
1: Sarah Mel, Executive Director for Villa Haw Par. And finally, the Hong Kong Palace Museum and the Palace Museum in Beijing last week jointly kicked off in Hong Kong a major exhibition examining the historical exchanges between China and the wider world through the lens of the Forbidden City. We're joined by Emily Gao, Assistant Curator of Hong Kong Palace Museum. Good morning, Emily.
9: Good morning.
1: Thanks so much for taking the time. So, Emily, the exhibition has 130 artifacts, right? From Palace Museum in Beijing and Hong Kong, and then the Museum of Islamic Art in Doha as well, right?
9: Yeah. We borrowed objects from three major museums.
1: Yeah, can you tell us a little bit more about the exhibition?
9: Oh, sure. So as you mentioned, firstly, one of the highlights is the egg space. So among these 130 treasures from these three major museums, there are 18 objects that are Grade 1 national treasures, which means they are extremely rare and beautifully crafted. And secondly, we adopted a new curatorial approach. Some of the audience may remember our opening exhibition in 2022, titled Entering the Forbidden City, which is also located in our Gallery 1, the same gallery as the new exhibition. But the previous exhibition focused on the architecture, the collection, and the heritage of the Forbidden City. However, our new exhibition looks beyond the Ming and Qing imperial courts and focus on how it connected with the wider world through trade and cultural exchange. And finally, I think one of the highlights is the experience of our exhibition. We have updated our design. The new exhibition is designed as a journey. So visitors would move through the galleries, the colors and atmosphere would change For example, we use red color in the beginning section to invoke the imperial palace. And later in section four, the final section, we use the color blue to reflect the global trade of Canton customs. And we also included seven multimedia items in this new exhibition. So I think together with videos and digital elements, it really helps bring the story to life.
0: Right. Emily, I'm actually more intrigued about Islamic art and your exchange with the Doha Museum. Now, of course, you know the Hong Kong Palace Museum works very well with the Palace Museum in Beijing. You know, it was the Palace Museum who supported the opening of the Hong Kong Palace Museum. So it is wonderful for the Beijing Palace Museum to send the artifacts to Hong Kong. But I think the surprise this time is the Doha Museum, would you say so? And your collaboration with the museum

0: of Islamic Art in Doha. Can you tell us more about how this came about?
1: Sure, thank you for mentioning this point. It's one of our marketing points. Some of the visitors may remember last year in 2025, we cooperated with Museum of Islamic Art of Doha on an exhibition of imperial carpets from the Islamic world. In this new exhibition, The Forbidden City and the World, we continued this cooperation and borrowed metalware and glassware from Museum of Islamic Art to reveal the dialogue between China and West Asia and Central Asia. So also for this exhibition, we carried out careful research and selected works that best tell the story of cultural exchange and also objects that would appeal to Hong Kong audiences.
0: And such as? Can you give us a few examples of the objects and works you've picked up?
1: Sure. As I mentioned previously, there are 18 Grade 1 national treasures. Currently, there are 10 Grade 1 national treasures in the gallery, including the textiles and the Chinese ceramics from early Ming Dynasty, which means early 14th century, and jewelry, scholars' objects made from materials from Southeast Asia. Also enameled copperware and paintings from the 18th century. There are 8 more Grade 1 National Treasures objects will be displayed as rotations. I would introduce some highlights. One of the highlights is a set of album leaf paintings called Flowers and Birds by Giuseppe Castellano, or Chinese name, his Chinese name is Lang Shining. Castellano is a European missionary. Mm. He was a Jesuit born in Venice and also an artist who worked in the Qing court for decades in 18th century. This painting adopted the traditional composition of Chinese flower and bird painting. However, what is interesting is that he also combined Western techniques like light and shadow, or combined it with traditional Chinese painting. So visitors can really see a meeting of two artistic traditions. The works of Castellani are very rare, and only a few public museums, such as the Palace Museum in Beijing, have collected this work.
2: It makes sense that you would have the Islamic artifacts from Doha, Emily, because so this exhibition spans the Yuan, Ming, and Qing dynasty, right?
1: Yeah, very long time.
2: Yeah, that's a long span.
1: 600 years of cultural encounters.
2: Yeah, but a lot of that was peak Silk Road, and you had you had this exchange of Islamic and Chinese and Persian commerce and trade and art at that time. So this exhibition really focuses on that period of. It is supposed to focus on China's exchange with that region and with the rest of the world, right?
1: Yeah, actually, I think the geographic field of this edition is quite wild. We have several sections. Hmm. For example, the section one, we borrowed objects from Museum of Islamic Art in Doha, basically to focus on Chinese exchange with the area of Islamic world, present-day Central Asia and West Asia. Hmm. And the second section focuses on Chinese dialogue with Southeast Asia and South Asia. And the time period is focused on late Ming Dynasty, which from late 18th century to early 17th century. And the third section focuses on High Qing China, basically Kangxi,雍正, Qianlong period. And the dialogue is between China and with countries from countries and regions from East Asia, such as Joseon Dynasty, Liu Kingdom, Japan, and also dialogue with European countries. So, and the final section is specialized for Hong Kong and Cantonese-speaking areas. We make this section focus on Canton customs, which is quite related to the local history of Hong Kong.
2: So quite a historical journey, Ada.
0: Yes, absolutely. And how How long is this exhibition, and what sort of family and school programs will be available, you know, for our younger generation?

0: in our website. So visitors can download it for free. So our colleagues have designed a cartoon character called Dr. Cat, so with whom students can explore our exhibition through original artistic illustrations and interactive activities. Also, all of the upcoming program details and registration information are available on Hong Kong Palace Museum website. And we also have social media. So we have Instagram, Xiaohongshu. So please follow us for this update of our upcoming events and program.
1: Emily, what do you want people to learn and take away about this time period and China's engagement with it from this exhibition? What do you think is an important thing that the people should take away from, or something that they did not know about that time period and the way China played a role? What do you think is the most important?
0: Well, I think one of our the museum's mission is to foster dialogue between China and the other parts of the world. So through this exhibition, we want the visitor to know that the Forbidden City is not just as home to the emperors and the empresses. It's also it's not an isolated space. It's also a space where different cultures meet each other. So we want to introduce the visitors that the Chinese civilization is very dynamic, and it keeps changing information, techniques, skills with other countries and areas.
2: Yes, indeed. I think I've been to one of your previous exhibitions on the influence of the French culture, French court culture, and enamels, in China, and so I guess for this, you are not taking us through like a very boring chronological history lesson. This exhibition, and I think the very good part is you built your case through the different objects, right? What kind of object do we expect from Doha, and which object would represent a chosen dynasty? Just two.
0: I think one of the masterpieces from Doha Museum is a bronze jug. Bronze jug made in 15th century from modern-day Central Asia. But what is interesting, we display this bronze jug with a Chinese ceramic jug, a blue and white ceramic jug. When you compare these two jugs, it looks exactly the same form. So it actually reveals an interesting dialogue of mutual exchange. Actually, the Chinese ceramics adopted the shape of
1: I'm so sorry to cut you off, Emily. We're just about out of time, but we really appreciate you taking the time and explaining the exhibition. Thank you so much. Emily Gao, Assistant Curator of the Hong Kong Palace Museum. Ada Wong, from United Nations to Arts. A lot of
2: Thank you, Azam.
1: Thanks, and stick around. News is up next, followed by Brunch with Shazia.
3: RTHK, the news at 10 with Wendy Wong. President Xi Jinping has said China and the Democratic People's Republic of Korea should consolidate the foundation of political mutual trust and enhance the level of practical cooperation. He made the remarks during his talks with DPRK leader Kim Jong-un in Pyongyang. President Xi said the friendship between the two countries is rooted in their shared ideals and beliefs, as well as their common goals.
4: I am very pleased to visit the beautiful city of Pyongyang once again after 7 years. I feel especially warm and familiar. I am ready to work with you, General Secretary, to take this visit as an opportunity to strengthen top-level planning and strategic guidance for China-DPRK relations in the new era, keep bilateral relations advancing with the times, and achieve greater progress in bilateral ties, so as to better benefit the two countries and peoples, and make positive contributions to peace, stability, development, and prosperity in the region and the world.
3: For his part, Kim noted that President Xi's two-day trip to the DPRK is his first overseas visit of the year, calling it proof of the friendly ties between the two nations. He said it shows the world that no matter how the international situation changes, the long-standing relations between the two countries remain unbreakable.
5: General

0: Secretary Xi, your choice of Pyongyang for the first overseas trip this year fully reflects the great importance you attach to DPRK-China relations and the profound friendship between the two countries, which is a tremendous encouragement to the DPRK side.
1: Iran and Israel say hostilities between them have halted after exchanging strikes that threatened to reignite the Middle East war. However, Tehran says it will attack again if Israel persists with strikes in Lebanon. Israeli Prime Minister Benjamin Netanyahu warned in turn that Israel will respond with force if Iran attacks again. He also said he told US President Donald Trump that Israel has a full right to self-defense.
2: Over the past day, Iran and Hezbollah tried to force upon us a new equation. And that equation is intolerable and unacceptable to me. They thought they could fire at Israel from Lebanese and Iranian territory and that we would not respond. That did not happen and it will not happen. Not on my watch. As I have done for decades, I firmly stand by our right to act against our enemies.
1: The latest attacks were the most direct confrontation between Iran and Israel since the April ceasefire. Residents of Tel Aviv had mixed feelings after Israel and Iran said they would stop striking each other following a day of missile exchanges. Some said Israel was defending its people, while others felt nothing was gained from the latest attacks.
3: Iran shouldn't be acting as like the patron of the area and shoot on us because we defend our people. And if they do shoot on us, then, you know, there's going to be consequences.
4: The people of Israel are losing for sure. No one slept, kids aren't in schools, who's at work, all of the restaurants that are usually busy are empty.
1: A major United Nations report has warned that the oceans are in a deepening crisis and require urgent global action. It states that the seas are warming and rising faster, ice cover is shrinking and marine ecosystems are under increasing pressure. The UN's Third World Ocean Assessment, the product of 5 years' work by 600 international scientists, outlines the increasing impact of climate change, pollution and overfishing on the ocean. Stephen Hill is the UN's Assistant Secretary General for Legal Affairs.
5: The planet's oceans are under mounting stress and increasing pressure. The time to act is now. Guided by science and working together, we can steer the ocean towards a sustainable future, enabling its health and resilience for people today and the years ahead.
1: The World Cup final on July the 19th will be broadcast in New York Central Park for about 50,000 people. Tickets will be free and allocated through a lottery system. New York City Mayor Zoran Mamdani says the watch party is meant to make the final accessible to New Yorkers who can't afford tickets to the game.
6: When the World Cup final kicks off on July 19th, just a few miles from here, New York City will host a free watch party for 50,000 New Yorkers on the Great Lawn. The most iconic match of the most iconic tournament in the world deserves to be watched in the most iconic park in the world with the most iconic skyline as its backdrop.
1: To weather forecast, mainly cloudy with a few showers, moderate north to northwesterly winds. Right now, the temperature is 26 degrees Celsius, relative humidity 82%. The news from RTHK.

Good morning. You're listening to Brunch here on Radio 3 with me, Shazia. And don't I wish it was raining instead of actual rain? There's the Weather Girls and Raining Men all the way from 1982. Request from Ivan. You know, we had some such fun and silly requests yesterday. Weather-based. And I'm still getting through them today. I've got one more coming up next from Michael. So keep the requests coming today. 2338 8266. They don't have to be weather-based. That's just where we ended up yesterday. And that's okay, because it was pretty fun. Shall I tell you what we've got on brunch today? It's already Tuesday, the 9th of June. My goodness. Already well into June. I can't believe it. And I guess it's kind of Hong Kong rainy season now. Humidity still driving my hair mad. How's yours? 82% humidity right now, according to the observatory. But anyway, I digress. Brunch today. After 10:30, entrepreneur Stephen Kang joins us to talk about his journey into veganism, exercise, weight training, and how it inspired him to launch his own restaurant here in the city 7 years ago. All fully plant-based, bringing really cool, healthy, protein-filled vegan food to Hong Kong. And then after 11, I would be amiss not to be talking about the World Cup. So Radio 3's very own sports correspondent, Carlos Escueta, will be in the studio with me to chat about the FIFA World Cup, the teams to watch out for, the stories already making the headlines. And as regular listeners to the show will know, I'm not exactly a sports head. So we will be starting from zero and working our way up. And Carlos will be giving me the education in that. So that'll be a fun one. And then stay with us for lots of cool music. I'll play your requests. Any questions you've got for our guests, call in 2338 8266. So maybe grab a coffee, relax, enjoy whatever you're doing. I've got green tea and I've got another one of those weather songs for you. This one came in yesterday before the show closed. I didn't have time to play it. You'd think we would have run out by now. We've had Bohemian Rhapsody, Natasha Bedingfield, Sunshine. We had so many, but there's still time. The Eurythmics. Here comes the sun again. Oh, here comes the rain again. See, I'm manifesting sun. There's no sun right now, but I hope there is. But here comes the rain again on Radio 3 this morning.

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That was Westlife, You Raise Me Up, here on Radio 3. That one's going out to Nathan, who got in touch this morning on 2338 8266. He fancied a bit of Westlife. And if you'd like a song, get in touch while you're having your coffee, while you're at work, while you're on your way back from the school run, whatever you're doing, thank you for listening. We're back a little bit with these weather songs now. I don't know why it's making me chuckle. I've had two in a row. So, thank you, David. We're going to have Loving Spoonful's Summer in the City. And we're going to have a little bit of Tramps and Disco Inferno here on Radio 3. Enjoy.

0: That's Ye and Andre Truman, All the Love here on Radio 3. Time now for a little bit of weather. Mainly cloudy with a few showers. Moderate north to northwesterly winds and occasionally fresh at first. And the outlook will be brighter in the next couple of days, but there will still be showers. The temperature right now is 26 Celsius with a relative humidity of 84%. It's 10:30. Let's head over to the newsroom.
1: Home Affairs Secretary Alice Mack says power restoration at a Chun Wan housing estate is proceeding smoothly. Households in five blocks and shopkeepers at the estate's mall had the power and fresh water supplies cut yesterday due to a power system failure. President Xi Jinping has said China and the Democratic People's Republic of Korea should consolidate the foundation of political mutual trust and enhance the level of practical cooperation. Iran and Israel say hostilities between them have halted after exchanging strikes that threatened to reignite the Middle East war. However, Tehran says it will attack again if Israel persists with strikes in Lebanon. Israeli Prime Minister Benjamin Netanyahu warned in turn that Israel will respond with force if Iran attacks again.

0: I ring off my phone.
1: Good morning. You're listening to me, Shazia, here on Radio 3. Here with you for brunch, taking you through until midday. I think you guys are having a bit of fun with the guests and the weather today. So we've had all of our weather-related songs, from It's Raining Men to the Eurythmics, Here Comes the Rain Again. And then one of you, Silly Folk, I kind of love it. It's like, what fruit-related songs can we find? Do you have Banana from Shaggy? And I've never heard that before. So there you go. That was Banana from Shaggy here on Radio 3. That was my first time hearing it as well. But it leads us nicely into our next feature. I'm talking about plant-based food in Hong Kong. And joining me now is entrepreneur Stephen Kiang. He's going to talk about his journey, not that long ago actually, within the last 10 years, into veganism and how it's inspired him to launch his restaurant in Hong Kong a few years ago, Root Vegan, which is dedicated to making really yummy plant-based food and kind of making it more healthy and accessible to people in Hong Kong. So he's going to tell us a little bit about getting enough protein, adapting to a vegan lifestyle, and, you know, helping people rethink the way that they see food and what we consume. Stephen, welcome to brunch.
2: Hi, good morning, everyone.
1: Thank you so much for joining us. Now, tell me, Stephen, what first inspired you to go down this path and think, okay, I don't want to eat meat, fish, dairy, eggs, because it covers everything. Because I think a lot of people think, okay, being vegan just means, okay, you don't eat meat and fish. But what inspired you and what does it really mean?
2: So

0: I don't know if you've heard about a documentary. That's what I like how I started. So this is a documentary about how like adopting a vegan diet is gonna help you in terms of your sport performance. So back in the days, like 8 years ago, I was pretty competitive in dragon boating. So there's one day at night, I was just scrolling through Netflix and found this, and I got curious, and then I watched the episode. And then the next day, because in the documentary, they suggest that only one day, only if one day you skip meat for one day, and the next day you can truly feel yourself how different it is in terms of your sport performances. So I skipped meat entirely for that only one day, and the next morning I went to the Dragon Boat practice. Oh, that really shocked me a lot,
1: In one
0: because
1: day?
0: in one day, yes, because during our practices, we always start off with like a run, like a 5K run. That it's that the difference I felt was very distinct. Like I feel so much lighter, by the like normally into the 3 km, I would be like feeling so heavy, I was catching my breath. But that morning, it's different. So I don't know if it's like placebo or no, or what, but this is how I really started and think, oh, maybe like a vegan diet or a change in diet is gonna help me or change me in some way or another. So I just started doing it, and I kept being a vegan ever since.
1: Wow, so from that one day trial that you gave yourself, that was it for you.
0: I mean,
1: Phenomenal.
0: like to be fair, I was never a meat lover. Like I do eat meat. Like I eat with my family. It's all like we're a normal Hong Kong family. And then at home when we cook, there's always like four or five dishes. One of them is meat, and one other maybe we have a fish. Yeah, that's all.
1: It's
0: So
1: very normal, right? Now, the documentary you watched, was it Game Changers by any chance?
0: yes,
1: This is what
0: that's
1: my
0: it.
1: husband watched and also went vegan.
0: Yeah, is this how he
1: This is
0: started?
1: how my husband went vegan as well. That's why I know the
0: Ah,
1: name of the documentary.
0: yes.
1: I think during the COVID days, and even, people had, certainly I'm speak for ourselves and our family, we had too much time to watch these documentaries that maybe we wouldn't have actually had time to watch before.
0: Yeah, maybe.
1: But yeah, it actually inspired him to go vegan as well. And we are a big meat-eating household. We would never thought we would do something like this.
0: You mean in Hong Kong, right?
1: Just in general, we were,
0: Yes, and I think like I just recently realized we in Hong Kong we consume so much meat. We consume more meat than in the States per capita.
1: Really?
0: Yeah.
1: I'm actually visibly shocked, really.
0: Yes, because
1: Than the whole of the United States.
0: I th yeah yeah
1: Wow.
0: because they the research or the study that they do is by region, and US is one region, so Hong Kong is another region. For I don't know how we got to the top of the list, but what I assume is that like we have a culture of making soup. Like we put a lot of like pork in the soup, and
1: On the
0: then this,
1: bones and the
0: yeah. And
1: collagen.
0: then you know what? Like the funny thing is, we string the soup and we throw all the meat away. That's sad.
1: I hope you don't mind me saying, Stephen, and obviously this is radio, but you look great. You look so well. Your skin is glowing. You're a muscly guy. And people, one of the things I think people often say with veganism is, how do you get your protein? You'll waste away. It'll be bad for your skin. I'm not seeing any of that.
0: It's well, I this is the first time I heard vegan is bad for skin, but like for me, like of course I get this question a lot in terms of how I get my protein. Like to be fair, when I start, I didn't know how to, so I try to follow what's on the internet. I try to eat a lot of beans. I test it out. So I would say in the beginning of my journey, I do take a lot of beans and stuff, like tofu beans. Like my major protein intake would be that, because when I first started, I feel like I should go like 100% and not trying to like do supplements like protein powder and stuff. So I eat huge amount of bean, but then I started to have stomach issues. Like I got very bloated, and I just realized, there is no one recipe for all. So I tested out. Like right now, I do take some protein supplements, like a protein powder. Sometimes I do like a specific brand of protein

0: meal replacement with high protein. But then, of course, my main three meals of the day would consist of a lot of like beans and tofu still, like tofu skin. In our culture, in Chinese dish, a lot of Chinese dishes, we do make use of a lot of soy product in a lot of different ways. So I would say I get my main protein from soy and pea protein powder.
1: Yeah.
0: But I think like the amount of protein that you need is always a myth. Like, I keep my size, right? I'm not. Like,
1: I mean, just for those of you who don't realize what he did, Stephen just looked at his rippling biceps right now, and we're going to take a picture. We'll put it on social media so you can see he's a big guy. You're a muscly guy.
0: Uh huh. I used to like. I don't know what's true. So I tried a lot of different things. So
1: okay.
0: I tried to eat like 80 grams of protein a day. I tried 100 At a point, I tried 200 grams a day.
1: Wow, okay.
0: That means a lot of protein powder. But now I only take around like maybe 120.
1: Okay.
0: Yeah. And I found this is like a sweet spot for me to maintain and build my muscles.
1: Okay.
0: Yeah.
1: No danger of wasting away.
0: Yeah.
1: So tell me, what about your journey into this plant-based lifestyle inspired you to open your restaurant in Central in Hong Kong?
0: My lifestyle. What do you mean by that? Can you explain more?
1: So, like, you change your lifestyle from, you know, a Hong Kong family eating meat, fish, all these different things, and then you become vegan.
0: Mm-hmm.
1: And then I'm wondering, what about that lifestyle then made you think, okay, do you know what? Restaurant is the next logical step. I need to take this to more people.
0: Okay. So this is a very funny story.
1: Okay.
0: Like 7-8 years ago, we adopted this vegan diet with my partner together.
1: Mm-hmm.
0: Well, by the way, this is so much easier than doing it alone. And then we realized, like maybe 1 or 2 years into like adopting vegan, we start to lose friends.
1: Oh, no, really?
0: Yes, because like we used to go out a lot and have like dinner and eat. Basically, like how we hang out with friends, it's like at dinner.
1: It's a food, right?
0: Yeah,
1: food
0: it's
1: is
0: food.
1: A very
0: it's
1: social
0: food.
1: Thing.
0: And
1: food
0: then,
1: and drink.
0: Yeah, and then when we like announced that, oh, okay, now we're vegan, we don't really eat meat. And then people got, okay, so what are we going to do? Like if we go to a restaurant and it's like a normal restaurant. And then back in the days in Hong Kong, if you go to like Chinese restaurant, they don't have vegan options.
1: So when are we talking about now? 10 years ago, something like this?
0: So, like I've been vegan for around almost 8 years.
1: Okay.
0: So it was like maybe 6 years ago.
1: Okay.
0: Yeah, so we were like, okay, our friends started to like just not asking me out for dinner and gatherings because we're vegan, because they know, oh, there's no way we can find a restaurant that's suitable for them. And then they just stop trying.
1: Are you still friends with these people? Have you lost these friends?
0: Yeah, I mean, like, this is why we thought, okay, we tried very hard to find a restaurant that can cater for us and our friends.
1: Okay.
0: And then it's either, like, very, like, in Hong Kong, well, I mean, like, those like nice restaurant, maybe Western restaurant, mm-hmm. they would have like a vegan feature menu.
1: Mm-hmm.
0: But like if you go to like more down to earth, like places that what my friends would go to eat, they don't. So we thought about why is there no casual restaurant that we can enjoy with our non-vegan friend?
1: Mm-hmm.
0: This idea gave us a thought of starting our own restaurant.
1: That's fantastic.
0: Yeah.
1: And did those friends decide to come to a restaurant and still be your friends?
0: Yes, yes, yes. I would like. I'm so glad they came and we kind of like kept our friendship.
1: Wow, that's some lengths to go to keep your friends. I love it. And what would you say have been some of the public's attitudes in Hong Kong to people, I don't know, there's more documentaries out there, people changing their diets,
0: mm-hmm.
1: trying to adopt a more healthy approach. I see people trying to do like a meat-free Monday.
0: Mm-hmm.
1: People are trying, I think. I think there's an understanding that, look, maybe this is a better approach for health.
0: I would say there are different ideas from people in this recent year, pre-COVID and after COVID. Well, first of all, the vegan community in Hong Kong, it shifted after COVID.
1: Okay.
0: And I think

0: So people like these different people in the community have different mindset towards veganism. What I mean by that is that before COVID, the vegan community in Hong Kong are like larger indeed than what we have right now. We have a lot of expats who are vegan, and before COVID, when Game Changer like came out, and you know on the internet there are a lot of video about like all the animal slaughterhouses videos. Have you? I don't know if you have watched it.
1: Unfortunately, I have watched those, and it's made me feel a little sad and a
0: Yeah.
1: little unwell.
0: But then, like, there are a lot of things like those that make like give vegan diet a lot of attention, so it become trendy, you know. So people were actively looking for like maybe solution, and then when we used to have like Hong Kong used to have like more advocates. What you mentioned about Green Monday, it used to be very popular. And then people like all realize, okay, maybe we should start adopting like maybe having a vegetarian day or vegan day for a day in a week. Yeah, so before COVID, I think there were a lot more communication or like discussion on this topic. Then after COVID, a lot of the expat vegan, they left. So we can see after COVID, of course, the economy as well. We saw a lot of vegan restaurant that were closing, and then me sitting at the restaurant looking at whoever comes in every day, I had the feeling of, oh, maybe our community is shrinking. Like, is it like I thought? When I opened the restaurant, I thought veganism is going to be like not only a trend; it's going to be like the norm, I would say. But then I questioned it after COVID. I thought, oh, me, I saw like a lot more local coming in, and a lot of them were not vegan. A lot of them were just coming to see, like, to just be curious, I would say. So I was uncertain about like people, like how the Hong Kong people are reacting to this. Are they still trying? But then after COVID, in these recent years, I do see a more young people who came in. First, maybe they first come in with a friend. They came with that one vegan friend that they had, and then realize, oh, vegan food is actually not that boring. And then they start to come back on their own, and sometimes they do recommend it to their friends, and they come together. So what I'm trying to say is that I will do see in maybe these recent 2, 3 years after COVID, the local community is like catching up with like talking about vegan and are more willing to try it out.
1: Yummy. What would you say, Stephen, are your most, like, your two or three most popular dishes that you serve in the restaurant?
0: Okay, so the first most popular one has to be our khao soi. Yeah, so it's very flavorful. I would say like in my restaurant we quite specialized in making vegan food not boring, because our intention to start a restaurant is for us to like have like a great delicious vegan meal with your non-vegan friend as well, right? So we have to make it as flavorful and interesting as possible. So this vegan khao soi, it's a very good representative of that. It's full of flavor, it's packed with nutrients, and just nice. It's yeah, kind of like when you see it, like the non-vegan people would still be like, thank you, this is
1: Yummy.
0: very, yeah, yummy, yummy. And then our second popular dish is it's our grilled portobello. It's also full of flavor. We used a lot of spice in that, but like a lot of our guests are pretty health conscious. The khao soi that I mentioned, it's more towards the comfort food kind of style. So if they feel like, oh, today maybe it's one less carbs, then they would go for this grilled portobello, because it's like gluten free as well. It's with very minimal carbs. So that one I would say. And the third one, I'm biased because I like spicy food. So I love our Sichuan style hot and sour soup.
1: I love spicy food too.
0: Yeah, that
1: Yummy. You're
0: one.
1: making me hungry. It's not even lunchtime.
0: You know what? Like before I became vegan, I used to like this Suan Cai Yu. It's the sour soup with fish. And I have never had that ever since I became vegan. But then we tested out with our chef, and then we found this recipe that we can do that in a vegan version. Mm-hmm. So we have that in our restaurant. So for those who haven't tried it, you should. It's really good. It's 100% replication.
1: Wonderful. What advice would you give, Stephen, for someone that is interested in trying out more of a plant-based lifestyle here in Hong Kong?
0: I would say, let me think. First of all, like, I think you should let go of, like, okay, if I'm adopting a vegan lifestyle, my food has to be boring. It's not that. Like, you don't have to think, like, being a vegan is a sacrifice.
1: Mm-hmm.
0: Yeah. Like, there are tons of, like, good chef, restaurant, you can't believe the creativity, like, for like or from this vegan chef, because like yes, our ingredients might be a little bit limited, but this is why they are even more creative in terms of like how we combine different raw material together to sometimes mimic the meat taste, but also like just to basically create something that would, you know, make vegan food more appealing to you guys, because for many of us, like working in this vegan F&B business, we are desperately trying to promote this vegan diet lifestyle because we know it is good for you.
1: Yeah. So not just about health then, maybe about the animals too, things like this, about the whole lifestyle, I guess.
0: Yeah, I would say like I first started becoming a vegan because of sports performance, as I said,
1: mm-hmm.
0: but when I go like deeper, like studying, do my research, and I have two lovely dogs, and I just think that okay, for me right now, the number one reason for to stay as a vegan is because of animal.
1: Yeah.
0: You know, so
1: wonderful, Stephen Kang. Thank you so much for joining us here on Brunch. It's been an education. You'll have to come back and tell us more about your yummy dishes here on Brunch.
0: Of course.
1: Thank you for joining us.
0: Thank you.

0: RTHK, the news at 11 with Wendy Wong. Home Affairs Secretary Alice Mack says power restoration at her Chun Wan housing estate is proceeding smoothly. Households in five blocks and shopkeepers at the estate's mall had their power and fresh water supplies cut yesterday due to a power system failure. Mack told an RTHK radio program that the estate will return to normal around noon after final checks on the power system this morning.
1: Approximately 200 assistance requests have been received, many of which are general inquiries regarding when power will be restored, the reasons for the outage, and the location of shelters. There are also numerous requests for delivering water, supplies, and food.
0: President Xi Jinping has said China and the Democratic People's Republic of Korea should consolidate a foundation of political mutual trust and enhance the level of practical cooperation. He made the remarks during his talks with DPRK leader Kim Jong-un in Pyongyang. President Xi said that the friendship between the two countries is rooted in their shared ideals and beliefs, as well as their common goals.
2: I am very pleased to visit the beautiful city of Pyongyang once again after 7 years. I feel especially warm and familiar. I am ready to work with you, General Secretary, to take this visit as an opportunity to strengthen top-level planning and strategic guidance for China-DPRK relations in the new era, keep bilateral relations advancing with the times, and achieve greater progress in bilateral ties, so as to better benefit the two countries and peoples, and make positive contributions to peace, stability, development and prosperity in the region and the world.
0: Iran and Israel say hostilities between them have halted after exchanging strikes that threatened to reignite the Middle East war. However, Tehran says it will attack again if Israel persists with strikes in Lebanon. Israeli Prime Minister

0: Sir Benjamin Netanyahu warned in turn that Israel will respond with force if Iran attacks again. He also said he told US President Donald Trump that Israel has a full right to self-defense.
1: Over the past day, Iran and Hezbollah tried to force upon us a new equation. And that equation is intolerable and unacceptable to me. They thought they could fire at Israel from Lebanese and Iranian territory and that we would not respond. That did not happen, and it will not happen. Not on my watch. As I have done for decades, I firmly stand by our right to act against our enemies.
0: The latest attacks were the most direct confrontation between Iran and Israel since the April ceasefire. The World Cup final on July the 19th will be broadcast in New York Central Park for about 50,000 people. Tickets will be free and allocated through a lottery system. New York City Mayor Zoran Mamdani says the watch party is meant to make the final accessible to New Yorkers who can't afford tickets to the game.
2: When the World Cup final kicks off on July 19th, just a few miles from here, New York City will host a free watch party for 50,000 New Yorkers on the Great Lawn. The most iconic match of the most iconic tournament in the world deserves to be watched in the most iconic park in the world with the most iconic skyline as its backdrop.
0: A major United Nations report has warned that the oceans are in a deepening crisis and require urgent global action. It states that the seas are warming and rising faster, ice cover is shrinking, and marine ecosystems are under increasing pressure. The UN's Third World Ocean Assessment, the product of 5 years' work by 600 international scientists, outlines the increasing impact of climate change, pollution and overfishing on the oceans. Stephen Hill is the UN's Assistant Secretary General for Legal Affairs.
3: The planet's oceans are under mounting stress and increasing pressure. The time to act is now. Guided by science and working together, we can steer the ocean towards a sustainable future, enabling its health and resilience for people today and the years ahead.
0: ChatGPT maker OpenAI has taken its first step toward going public, 1 week after rival Anthropic announced its own filing. Both companies are looking to raise huge amounts of money for expansion. In a social media post, OpenAI says it has confidentially submitted an S-1 registration statement to U.S. securities regulators, but has not yet decided on the timing on any potential debut. To weather forecast, mainly cloudy with a few showers, moderate north to northwesterly winds. Right now, the temperature is 26 degrees Celsius, relative humidity 81%. The news from RTHK.

0: cannot go wrong with a little bit of Bananarama and some 80s vibes. Venus here on Radio 3. You're listening to me, Shazia, taking you through until midday. But it's that time in the morning. We're going to talk about sports. So you know it's always going to be a bit of an education for me too. Our resident sports correspondent, Carlos Escueta, is with me in the studio. And we're going to be talking all things FIFA World Cup. Carlos, welcome to the show.
1: Thank you for having me again. Great to jam out to some Bananarama to kind of get the mood
0: the mood going for the football. Well, who doesn't love a bit of 80s music? Now, Carlos, tell me everything about the World Cup. When does it start? What's going on? Which countries?
1: Mm-hmm. Well, it is World Cup week officially. It starts this week. So our time, it's a bit of an awkward time because it is in North America. It's being held in three different countries. The US, Canada, and Mexico, they're all co-hosting. So for us here in Hong Kong, it is a bit of an awkward time. The first game kicks off at 3 a.m. Hong Kong time this Friday. And that's followed by another game, also in Mexico City, at 10 a.m. So that's a bit better when the sun comes up for us.
0: Okay.
1: But the first two games are being held in Mexico this coming Friday morning.
0: So what are the what's the first game? Who's playing?
1: The first game is Mexico, who's also, as I said, the host, one of the co-hosts, Mexico. And I believe, if I'm not mistaken...
0: I'm putting you on the spot now. Sorry,
1: Carlos. Yeah, hold on a second.
0: we're going to tell
1: you. South Africa.
0: Okay, so Mexico and South Africa is going to be the first game. Okay, cool. And so the final is going to be held across three cities for the first time.
1: Well,
0: tell me why they're doing that.
1: Well, it's an expanded...
0: Well, three countries.
1: Three countries.
0: Not cities.
1: The final will be in July. That will be in the U.S. in New Jersey's MetLife Stadium. That's where the final game will be held. But the whole tournament for the next month will be held across three different countries. 16 host cities from U.S., Canada, and Mexico, which has never been done before.
0: Mm-hmm.
1: It's an expanded version from the 32 team that we're used to. So now it's 48. So there's a whole lot more of new countries that are involved. Smaller countries that haven't been able to make it this far.
0: Mm-hmm.
1: So a lot more representation, which is good.
0: So which team or teams, you could pick a couple if you like.
1: But which teams
0: are looking the strongest? That's what I want to know.
1: Well, obviously people are looking at Argentina because they won the whole thing last year. For those who remember, Lionel Messi was the guy that led them there, that squad in the penalty shootout against France. So they are, obviously, if you're defending champs, you want to go back-to-back, you want to do it again. But then Messi is playing in his last World Cup at age 38, I believe. So he is at the tail end of his career. So the questions are whether or not he has enough gas left in the tank to take them there again. But France are another big one. Spain are up there. Portugal, who has Ronaldo on that squad. So a lot of plenty of countries in the mix.
0: Mm. So my husband informed me earlier today that every World Cup has its sort of dark horse.
1: Absolutely.
0: And who could that be this time?
1: I mean, there's a whole lot because, as I said, there's 48 countries now. So there's a lot of potential dark horses.

0: that could emerge, I feel, a bit, besides the big names. I don't know. I mean, I don't want to jinx anything, but England, they say every year that England could get up there. And I have been hearing a lot of talk about the squad that they have now.
1: Is it a good one?
0: It is a good squad. There are some notable names that I'm missing from that squad, but I feel like if there's any year that they should be bringing it home, this is one of those years because they have a good coach in Thomas Tuchel up there. And obviously, you have Harry Kane on that squad. But I wouldn't call them a dark horse, but then they are really in that bag, I feel.
1: So how long has it been since they won? Is it 60-odd years?
0: 1966 was the last time they
1: Oh,
0: won the World
1: wow.
0: Cup. So I have to do my math. It's a long time.
1: They could be the dark horse. You
0: One
1: never
0: of
1: know.
0: them.
1: You
0: Never
1: never
0: know.
1: know. How important is sort of the World Cup to the countries that it goes to? Does it like bring in a lot of tourism? Does it generate a lot of, yeah?
0: Yeah, it does, because obviously this is the first time it's being held across three countries, so that will do wonders for tourism, visitors coming into all these places. And sports is one of those things where it brings people into, even if you can't watch it in the stadium, people will be coming in to just get the atmosphere, the vibe. It's a football fever kind of environment. In the summer, it's a great time to be there, whichever country you're in. And at least for us here in Hong Kong, you can watch it for free, at least.
1: Yeah,
0: But the
1: in
0: time
1: AC.
0: in AC, and the times are a bit awkward, but then I think if you can catch some games in the morning, it'll be pretty good.
1: Because it's across three countries this year, is there any impact on like local playing conditions, things like that? Do they have to factor in these things in the competition?
0: I mean, it is, there's a lot of questions, obviously, because it's the first time it's being held across three countries, so I guess we have to wait and see how this plays out. There are a lot of questions about different things, if the logistics will work out, if the time zones will work out, but and the pitches are also up to standard. But there's a lot of questions surrounding the whole three country dynamic, which I feel will only be answered once we actually see the guys play.
1: You know, with so much of it being held in the USA as well, what do you think it might be a bit difficult for some players to enter the US with, under the Trump administration? Because I read one of the top referees from
0: Oh, that was today,
1: Africa
0: yeah.
1: is Somalian, and he's apparently had his visa denied.
0: Yeah, we actually that came in this morning. That was a pretty
1: Yeah.
0: massive story because this has been the talk, one of the major talking points coming into this World Cup a couple of months ago. Obviously, you have the issue of visas and whatnot. So that you're exactly right. He was stopped at the border. He was supposed to be, I think, the first Somali referee to come to the World Cup, but then he got obviously sent back, turned
1: It's
0: back.
1: not a
0: Yeah,
1: great look for the
0: not a good look,
1: USA.
0: especially we're in the week of the World Cup,
1: Yeah.
0: and it seems that even in the run-up to the World Cup, we're talking about everything but the football.
1: Yeah, it's not
0: So
1: good. You
0: it's
1: don't
0: not a
1: want to
0: good
1: be
0: look.
1: talking about all the problems that are being created for
0: Which
1: the
0: is
1: players and the referees. It's not
0: what you
1: great.
0: don't want to talk about when you want to watch the game and just
1: Yeah.
0: kind of stick to the game.
1: Now, Carlos, if I can get you to put your sort of mystic hat on,
0: It never ends well. No.
1: a
0: I always jinx
1: bit
0: things. You know this.
1: what would be don't do yourself down. What would be your early prediction? Who would be your favorites? Let's talk about first who would be your favorite player and
0: Player,
1: maybe
0: okay.
1: favorite team as well. What would
0: Well,
1: be the predictions of the player that will do the best and the team that will do the best?
0: I think player is a bit harder to pinpoint, but team, I think France are looking very good because today, just this morning, our time, they wrapped up their pre-World Cup like warm-ups and they won
1: Yeah.
0: big. So I think they're looking pretty good, looking pretty sharp coming into it. And last year they were runners-up. And they won in 2018 in Russia. So they've been to the finals 2 years in two tournaments in a row. So if they can make it back and actually win it this time, I think they have all the pieces that they need from that experience of the final.
1: Yeah. And what are you looking forward to the most about sort of the tournament starting getting underway? Are you going to be staying up at these antisocial hours trying to watch all these matches? I guess you have to. It's
0: I'm
1: sort
0: going
1: of
0: to
1: your
0: be up
1: job.
0: at those hours anyway. Mostly. I
1: Oh,
0: mean,
1: are
0: some of them start at 4 a.m., 5 a.m., 5 a.m., which is okay for me, I guess, when I come in to work. But then some of them are on the weekends at 10 a.m., 11. So it's good for us. We can just kind of sit down in front of the TV, in front of the computer, grab some popcorn, watch a couple of games. And I know I've seen some massive screens in some malls across Hong Kong where they're showcasing the games, so people can just come in and watch it from any mall.
1: That's okay, pretty cool.
0: I forgot
1: cool.
0: which mall it was, but there's a bunch.
1: We'll find out and we'll let you know. Carlos will
0: Olympic.
1: Let me know. Olympic Mall.
0: Olympics. There we go. Top of my head.
1: It came back to him. There you go. So if you go to Olympic Mall, you can watch the matches. Even at any of these times, they'll play them, will they?
0: I suppose 3 a.m. would be hard.
1: I was going to say.
0: But I think 10 a.m. would be a good time for people to come down and just on a weekend especially.
1: Yeah. I was reading a couple of days ago that the mayor of New York, Zoran Mandani, is doing these cool free screens. And I heard it on the news between Backchat and Brunch this morning as well. Tell us a little bit more about that.
0: So obviously, New York, as I said, is going to be, or Jersey is going to be hosting the final for the World Cup when it comes around in July.
1: Yeah.
0: And obviously, not to get into too much detail, but the prices of the tickets are not affordable.
1: Oh, I've heard this. The prices of the tickets are extreme.
0: I won't get into the numbers so that people won't have a heart attack, as to how much digits we're talking.
1: I mean, I can't say it's appealed to me to go and see it live, but if it does appeal to you and you're a fan and, you're a family that's a fan of, you've got young kids that want to go, something like this, I think people are being priced out the market, which is not a cool look. It's not a good look.
0: Another thing that's not a good look, right, in terms of Everything leading up to the World Cup.
1: And Zoran Mandani is trying to do something about this.
0: He did, because he, as you said, announced this morning, he and the governor of New York announced together that they're going to show the World Cup final for free in Central Park, which I think has a capacity of, if I'm reading this right, 50,000? Yeah, 50,000 people that they can accommodate to watch that in Central Park. So even if they can't pay to watch it, they can just sit on in the lawn, just watch it for free. And you kind of feel like you're there. So it's a good gesture. I think it's a great alternative for people who don't have that much money in their pocket.
1: But also, if you've got that money in your pocket, I wouldn't want to spend it on that. I would not want to spend it on a ticket that's inflated in that weather on these mad ticket prices. No, thank you. Yeah. Carlos, give me your last prediction of who's going to win the whole thing.
0: If this goes south, am I going to be allowed back on the show?
1: You'll always be allowed back because you are a fountain of knowledge. And you know I love having you on the show, so you will always be allowed back. And I won't hold you to it.
0: Okay.
1: So go for it.
0: I'm going to go with France.
1: Okay.
0: Les Bleus. I'm going to go with France. They have the experience. They have the tools. They have the coach. And they've been to the finals in the last edition and the edition before that. So the missing pieces are there. They just got to unlock them.
1: Have they won before?
0: They have been runners-up last edition. They were really close. In 2018, they won in Russia.
1: Okay. So France is Carlos Esquieta's.
0: Someone prove me wrong.
1: Prediction.
0: Please.
1: When will the final be? Last
0: July.
1: Question.
0: July 19th.
1: July 19th.
0: Yes.
1: Okay. So we will look out for France. Mm-hmm. That's a Sunday.
0: That is on a weekend. Perfect.
1: Yeah.
0: Exactly.
1: There you go.
0: We know what we'll be doing. I know what I'll be doing, at least.
1: I know what you'll be doing. I won't be doing that.
0: No one's going to be able to reach me.
1: I'll be recovering from some jet lag, but there we are. Okay, Carlos Esquieta, our lovely sports correspondent, thank you so much for joining me here on Brunch, and we'll look forward to having you back.
0: Awesome.

0: Ryan Mack and Where Would I Be here on Radio 3. Time now for some weather. Mainly cloudy with a few showers, moderate north to northwesterly winds and occasionally fresh at first. The outlook, it'll be brighter in the next couple of days, but there will still be a few showers. The temperature right now is 26 Celsius with a relative humidity of 80%. It's 11:30. Let's head over to the newsroom.
1: Chief Executive John Lee says the two-month public consultation for Hong Kong's first five-year plan will begin next Monday. Speaking before the weekly Executive Council meeting, Lee says the plan will help the SAR seize more opportunities from national strategies while also helping the city better integrate into and contribute to the country's overall development. Home Affairs Secretary Alice Mack says power restoration at the Tsuen Wan housing estate is proceeding smoothly. Households in five blocks and shopkeepers at the estate's mall had their power and fresh water supplies cut yesterday due to a power system failure. And President Xi Jinping has said China and the Democratic People's Republic of Korea should consolidate the foundation of political mutual trust and enhance the level of practical cooperation. The news from RTHK.

The Labor Department is holding the Leaping into a New Page job fair at Tung Chong Street Community Hall in Tai Po on June 11th and 12th. About 50 employers will participate, offering a wide range of job vacancies and accepting applications on the spot. Please visit the Labor Department website at www.jobs.gov.hk or call 2153-3984 for details. The government will launch new water seepage investigation procedures. In the first stage, infrared thermography will be added. If water seepage is detected, a notification letter will be issued to the owner of the upper unit. Owners should inspect and repair their units within the specified period. Otherwise, the government will investigate further and recover examination costs from non-compliant owners. If your unit causes water seepage, please contact your neighbor promptly to resolve it.

0: Operation Santa Claus 2026 is now inviting funding applications. The annual charity fundraising drive, jointly organized by RTHK and the South China Morning Post, is looking forward, for the 39th time, to supporting a number of worthy causes. So far, Operation Santa Claus has raised more than 415 million Hong Kong dollars for over 380 wonderful charity projects. If you're a Hong Kong registered NGO and you think Operation Santa Claus might be able to help you realize a great idea, then visit the Radio 3 homepage for details. The application deadline is Wednesday, June 10th at midday.
1: 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Now, it's that time in the show. It's 11:40. We tend to do this after the 11:30 news at some point. The lovely Raphael Blair joins me in the studio for our feature, The Bright Side, where we look at some positive stories from Hong Kong and around the world. Raphael, welcome to the studio.
2: Great to be here. Good morning.
1: Good morning. Now, tell me, what have you got for us on this rainy Tuesday morning?
2: Yes, well, talking about rain, there's been, in Malaysia, a hiker was found alive, after 2 weeks in the wild. So he's a 49-year-old, and he survived 14 days lost in the rainy forests in Gunung Batu Putih, which is in Perak state in Malaysia.
1: Mm-hmm.
2: And he ate berries, he drank water from the river, and he was miraculously rescued near a village. There was a massive search and rescue operation, and somehow he made it to a village and they found him, and, you know, he's been kind of hailed as a miracle.
1: That's amazing. That's pretty cool. Story of survival.
2: Story of survival.
1: Living on the land.
2: Living on the land.
1: I like that.
2: Yeah, I mean, you know, if you've got berries, you've got water around you.
1: Good job you don't get poison berries or poison mushrooms. You hear all kinds of horror stories.
2: That's right. So, yeah, it's basically it.
1: That's it. What have you got next?
2: It's a nice end.
1: That's a nice end. He's alive.
2: He's alive. There's been a lot of talk about K-pop again recently.
1: Okay.
2: There's a K-pop group called L.E. Sepharim.
1: Okay.
2: Which has had a number of tensions internally within their own ranks. You know, K-pop can be very toxic in
1: a
2: sense.
1: I don't know this.
2: The world of K-pop can be, it has a lot of a lot of toxicity going on there.
1: Are you a big K-pop fan?
2: No, I have very limited literacy on K-pop. They've celebrated their fourth anniversary and they managed to, you know, navigate those challenges they had a number of tensions previously within the band.
1: Okay.
2: And somehow they managed to come back together. And so some of their successes, they included top 10 US albums and viral hits. Shows you that, you know, K-pop is still a big thing.
1: I think K-pop is definitely still a big thing, but it makes me think back to years and years ago. I'm showing my age now, which I don't mind to do. When Take That split up, and you had these hardcore Take That, big famous band across the world, UK band, and you had these phone lines where the fans were so distraught that the band had split up. They were like a helpline that if you were really sad that your favourite band had to split up, you could phone up for counselling. And I think, obviously, times have changed. People connect to each other on social media, things like that. But I think, you know, a band like that breaking up might not be a big deal to me or you, but to the fans, it is everything.
2: Yes. It takes, it obviously with all, I mean, you've got all the fans, merchandise, all these things. It really builds a lifestyle. That's what a lot of these bands do. You know, some people, I mean, those real fans, sometimes they, you know, it becomes part of them in a way.
1: Yeah.
2: And I think K-pop is another example as well.
1: It really does, yeah.
2: And the interesting thing is also obviously K-pop is used has been regarded as also a tool of soft power for South Korea, because when you look at K-pop, it's been popular even in places that, you know, without major connections to Korea. We're not just talking about the United States. We're talking about some places in Eastern Europe, Turkey, where, you know, some K-pop stars have become very, very famous. And you wonder, you know, why people in this part of the world are getting into K-pop. It's kind of difficult to explain. They've been very successful, the young generations, in many, many places around the world.
1: It's just very catchy, Raphael.
2: That have been, yeah. You know, have been caught and have gained the hearts and minds. Yeah,
1: it's true. Do we have one final story to wrap up?
2: Yeah, right, well, you know, we connectivity and connection, it's always something that's important. Mm-hmm. And in Guizhou, there is a new selfie spot, which is above the Huangjiang Grand Canyon Bridge. Mm-hmm. It's the bridge opened actually in 2025 in September, and it's becoming increasingly popular for its views, and also residents. It's bringing actually more people into the area because it's connecting. It's actually the world's tallest bridge. It's 625 meters, and it's dramatically
1: high. 625 meters high.
2: So it's actually dramatically slashed the travel time between those two areas, between the isolated villages, and also it's brought high speed internet through cables to these areas, and now you have a kind of a trend of more people going on there and visiting this area in this world.
1: Well, getting people connected and stopping people being isolated is fantastic. So that sounds like absolutely great news. And that's a bright side for you this morning, Raphael. Thank you so much for joining us. But before I let you go, let me know what you've got coming up on your show with Rachel Liu this week. Snack Attack is the food and drink show that Raphael and Rachel present.
2: Yes.
1: What have you got coming up for this Sunday?
2: That's right. So Snack Attack, which is our Sunday food show, which is going on every day at 8:10. And this week we are planning to talk about the trend of halal food in Hong Kong and the different spots

0: around Hong Kong, because as you probably know, recently there's been more and more ventures, restaurants that have been offering halal food. Previously, when you talk about halal food, it was mostly Middle Eastern, you know, kebab or fast food. But now more and more fine dining establishments are also offering halal options. So we're going to talk about that.
1: Yeah, it's a really big thing, isn't it? I remember when I traveled to Abu Dhabi, I think early in February, over the Chinese New Year period, actually, and felt like half of Hong Kong and mainland China was with me, actually, in two of the hotels that we stayed in. And they were saying that, you know, in the hotel groups, that they're making a big effort to do halal food because a lot of the Arabic people are wanting to come to China, mainland China and Hong Kong, and vice versa. So there's some real things going on between tourism.
0: And then on the other side, they will be offering Chinese breakfast.
1: Oh, yeah, there was Chinese breakfast. There was so much yummy Chinese food. I was so happy. There was Cantonese food. There was everything. So I think it's really reciprocated as well, which is wonderful. That's what you want, cultures meeting and melting. So yeah, if you want to hear more about halal food across Hong Kong, tune in to Snack Attack 8:10 on Sunday morning. Raphael Blair, thank you so much for joining us on Brunch.
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1: How nice was that? Bit of Luis Fonsi, Daddy Yankee and Justin Bieber, Despacito, here on Brunch on Radio 3. Well, the show has absolutely whizzed by today. 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Lovely Phil Whelan will be up next with The Brew. He'll be with you 12 till 2, so stay tuned for that. Grab a brew. We'll close the show this morning with a little bit of Al Green, giving you some more relaxed vibes. Al Green and Let's Stay Together here on Radio 3. See you tomorrow.
2: 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On Radio 3.

0: RTHK, the news at noon with Wendy Wong. Chief Executive John Lee says the two-month public consultation for Hong Kong's first five-year plan will begin next Monday. Speaking before the weekly Executive Council meeting, Lee says the plan will help the SARZ's more opportunities from national strategies, while also helping the city better integrate into and contribute to the country's overall development.
1: We will focus on livelihood issues that are of greatest concern to the public to enhance their sense of fulfillment and happiness. Secondly, we will better integrate an active government with an efficient market, with the government playing a leading role in stimulating market creativity and competitiveness. The effective integration of these two elements will serve as a powerful driving force for Hong Kong's high-quality development.
0: The policy blueprint will be rolled out by the end of this year. The CE says an enhanced appraisal system for civil servants will motivate them to perform better. Starting October the 1st, about 5 to 10% of those deemed underperformers will not receive a salary increase. Lee says an effective system helps distinguish between different levels of performance among the civil servants.
2: Appraisal system is part and parcel of this reward and punishment system. So for those who perform well, and they should be credited. For those who are not up to the standard, then they should be told that they need to pull their socks up and work harder. And also, where they should not, they do not merit a pay adjustment, and they would not be given a pay adjustment. So this point system is one that will be granted only if the merits deserve it.
0: To overseas, the World Cup final on July the 19th will be broadcast in New York Central Park for about 50,000 people. Tickets will be free and allocated through a lottery system. New York City Mayor Zora Mamdani says the watch party is meant to make the final accessible to New Yorkers who can't afford tickets to the game.
3: When the World Cup final kicks off on July 19th, just a few miles from here, New York City will host a free watch party for 50,000 New Yorkers on the Great Lawn. The most iconic match of the most iconic tournament in the world deserves to be watched in the most iconic park in the world with the most iconic skyline as its backdrop.
0: A major United Nations report has warned that the oceans are in a

0: deepening crisis and require urgent global action. It states that the seas are warming and rising faster, ice cover is shrinking, and marine ecosystems are under increasing pressure. The UN's Third World Ocean Assessment, the product of 5 years' work by 600 international scientists, outlines the increasing impact of climate change, pollution and overfishing on the oceans. Stephen Hill is the UN's Assistant Secretary General for Legal Affairs.
1: The planet's oceans are under mounting stress and increasing pressure. The time to act is now. Guided by science and working together, we can steer the ocean towards a sustainable future, enabling its health and resilience for people today and the years ahead.
0: ChatGPT maker OpenAI has taken its first step toward going public, 1 week after rival Anthropic announced its own filing. Both companies are looking to raise huge sums of money for expansion. Eugenia Ma reports.
2: In a social media post, OpenAI says it has confidentially submitted an S-1 registration statement to U.S. securities regulators, but has not yet decided on the timing for any potential debut. The move follows a confidential filing by Anthropic, the maker of the Claude chatbot, which announced last Monday that it had taken the same step. OpenAI says that it may take a while to go public because there are things that are easier to do as a private company. However, it added that filing now gives it the option to go public sooner, should that turn out to be the best choice. Training and running advanced AI models costs billions of dollars in computing power. Both OpenAI and Anthropic have been spending heavily on data centers and chips as they compete fiercely to lead the industry.
0: Asian stocks enjoyed a partial rebound from the previous day's sell-off as investors returned to AI-related shares. Easing tensions in the Middle East also provided support and pushed oil prices lower. The gains followed a rebound on Wall Street driven by investors picking up cheaper assets after a sell-off sparked by bets on a US interest rate hike and warnings about tech company valuations. To weather forecast, mainly cloudy with a few showers, moderate north to northwesterly winds, occasionally fresh at first. Right now, the temperature is 26 degrees Celsius, relative humidity 78%. The news from RTHK.
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4: Goodness me, is it Tuesday already? Well, hello. Great to be back with you. I'm Phil Whelan. So, we're doing it till 2. Interesting story with Morris coming up shortly. Everyone's panicking about teenagers and screen time. And, of course, Aussies even banned under-16s from social media. There's a big new study from the Pew Research Center in the States. It's just asked if we're overreacting. Apparently, well, parents are overreacting. Apparently not. We'll find out more in a moment. Morris joining you in just a while. 12:40, Jared Watts back with some more Aussie All Over news, views and music. And then we're going on tour. 1:25, Doug Woodring, of course, from Ocean Recovery Alliance. He's in Cambodia. Today he joins us from the village of Kampong Phluk at the Inland Ocean Festival. So do catch him on Facebook Live if you can at about 1:25. This Arvo right here on The Brew.

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0: Yeah, that is a decent song and a half. Jason Derulo and George 685. And it's called Make Me Happy. And why not for a Tuesday arvo? Well, I had a nice surprise this morning because I thought Morris was going off on tour, but he said he's not. So welcome back, Morris. How are you?
1: Yeah, good to be back. Happy Tuesday, everyone.
0: You've actually, come along with a really cool topic today. It's pretty relevant all round. So why don't you introduce it?
1: I think it is. Look, it's a topic that's fascinating for all of us. We talk a lot about it, especially in the press in Australia, I assume around the world, and that is how much time we, children, anybody, spends online. And I hear a constant diatribe of we're spending so much time online, there's no physical activity, people, you know, their eyes are going square, all those things we said about television in the old days seem to have participated in this. But research, I mean, real hard statistic research is showing, in fact, strangely enough, that we're spending less time online than we ever have before since we invented the thing.
0: Yeah, absolutely. Well, it's not us really that's getting the light shone on us. Are you allowed to tell me your opinion about the under 16 thing in Aussie, for starters?
1: Yeah, sure I can. So we've talked about this before. I mean, Australia brought in a law last year which said that anyone under 16 was not allowed to be online, and they then made it mandatory that most of the big players, the Facebooks, all those kinds of things, had to make sure that young children under 16 couldn't have accounts. I said to you at the time, I wrote about it a lot, I didn't think it was particularly credible. I didn't think it was particularly
0: doable,
1: something that
0: even
1: could work.
0: Yeah.
1: I mean, it's not the notion that they shouldn't be. I'm not railing against that. It's just that it's an old person. I put me in that realm, an old person's view of how you stop something. If you don't want the horse to get out, you shut the gate.
0: Yeah, you bet.
1: That doesn't work. You can't shut the gate. The horse is still going to kick and try and get out, and eventually will get out and find ways around it. And that's what I think is happening here. Strangely enough, and it's not at all, it's gone dead quiet. I've not heard
0: because it's not all the shock and awe that they thought it was perhaps going to be, I suppose.
1: But on anything, on any level whatsoever, I've not seen anything written about how different our people have become because of it. I've not seen anything written or any stats which tell me credibly how many children are not on it and what they're doing instead. So I think the law in its intent is wonderful. It is, because humans, parents, grandparents, want to make sure their kids are safe, doesn't matter where they are, physical or...
0: Statistically, you know. Morris, are most kids pretty okay, really, statistically?
1: Look, I think they are. I truly think they are. What we've done is we've given them somewhere else to look and something else to do. There are downfalls to it, but there are also great boons to it. We've given them a world the likes of which has never been seen before. You and I talk about horrible humans all the time, using it for good and for evil. Those things don't change in this space. Yes, there are things we can do better, but I don't think it's as sinister as we make out. And as humans, and especially in the media generally, it's far easier to write the story about that 0.01% and get a rise, get people to talk about it, than about the 99.9% of people who do wonderful things every day, day in, day out. And it's not spectacular. It's going on with their lives, really having a great time and doing stuff.
0: Let's step back to this report. Now, we always can be a bit cynical about research and reports and surveys, because very often they're pins to a product, they're pins to a company's, you know, overriding key, blah, blah, blah. So the Pew Research Centre, Morris, tell us a bit about these guys.
1: I mean, I like Pew and PEW. They've been around for a very long time. They're American-based, but their research is very deep. It's cultural. It really isn't tied to a particular product. I've used them a lot for religion. Over the decades, they've charted how various groups around the world have risen or not, how many people go to church, how many people do things. Yeah. They've always looked at culture, and I believe their statistics are as good as anybody else's. So PEW came out with a really interesting report, and they've tracked this forever again, going back to social media start. What they've said is, in the latest series of reports, and then I've gone ahead and I've checked through a whole lot of other research, and of course you can always find research that will agree with what you say, but
0: that's
1: it's interesting
0: funny,
1: now to see how much research there is that actually pushes in the other direction, being that what Pew has found, that since social media has come about, which is roughly, you know, 2007, 2008, depending when, so nearly 20 years of social media, for the first time ever, at the end of 2024, early 2025, that our average adult spend online across the world is 2 hours and 20 minutes, which is down 10%, down 10%, and we've never seen a down figure across the world in social media before.
0: So basically, to cut a long story short,

0: have they sort of found that young people are not going into the nine circles of hell? They're actually just watching people dancing and stuff on TikTok and at TikTok. And actually, you know, it's really not as crazy as they would have us believe. Is that what they found?
1: Yeah, they have. They've really found that what's happened is, I've used the analogy many, many times, it's electricity and gas. Really excited in the beginning. It's candy store, whatever analogy you want to use. People are gorging themselves, loving it, and we're hearing good and bad. It's become ordinary now. 20 years on, social media is just there. I mean, just let's just get over it. And what we're finding now is that people have found a balance. They're either using it or they're not using it. They're either in it or they're out of it. They're no longer excited by it. We don't really see, apart from this big AI push the last 2 or 3 years, we don't see big announcements anymore and people herding into spaces, because those days are kind of gone. The equilibrium is here. We've made the choice, we haven't made the choice, we dabble in, we dabble out. But what they've also found is that the group that are most blamed for being in this space, the young'uns, are in fact, by statistics, from Pew and from Deloitte and from a whole lot of other ones I've found, are the ones who are actually making conscious choices not to be there.
0: A couple of questions. Well, I suppose the main question for me in Aussie is, what actually kicked this off? Is there any specific thing that happened? I mean, I know really nasty things do, but from listening to you and other people and reading this, it seems that on average, people are pretty sensible, young people.
1: Look, I think people are sensible anyway. I think they always have been. The reality is that we over-engineer, overthink and overspeak about many of these downsides, which of course should not be hidden away.
0: No kidding.
1: But at some point we have to teach good habits. And to me, that's more important. We have to make things culturally normal or abnormal. In other words, say as a culture, we accept or we don't accept. These are the rules. Yeah. These are the ways we provide. These are the ways you use. And it's more important that we do that than banning of it and saying no and screaming from a pulpit. I mean, of any religion, that's not a religious comment. But speaking from the pulpit, whether that's politicians or our, you know, older people or wise or whatever else, it's really interesting, because what we're seeing, and I'm experiencing this across my audiences and also in the boardrooms as well, is I'm seeing people are not engage with apps in the way they used to. Yeah. They will, and it's not unusual now to hear from anybody, you know, I haven't been on that. That might be Facebook, or it might be Twitter, or it might be LinkedIn. I haven't been on that for 6 or 12 months. I haven't actually looked there. I don't even think I have got it anymore. And what we're finding through Google search and through, you know, a lot of those Google Plays where people download their apps onto their mobile phones, yeah, is that people are actually deleting an app or two, not all of them, not going crazy, but just deleting an app or two. And the stats hold that up really strongly.
0: See, when they talk about the rule in Australia, of course I keep coming back because that's where you are. But I'm curious. So we hear about the minors, which they are. Yeah. Did parents ever sort of en masse say, don't insult us because you're insulting us with this?
1: Did parents say that?
0: Yeah, I mean, was there ever a feeling from parents that, you know, you're saying we're bad parents, we can't sort of look after our kids' habits? Because they are minors, that's the thing.
1: I haven't seen that before, but I think in some ways it is what came out behind the scenes in all of this, you know, thing that we had before the legislation came in. I actually sided with parents. I think parents should be allowed to parent. At some point it's not up to the politics.
0: Most just do. I mean, of course, this is massive generalisation, but most just do.
1: Absolutely. And we do need to support parents, and there does need to be structure in place. All those things are there. But at some point, we need to let our kids have a bruise. I mean, that's how we grew up. I'm not saying we want them to hurt themselves, but they need to experience. We need to show them. We need to tell them. We need to advise them. And our kids are so much cleverer, so much smarter, so much wiser than we generally give them credit for. What we found in these stats, again, was that Gen Z, 52% of Gen Zs attempted to quit social media entirely. Attempted, not did, but attempted, which means there was a conversation that over half of Gen Zs have, which said at some point in that year, this is too much, I just want to get off it, I just really want to get away from the screen and I want to have downtime. And I'm seeing that, for instance, in my travel clients who are having people travel now as detox, who are doing things to get away from screens, who have a sabbatical, in other words, a day, a week, an hour, or a month, a year, or whatever, away from it. So it actually does trend out. And the Gen Z also, which I love, I mean, I think this is such an honest comment from them generally, 61% in this research said that they wanted to have less or no social media, 61%,
0: yeah,
1: because it for mental health reasons. You wouldn't have said that 10 years ago.
0: You certainly wouldn't.
1: And Gen Z would not have announced openly, as they should be able to, look, this thing is actually doing me harm. I don't feel like I should when I'm on it. Mm. And have enough now. It's not to get off. They
0: exactly.
1: haven't said that they've left
0: it's
1: it.
0: Extreme,
1: but they've
0: it?
1: Had they've had a thought. Something in the head has said, this is not what it should be. And
0: yeah.
1: I'm going to at least think about not being on. 61%, that's a great figure, Phil.
0: It is. Maurice, can you grab your phone? I just sent you a screenshot. I'd like you to explain it, if you could. Sort of answers my question.
1: I am grabbing as we speak.
0: I asked about the source of the... was there a big thing that happened in Australia? So, I mean, what I've just sent you, is that nonsense or is it true? Have a look.
1: I don't know, but I wouldn't. I would
0: tell
1: suppose
0: us what it is first, though.
1: So you've said that the push for Australia's under 16 social media ban was largely sparked by state level political action from South Australian Premier Peter Malinakis after his wife, Jonathan Haidt's book, The Anxious Generation. Look, the book I'm aware of, and it certainly did it. How do you know what caused anything? I would not be surprised if something like that maybe pushed it into mainstream. Our pollies. They don't need to forgive me for saying this. Our pollies are no brighter than we are. In fact, sometimes they're not. They're very single focused.
0: You should have been one, Maurice. And I bet at some stage in your career you nearly were.
1: Yeah, I nearly was.
0: I thought so.
1: I've met many. I've worked with many around the globe. They are wonderful human beings, but they are very single focused and single minded. I take nothing away from them. They're no better than the rest of us at seeing a broader aspects. It might have taken somebody's wife to actually say, "Hey, look over here," instead of where you normally look.
0: Yeah. So back to the research.
1: Yeah.
0: It's on a site called The White Hatter. The final paragraph is quite interesting because no surprises here when you read, in the end, the Pew Research does not give us a simple answer, and that is actually its greatest strength. It reminds us that when it comes to youth, teams and their use of technology, the reality is rarely simple. It's nuanced, it's evolving, and it requires us as adults to meet it with the same level of thoughtfulness. So there you go.
1: Yeah, hallelujah. I
0: no
1: mean,
0: black
1: to me,
0: and
1: that,
0: white.
1: To me, and that's it. And life doesn't have black and white. I have no idea why we want social media to have black and white when nothing else in our life does. There's good and there's bad purposes for it. I don't love stats, but I think these stats are so nice. It speaks about this. We talk about teenagers, 40% of them, who realise that TikTok hurts their teen sleep. Yeah, you know, that's at least is some kind of a comment that they know these things. Again, they're not acting on it necessarily, but they know these things. Only 28% think that they've spent too much time on TikTok, which we would expect. But most of that comes from adults, not from children. And the other thing that I love, which I think you'll love also, in this same research, because it talks about not only what they don't do, it talks about what they do instead, and it talks about them going out and playing more sports. It talks about them going out and actually joining clubs. It talks about reading more.
0: Why would they do this, Maurice? Because essentially, being young people, they're just a bit tired of it all, so they want to do something else, which is go back
1: to
0: the 80s.
1: Which is not on screen. Which is not on screen. And that's this figure that I want to share with you. In the Pew Research, it says vinyl record sales
0: have grown
1: year on year for 18 years now.
0: Don't encourage Jared with vinyl talk, okay? Because I'm just going to get I'm going to get it after the news.
1: I think that's wonderful because it speaks to exactly what you and I have said for years and years and years, and everybody else I think knows deep down, and that is that at some point you just feel overwhelmed by all this digital stuff and you don't need to be told more than 12 times, get off it and go into the sunshine. And kids do. They just do. Not every time.
0: There was a kids program in the 1970s, I think, a long, long time ago, and it was a long sort of bunch of letters, and it was, why don't you switch off your television set and go and do something else instead? And so even back then, that's what they were saying.
1: Yeah, and you get these really crazy memes, so in Pinterest and all other places, which I think is hysterical, where a lot of them are on and they're showing, TikTok has a lot of these too, where they're actually showing them deleting an app.
0: Right.
1: So it's an app telling everybody else how they're deleting apps and they're getting off it. I think it's hysterical because that makes no sense to me. At some point, it's just a circular thing. But I still like the notion of it, that they're actually speaking to each other and saying, yeah, I like you on this app. I want you to keep watching me on it. But I'm going to show you how I'm actually deleting apps in other places.
0: Have we just gone on a circle of life thing here, a life sine wave, where a trend kicks in and then several years later, it just quietly goes away? Have we lived one of those, do you think?
1: I absolutely think we have with social media, because it's become so ordinary that there's just, unless there's a purpose, you know, unless you turn on the light or need to cook something, in my other analogies,

0: You're just not on it. It just doesn't make sense.
1: It's weird, isn't it, that we're bored with all the great gadgets and stuff, and then people of my age are getting well into it.
0: We've done it to death, but the problem is that people of our age, my age, are still back talking about the old days when we were trying to get people off it. It's back to when the Beatles were going to cause us harm, but now we all listen to the Beatles and we think it's nostalgia and romantic and the best thing that was ever put out.
1: It's interesting, isn't it? I mean, we always talk about techie stuff because it's kind of fun and it's what you do, but more and more we've been talking about habits. I think we've just have we just lived a paradigm?
0: Yeah, we have. We absolutely have. And the stats, again, I use only that because I've said it for years, other people have said it for years, but when you start to see global numbers, which actually back up a lot of this, I'm hoping the conversation hits a bit harder.
1: Yeah.
0: That people are living physical lives. Kids are going out and playing sports. In Australia, most sports codes cannot keep up, and that's not an exaggeration, cannot keep up with the youth demand. You know, playing footy, our AFL, Auskick, is just oversubscribed in a great way. Basketball fields are just overcrowded with
1: ironically,
0: kids.
1: Morris, what has made them idolise sporting people being on their
0: is
1: phones?
0: Is online.
1: Yeah.
0: But it has, but then they translate that. Well, see, we've always assumed wrongly that they didn't translate it. Watching it on their phone or whatever, tablet, whatever they were doing was enough for them, but it didn't. It actually did what humans do. It spurred some, not all, but a lot of them. Actually, I don't mind it. I might go pick up a ball and see if I can do that.
1: Tell you what, Morris, we just got a few seconds left here.
0: I can put something on TikTok.
1: We just got a few seconds left here, but it's quite interesting.
0: Yep.
1: I guess some people somewhere were expecting, oh my God, the kids, da da da da da da. And the answer from the kids is like, meh, we're okay.
0: Yeah, exactly. We're okay. You know, we're okay. Just treat us okay. Teach us what we need to do. They're not going to say this to us, but treat us what we need to do. Teach us about the world. And while you're doing that, you've got to incorporate some of this new stuff and you've got to remember, you invented this stuff, not me. I mean, I didn't come out of the womb and say, here's a tablet. You gave it to me when I came out.
1: Right.
0: You're responsible. Teach me how to use it well.
1: So actually, are you away next week? Because you said you were going to be.
0: No, I'm here.
1: Okay, because actually you wasn't meant to be away this week. Anyway, Morris, I'm glad we had a chance to catch up. Say hello to St. Kilda for us and catch
0: we'll
1: you very
0: do.
1: Soon. Brilliant, mate. Super duper. That's Morris Misolowski live from Aussie. Jared's on the way in a few minutes with some great tunes for you, specially chosen and hand-picked and stuff. So let's have a look at the weather. Cloudy, few showers, moderate north to northwesterly winds. It's going to be brighter in the next couple of days. Yay. And there will still be a few showers. Ooh. A few showers and thunderstorms on Saturday, and it's all going to kick off next week. 26 Celsius at the moment, and we have 78% relative humidity. It is 12:30 and time for the news.
2: Chief Executive John Lee says the two-month public consultation for Hong Kong's first five-year plan will begin next Monday. Speaking before the weekly Executive Council meeting, Lee says the plan will help the SAR seize more opportunities from national strategies, while also helping the city better integrate into and contribute to the country's overall development. Celebratory events across all 18 districts, along with freebies and discounts, will mark the 29th anniversary of the establishment of the Hong Kong SAR. Chief Executive John Lee says more than 1,000 restaurants and about 100 shopping malls will take part. And Asian stocks enjoyed a partial rebound from the previous day's sell-off as investors returned to AI-related shares. Easing tensions in the Middle East also provided support and pushed oil prices lower. The news from RTHK.

0: We all long for a stable life. National security is the foundation of prosperity and stability. 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Safeguarding national security is our responsibility. Let's participate.
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0: That is the sound of two fabulous Australian women fronting their own bands and making new music, one from Melbourne, one from Sydney. You heard there from Ruby Fields, who hails from Cronulla.
1: She's brilliant.
0: And she's been playing gigs since 2016. That's from an upcoming album due out in August. You heard it first here. That was the tune Pure Bread. And before that, the very powerful, very dramatic sounds of Grace Cummings from her upcoming new album. That was the song My God. And we've just finished the King's birthday long week. I don't have it on vinyl yet, Phil. I have Grace's album from last year, which is one of my releases of the year last year. But we're just coming off the King's birthday long weekend in Australia.
2: Gosh.
0: And, you know, just to recap, there's no relevance to the actual date of KC3's birthday. He inherited that from his mum, and she inherited that from all the way down from 1784 when... It's not the actual birthday of the monarch. It's a particular long weekend in June, which is usually the nicest day for a parade in London. So in Australia, we have this long weekend in winter, which has been... So for Aussies, it's more the start of the official winter skiing season. So and there's been some very heavy falls of snow. So everyone, we're heading up to the resorts. There's equestrian events. There's... All through my childhood was junior basketball and netball, just massive tournaments in South Australia, in Victoria, New South Wales, Queensland. Everyone has huge junior sports long weekends. Good weekends to be inside or if you're an Aussie Rules fan, huddled around a bucket of chips or a pie, watching the youngsters run out in the morning. It's the long weekend of a tradition, I guess, since 2015. There is a massive football match at the MCG between the Melbourne Demons and the Collingwood Magpies. So since 2015, it's been this thing called the Big Freeze, which was a charitable event that was raising funds for research into motor neuron disease. Mm-hmm. And it was begun by a champion footballer called Neil Danaher. And he's both a champion footballer in his time for Essendon, but also a coach, fantastic coach. He just built I think they called him the Pope or the Reverend. He was just known as a man with incredible gravitas.
1: Yeah.
0: And anyway, just a fortnight ago, he passed away from complications from MND. You're not supposed to live more than 3 years with it. He got through 10, 11 years with it.
1: Good on him.
0: So, A, the broader Aussie Rules community was in mourning, and B, his former team, the Melbourne Demons, won an absolute nail-biting, screaming finish in front of a record crowd of the MCG over the weekend. So that's where Melbourne's at right now.
1: Happy Melbourne, eh?
0: Thoughts of Straits of Hormuz, et cetera, are long banished from the headlines. But, you know, something else that happened in the last fortnight that people will look back on as a turning point in Australia's history of motor vehicles, Phil, and I know... A lot of people made a lot of jokes about the fact that, you know, the great Mad Max films were shot in Australia in a post-combustion engine hellscape. But the real turning point has been just two Sundays ago when a particular ship called the BYD Zhengzhou docked in Melbourne. It was originally supposed to be sailing from mainland China to South America, but it was redirected because of the massive surge in interest in EVs in Australia. That ship was carrying 5,000 brand new BYD cars and docked in Melbourne. This is because a surge in that whole post, 101 days into the Strait of Hormuz war by Trump, the interest in EVs and lowering prices of transport is huge. So 5,000 new cars arrived. That has been on top of the announcements that in May and June, or the last couple of months, Chinese-made EVs have been the top makes in Australia. Toyota's still dominant. BYD's number two.
1: All our mates here are getting a lot of them, aren't they?
0: Well, that's right. And then I think the plans were announced on the docking of that ship a fortnight ago that BYD is planning to ship 30,000 more cars to Australia in May and June. That is what you call an historic turning point.
1: Totally.
0: In the Australian car industry, in an industry that was only a couple of decades ago dominated by Ford and General Motors Holden. People were either Ford or Holden people in Australia. Toyota, Mazda, etc. were tolerated, but you weren't really part of the big two.
1: Is this a generational thing as well? I mean, younger drivers, they dig the electric cars. Is it something like that?
0: Price and cost.
1: The price, yeah, yeah.
0: Also,
1: yeah.
0: Retirees are just saying, maybe we don't need this car anymore.
1: Fair play.
0: You know, that's all of that thing. And at the same time, we talk about a generational difference. There is a growing backyard industry that's actually bringing different generations of mechanics and car owners together. When I say mechanics, increasingly they're sparkies, they're electricians. Yeah, yeah. The term is electro-modding, Phil, from the old days of modifying cars, motorbikes, etc. All of those backyard tinkerers now come under the umbrella of electro-modding, taking classic old cars, refitting them with electric motors and drivetrains. And we picked up this story a couple of years ago. But it is only growing in strength, and that is cars from the 1960s and the 70s, like Minis and Datsuns, are being converted into EVs. My favourite story was a couple of years ago. This guy got a Datsun Ute from the 70s, put an electric motor and drivetrain in it, and called it a Dazzler.
1: Love it.
0: Is a fabulous Aussie name for a newly and it sort of trolls Elon Musk as well, so there's nothing wrong with that. So look, that's going on in terms of the, I would say again, the ongoing tidal tectonic change in the Australian economy as a result of this whole excursion by Israel and the US into the Strait of Hormuz and Iran.
1: You're right, Jared. You know, it's interesting. This has disappeared from the top. You're into the news cycle. It's, whatever. You know what I mean?
0: Yeah, and this is a change that, you know, it's not going to go back. But people aren't going to turn around in a couple of years, go like, no, I'll get rid of this. Yeah. And again, that news from a couple of weeks ago where from out of mainland China, the company CATL, the largest battery maker in the world, announcing it's going to full production for sodium ion batteries. That's batteries made out of salt. So no longer the discussion of this whole rare earths, we need lithium and cobalt thing. We can make batteries out of salt.
1: A lot of the futurism stories at the moment are, in fact, about batteries and power cells. Different kinds, but that's the game, isn't it?
0: We've got to get the power from somewhere. So let me just do the flip side of that and go there. Some other stories not quite making the headlines worldwide, I feel, but they're making headlines every night in Sydney and Melbourne. There is quite the wave of criminal activity being powered by this new thing called the gig economy. As we know, people can go onto websites and just do little spot jobs for money. Well, have a guess what? In Sydney and in Melbourne, there is a massive wave of different kinds of crime. In Sydney, it's out-and-out warfare between two criminal gangs.
1: Yep.
0: Drive-bys, kidnappings, shootings at funerals. One is called the Alamedine Crime Network, and there's another group calling itself the Coconut Cartel, which sounds cute, but it's taken its name from a historic slur against people from, you know, Tonga, Samoa, and other Polynesian and Melanesian people.
1: Mm-hmm.
0: And Melbourne is now the car theft capital of Australia, as well as the firebombing of tobacco shops and nightclubs capital. And they're not doing it with the old snip the wires and hot wire the car field. That is 20th century thinking. They pull up outside of your house and scan your garage. If you had one of these keyless little devices for your car, they clone the key, hack it, in some cases start the car in your garage, hack the signal for your roller door, and come on in and steal the car. And this market is A, being served by gangs putting contracts on the dark web, and teenagers are really getting into it.
1: I know where we're going with this.
0: It's been quite the increase, you know, in both capital cities. But they're talking about, you know, they're stealing not just cars but car parts to order from massive overseas markets. So these, particularly Toyota Land Cruisers and RAV4s, basically been wheeled onto to ships in Melbourne and Sydney and sent off to the Middle East and the various parts of Asia for, you know, contracts. You know, but this other one in Melbourne where, you know, the very high taxation excised upon cigarettes has been responded to by a huge wave of illegal cigarettes and tobacco coming in, these being sold at tobacconists across Melbourne, and particular gangs saying, no, unless you stock our stuff, your place is getting burnt down.
1: Yeah, well.
0: And that's now extended into nightclubs and bars getting phone calls saying, hi, we're going to offer you some cheaper alcohol. Would you like to buy it? There's only one answer that stops your place getting firebombed.
1: Like in 1920s again, isn't it?
0: Yeah, and we are talking, you know, as little as 2,500 HKD being offered online, teenagers picking this up. And I think they picked up one. The job was offered at 1.5 million HKD, but got bargained down to just 15,000 HKD for a murder contract taken up by a 15-year-old boy with no criminal history.
1: Mm.
0: So it's quite the evolution, and things have really changed in Melbourne and Sydney. You know, police in Melbourne are saying because of this whole, and I find this utterly vexing, Phil, that if there is a known technical weakness that's allowing people to steal cars very easily by just very cheap scanners, etc., they can scan a particular wavelength to get where your wireless, you know, key is tuned into your car and then steal it. Why does Toyota keep making that? So Victoria Police, people remember driving their cars, remember club locks? We used to put those on the steering wheel. Yeah. Club locks are back in fashion in Melbourne. That
1: hardware is back, right?
0: Yeah, it is the new trend, retro trend of, do you want your car not to be stolen? Use a club lock, because the extra 10 minutes it takes the criminal, they'll just move on to the next car that seems easier to steal. And that's exactly what I've seen so many people
1: using. It's a parable for the 21st century, isn't it? It really is.
0: Yeah, you've got a major car manufacturer, a clearly identified security flaw, and then just, sorry, we'll just keep selling your new cars, replace the ones stolen. Yeah, and here we are in this situation where, yeah, car theft is at an all-time high, as well as this ongoing. Oh, that's the other point about the firebombing. The contracts issued, so long as the, you know, these people taking the contracts can provide evidence they've filmed on their phones. So that's your weird social media gig economy tie-in right there. I hate to take the dark side.
1: No, but I'm glad
0: where
1: you did.
0: Morris was going last
1: segment. No. I'm glad you did. This is interesting stuff, because there has to be one.
0: Yeah, and it's, as I say, these are stories that are making daily news in Melbourne and Sydney, but just sort of not broaching the national, international kind of news level where BBC or New York Times will pick it up.
1: Yeah.
0: And you'll see it kind of spat out through the Google ecosystem or social ecosystem. So, you know, very interesting times ahead on that front to see where that all ends up, because, yeah, one of the gangs in Melbourne was being run from a jail in Iraq by this one character on a phone and a laptop.
1: It's hardly surprising, though, is it?
0: That gang was kind of, you know, when he was jailed,
1: yeah,
0: it was seen as the gang was broken up in Melbourne, and as we say, often power hates vacuum. All it meant was that other crews got in and started to get very hectic as the various predators tried to establish themselves at the top of the food chain.
1: Unfortunately, the various predators seem to be a lot more equipped than the guys who go after them, don't they?
0: Yeah, and, you know, the Victoria Police have, of course, a task force. They're on board with this kind of stuff. But, again, that is the challenge of, you know, encrypted apps. Everyone has a device in their pocket to communicate various levels, and that's where it's being taken.
1: They need the blue healers. They'd sort them.
0: You say blue healers. I'm thinking, you know, that TV series called Blue Murder out of Sydney, you know, and just a very different kind of world. That was, you know, one of the great gritty, based on true stories, crime shows. You can look up online some of the most chilling murder scenes I've ever seen in Australian kind of cinema history. But now that's all evolved. It's no longer, you know, infamous hitmen. It's anonymous teenagers picking up contracts from the dark web to get some cash money. You know, and these gangs are just exploiting them and knowing they can get away with it. So, you know, that's a new level, evolution.
1: Are they harder than Mr. In Between?
0: No, no one is harder than Mr. In Between.
1: Oh, boy.
0: And no one enjoys Dim Sims quite like Mr. In Between. If no one knows what we're talking about, Phil, it is a TV series that's become cult legend internationally as well as in Australia, about an everyday hitman
1: bringing up
0: a young daughter.
1: Yeah.
0: He's a charming man until he has to do some work. And then it's all business.
1: Look on YouTube, you know, like Ray's best scenes, Mr. In Between. You will thank us, I promise you.
0: Ray buys Dim Sims is my favourite. You know me. I'm all about the quality cuisine out of Melbourne. So listen, quality music out of Melbourne, there always is. I'm going to take you now into a place called Belmar Studios in Melbourne. They bill themselves as the home of artists making new and original blues roots, western swing, jazz and big band music. And this is a band called the Pearly Shells. The Pearly Shells are a band led by a bass player that I have followed since the late 1980s.
1: Mm-hmm.
0: He's been fronting swing bands, playing live on the radio. That's how I heard him in the 1980s. Okay. He's been fronting swing bands ever since the Pearly Shells, his latest iteration. This is from the album that came out last year. It's called Lavish Kebab. This is a song featuring Steve on the vocals, 10-piece band, fantastic brass section. This is from their album, Lavish Kebab, the band Pearly Shells and Hell.
1: Thank you, as always, Jared Watt.

0: awesome. How good was that? Hell. From the Pearly Shells, thank you very much to Jared. RTHK Radio 3. Righty-ho. He'll be back next week, of course. It's nearly time for us to head over to the news at 1. Doug Woodring from Ocean Recovery Alliance will be with you live from Kampong Phluk for the Inland Ocean Festival. That's Cambodia. And he'll be live on Facebook at about 25 minutes past 1.
1: RTHK, the news at 1 with Wendy Wong. The headlines. A public consultation for Hong Kong's first five-year plan starts next month. Starts next Monday. There'll be freebies and events across 18 districts to mark Hong Kong's 29th anniversary. And OpenAI follows Anthropic in the race to go public. Chief Executive John Lee says the two-month public consultation for Hong Kong's first five-year plan will begin next Monday. Speaking before the weekly Executive Council meeting, Lee says the plan will help the SAR seize more opportunities from national strategies, while also helping the city better integrate into and contribute to the country's overall development.
2: We will focus on livelihood issues that are of greatest concern to the public to enhance their sense of fulfillment and happiness. Secondly, we will better integrate an active government with an efficient market, with the government playing a leading role in stimulating market creativity and competitiveness. The effective integration of these two elements will serve as a powerful driving force for Hong Kong's high-quality development.
1: The policy blueprint will be rolled out by the end of this year. Celebratory events across all 18 districts, along with freebies and discounts, will mark the 29th anniversary of the establishment of the Hong Kong SAR. Chief Executive John Lee says more than 1,000 restaurants and about 100 shopping malls will take part.
2: I am deeply grateful for the enthusiastic response from all sectors of society in providing a variety of activities and special offers for our citizens. I also encourage more businesses and organizations to join in so that we can all celebrate this occasion, which marks the 29th anniversary of Hong Kong's return to the motherland.
1: The CE says an enhanced appraisal system for civil servants will motivate them to perform better. Starting October the 1st, about 5 to 10% of those deemed underperformers will not receive a salary increase. Lee says an effective system helps distinguish between different levels of performance among civil servants.
3: Appraisal system is part and parcel of this reward and punishment system. So for those who perform well, and they should be credited. For those who are not up to the standard, then they should be told that they need to pull their socks up and work harder. And also, where they should not, they do not merit a pay adjustment, so that, and they would not be given a pay adjustment. So this point system is one that will be granted only if the merits deserve it.
1: The CE says the planned subsidiary legislation of the National Security Law only makes the law clearer for the courts. Under the proposal, that if the CE issues a certificate confirming a criminal act involves national security, the case will be treated as such. Lee says he will exercise this power carefully.
3: The application of the power in issuing a certificate is a very serious action, which will be exercised by me with prudence and seriousness. We have to understand that a lot of endangering national security activities

0: activities are committed by state players of another place. They are professional, sophisticated, and the series of information that may be available to indicate the series of the matters are privy to the chief executive. A lot of this information is sensitive and not suitable for public disclosure.
1: President Xi Jinping has said China and the Democratic People's Republic of Korea should consolidate the foundation of political mutual trust and enhance the level of practical cooperation. He made the remarks during his talks with DPRK leader Kim Jong-un in Pyongyang. President Xi said that the friendship between the two countries is rooted in their shared ideals and beliefs, as well as their common goals.
2: I am very pleased to visit the beautiful city of Pyongyang once again after 7 years. I feel especially warm and familiar. I am ready to work with you, General Secretary, to take this visit as an opportunity to strengthen top-level planning and strategic guidance for China-DPRK relations in the new era, keep bilateral relations advancing with the times, and achieve greater progress in bilateral ties so as to better benefit the two countries and peoples, and make positive contributions to peace, stability, development and prosperity in the region and the world.
1: For his part, Kim noted that President Xi's two-day trip to the DPRK is his first overseas visit of the year, calling it proof of the friendly ties between the two nations. He said it shows the world that no matter how the international situation changes, the long-standing relations between the two countries remain unbreakable.
3: General Secretary Xi, your choice of Pyongyang for the first overseas trip this year fully reflects the great importance you attach to DPRK-China relations and the profound friendship between the two countries, which is a tremendous encouragement to the DPRK side. We believe that this visit once again clearly demonstrates that the DPRK and China have always stood on the right side of history, the side of autonomy and justice.
1: Iran and Israel say hostilities between them have halted after exchanging strikes that threatened to reignite the Middle East war. However, Tehran says it will attack again if Israel persists with strikes with Lebanon, while Israeli Prime Minister Benjamin Netanyahu warned in turn that Israel will respond with force if Iran attacks again. He also said he told US President Donald Trump that Israel has a full right to self-defense.
4: Over the past day, Iran and Hezbollah tried to force upon us a new equation, and that equation is intolerable and unacceptable to me. They thought they could fire at Israel from Lebanese and Iranian territory, and that we would not respond. That did not happen, and it will not happen. Not on my watch. As I have done for decades, I firmly stand by our right to act against our enemies.
1: The latest attacks were the most direct confrontation between Iran and Israel since the April ceasefire. Residents of Tel Aviv had mixed feelings after Israel and Iran said they would stop striking each other following a day of missile exchanges. Some said Israel was defending its people, while others felt nothing was gained from the latest attacks.
5: Iran shouldn't be acting as like the patron of the area and shoot on us because we defend our people. And if they do shoot on us, then, you know, there's going to be consequences.
6: The people of Israel are losing for sure. No one slept, kids aren't in schools, who's at work, all of the restaurants that are usually busy are empty.
7: The Iranians got what they want, which is create an equation between Lebanon and Tel Aviv. So basically now Israel is locked in terms of Lebanon and locked in terms of Iran. We basically lost.
1: Lebanon says more than 1 million people, a fifth of the country's population, have been displaced by Israeli strikes and evacuation orders since the war erupted. At a news briefing, Deputy UN spokesperson Farhan Haq was asked if Israel's evacuation orders are legal under international law.
8: The scale and uncertainty of these orders make them almost impossible to comply with safely, bringing into question their effectiveness, a requirement under international humanitarian law.
1: ChatGPT maker OpenAI has taken its first step toward going public, 1 week after rival Anthropic announced its own filing. Both companies are looking to raise huge sums of

0: money for expansion. Eugenia Ma reports.
1: In a social media post, OpenAI says it has confidentially submitted an S-1 registration statement to U.S. securities regulators, but has not yet decided on the timing for any potential debut. The move follows a confidential filing by Anthropic, the maker of the Claude chatbot, which announced last Monday that it had taken the same step. OpenAI says that it may take a while to go public because there are things that are easier to do as a private company. However, it added that filing now gives it the option to go public sooner, should that turn out to be the best choice. Training and running advanced AI models costs billions of dollars in computing power. Both OpenAI and Anthropic have been spending heavily on data centers and chips as they compete fiercely to lead the industry.
0: A major United Nations report has warned that the oceans are in a deepening crisis and require urgent global action. It states that the seas are warming and rising faster, ice cover is shrinking, and marine ecosystems are under increasing pressure. The UN's third World Ocean Assessment, the product of 5 years' work by 600 international scientists, outlines the increasing impact of climate change, pollution, and overfishing on the oceans. Stephen Hill is the UN's Assistant Secretary General for Legal Affairs.
2: The planet's oceans are under mounting stress and increasing pressure. The time to act is now. Guided by science and working together, we can steer the ocean towards a sustainable future, enabling its health and resilience for people today and the years ahead.
0: Pope Leo has promised abuse victims the church will do more to change during an address in Madrid. The pontiff marked his final large-scale event in the Spanish capital, part of a state visit, with an appearance at one of Madrid's most famous sites. Jamie Clark reports.
3: Around 80,000 people packed the iconic Bernabeu Stadium, singing football chants and waving the flags of Spain, the Vatican, and Latin American nations. The Pope was treated to performances by singing priests and dancers pretending to play a football game. Leo began Monday with an unprecedented speech to Spanish Parliament, in which he urged a global response to the tragic drama of migration. He said migrants should be given a respectful welcome and real opportunities for integration. The leader of the world's 1.4 billion Catholics later spent an hour with six victims of sexual violence by the clergy. The Vatican said in a statement, each victim recounted painful personal experiences and put forward proposals for making the church's response to such tragic cases more effective. Leo assured them of his commitment to ensure that their proposals, quote, become a foundation for additional efforts so that the church may truly be a safe and spiritually healthy place. On Tuesday, the Pope will travel to Barcelona, where on Wednesday he will bless the new tower of the famed Sagrada Familia Basilica. The visit will conclude on Friday in the Canary Islands.
0: It's 11 past one. Sports is next.
4: Good afternoon, I'm your AI Sports presenter. We begin with basketball, and the San Antonio Spurs have won their first game of this year's NBA Finals. They took Game 3, 115-111 at Madison Square Garden to cut the series deficit to 2-1, handing the Knicks their first defeat in 6 weeks. Carlos Escueta has more.
5: After two thrilling road victories in Texas, the Knicks returned to a raucous Madison Square Garden, looking to put one hand on their first championship trophy in 53 years. The highly anticipated Game 3 was met with heightened security, with U.S. President Donald Trump's attendance in an executive suite drawing a mixed reaction from the crowd. With their back against the wall, San Antonio made a strong start, led by Victor Wembanyama, who connected on his first four field goal attempts. The Spurs built an 11-point advantage at the end of one, but New York once again responded with a furious rally in the second quarter, outscoring the visitors 42-24 in the period to go up by 7 at the break. The two teams exchanged leads early in the second half in a physical contest, with San Antonio leading 92-91 after three quarters. It was a lead they never relinquished again, and Stephen Van Kassel's dagger three-pointer with under 2 minutes left helped seal the 115-111 triumph. That snapped a 13-game winning streak for New York, whose last defeat came on April 23rd when they went down by 2-1 in their first-round series against the Atlanta Hawks. More importantly, the Spurs are now back in business as they try to

0: even the series at 2 games apiece on Thursday morning Hong Kong time.
1: In football, the World Cup is set to kick off this week, with anticipation now at fever pitch as host cities in the United States, Canada, and Mexico perform final tune-ups for the showpiece tournament. Featuring an unprecedented 48-team roster and 104 matches, the competition opens with the first group fixture between Mexico and South Africa in Mexico City early Friday morning, Hong Kong time. In New York, large-scale preparations for July's final have already begun, with Mayor Zoran Mamdani unveiling a new way to make the tournament more accessible for fans who may not be able to afford tickets to the final.
2: When the World Cup final kicks off on July 19th, just a few miles from here, New York City will host a free watch party for 50,000 New Yorkers on the Great Lawn. The most iconic match of the most iconic tournament in the world deserves to be watched in the most iconic park in the world, with the most iconic skyline as its backdrop. And in a moment where sports experiences and memories they create have grown increasingly unattainable for working people, we will make this viewing party 100% free.
1: On the pitch, World Cup favorites France have wrapped up their campaign of pre-tournament friendlies on a high with a 3-1 win over Northern Ireland, thanks to a brilliant hat trick from Bayern Munich's Michael Olise. Didier Deschamps' side, who were runners-up in the previous edition of the World Cup in Qatar, now travel to their training camp near Boston before facing Senegal in their first group match next Wednesday. And that's your look at sport.
3: Chill weather forecast, mainly cloudy with a few showers, moderate north to northwesterly winds. Right now, the temperature is 27 degrees Celsius, relative humidity 76%. The news from RTHK.
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That is Pearl Jam on Radio 3 for a Tuesday Arvo at 19 minutes past one. Going to be talking very shortly to our friend Doug Woodring, who is on tour once again in Cambodia. He's going to join us from Kampong Phluk, which is where the Inland Ocean Festival is going on. So do get your Facebook Live ready and join us there if you can after this lot.

0: Starting from April 3rd, with targeted beneficiaries remaining unchanged, the $2 scheme changes from a flat $2 fare per trip to $2 flat rate or 80% off. For adult fares at $10 or below, only $2 is payable, while an 80% discount applies to adult fares over $10. The same applies to interchange journeys. For details, call 1-823 or visit the websites of the Labor and Welfare Bureau and the Transport Department.
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0: J. Cole, Pink Panthers, and Still Sincere on Radio 3. That's me. That's us. So, let me invite you to join us on Facebook Live. Off for a little geographical treat now as our friend Doug Woodring is on tour in deepest, darkest Cambodia, but a really cool place as well. So join us on Facebook Live. It's at The Brew, and we'll find out what's going on. Doug, oh, wow. How are you?
1: Dr. Phil, how are you? I am hot. I'm on the banks of the Tonle Sap in one of the biggest villages on the lake, Kampong Kleong, and it's great to talk to you.
0: Yeah, really, really is. Well, you kind of promised that you'd try at least to join us this week from your location, and I'm so glad that you're here. So much going on, Doug. Join us on Facebook Live because he sent me some great photos that I'm just going to chuck up as we go. You tell the story, man. It's yours to tell.
1: Yeah, well, we're here for the Inland Ocean Festival. It's our fourth year. We just had it in Kampong Pluk, which was the original village up the lake a little bit. We had doubled capacity this year, 30,000 local villagers from all over. They actually even ended up having a bit of traffic control because everyone started hearing about it.
0: Yeah.
1: So we had the first fun run on Saturday morning. We expected 300. We got 1,200 people. And then we had a fun bike about 18 kilometers from the main road all the way down to the lake through the village. And we expected, firstly, about 500. And 3 days later, it was 1,500. And then it was 2,000. Then I decided to come because I had to see it for myself. So the day before, I got on a plane. And we ended up with 4,000 people, all organically created, kids, parents, monks and fishermen, all riding to the lake through the sunken forest, which is amazing because all of the villagers had never been in there in the dry season, meaning when the water goes down, because usually they paddle their boats through there. And it's the one and only forests you can paddle through in, with a kayak through these big tree trunks, but they survive the flood, the high waters. And when it goes down, it's very dense and thick. So they built a new trail for running and biking, and it's crazy. All covered in shade, which is so nice when you're out in 35.
0: Doug, once again, remind our listeners where you are, because this is just absolutely stunning. I mean, you can hear all the sound effects, except they're not. They're real. This is the Cambodian countryside, isn't it? Where are you again?
1: This is Tonle Sap Lake, the east side of Tonle Sap Lake, not that far from Angkor Wat, but this is where all of the historical sort of water systems of Angkor came from, and they're fairly close to Thailand, but this is Cambodia's inland ocean.
0: Yeah.
1: And it's the biggest lake in Southeast Asia. And I'm looking across at the stilted houses. This whole community is built on stilted houses, and they're 18 feet, 20 feet in the air because the flood waters rise once a year to 6 meters. So when the waters are high, you take your boat basically right into the living room.
0: Yeah.
1: And park your boat. And when the waters go down, you take your motorcycle, which was stored in your house during the floods.
0: Yep.
1: You take your motorcycle down your stairs, and then you can motorcycle around or motorbike around the town. But otherwise, you're doing it all by boat. And what we're looking at is we're celebrating with the Inland Ocean the rising of the waters. So that'll come up until November, where we have then our water falling festival when it goes back down.
0: I've got a few pictures here, as I said. If I can just bung some up, and because you've had a heck of a few days, haven't you? Let's start with some of there's some fantastic group photos that you sent me. Let me put some of those up. Tell me what we got.
1: Not sure if I can see them.
0: You can't. You just tell me what the action was, because there were so many things going on.
1: But can you tell me what you're looking at?
0: Well, the one I put on our website this morning to say that you were coming on, a beautiful shot with you.
1: Oh, well, that's where the kids were, the walks.
0: Yeah, go on. What's going on?
1: Yeah, so that was a walk bowl race. These kids basically sit in this wash bin. It's a totally round, like a giant tin rice bowl.
0: Yeah.
1: And they paddle with one paddle. So you can either paddle traditionally like a dragon boat, and inevitably you would go around in circles really fast, like one of those rides in an amusement park.
0: Yeah.
1: Or you scull and you keep the paddle in the water, but it projects you forward. And these kids were having that 150-meter race, and the first one ever, and the crowd was going crazy.
0: Yeah.
1: And the kids were flipping over, but the water is so shallow they could basically jump back into their little walk and start paddling again. And it was so exciting. And we're going to definitely do that every year from now
0: on. I've got one here of a load of guys just legging it into the lake. I guess this might be the end
1: This is something we created a day before called the water running race.
0: Okay.
1: And because this lake is so shallow, it changes its size 15 times when the waters come up. So that means 10 centimeters actually extends maybe 100 meters into the land. So it's super flat. So the water is shallow enough, but it's muddy and it's thick. And we said, let's do a water running race where they got to run out to the buoy and run back. And they were afraid to do it because they didn't know if there's shells or glass or something on the bottom. But we got them all shoes. We provided shoes for all of them. And they loved it. There was 9 guys challenging each other in this water mud race. Yeah. And they're all going to do it next year. Next year, we're going to have heats and finals. And actually, anyone from anywhere in the world overseas can come and join in this also.
0: How many days have you been there? I remember you.
1: Well, I've been here just 3 with our events, 2 days, and I'm now at Campo Klung. This year, we're adding in this new village to our festival, which will be at the end of the month. So our festival is kind of going month long. But the next big event is the 26th, which is a Friday and 27th. And we're just here to recce the parade grounds. We're doing a 1.5 kilometer parade around this entire village with our famous baby puppet lanterns, which light up at night, and they're amazing. We're doing another fun ride from the big pagoda 12 kilometers up the road down here to the lake. We're going to launch our entangled propeller sculpture, which is behind me.
0: Join us on Facebook Live if you can, because he's right next to this thing. He's been talking about it for a couple of weeks, and here it is. So just remind us what it's all about, that thing.
1: So this is all about bringing awareness to fishermen and the villages about their propellers getting entangled with fishing nets and plastic, because it happens every single time they go in the water. They need to use hacksaws. They need to cut it off. It takes 3, 5, 10, 15 minutes. They got to jump in the water. And we actually did a study, surveyed 650 people when they go in the water, how often and much time do you spend in a day. Add it all together, it was 70 man hours or human hours lost every single day by just a small sample size of 650. So this propeller is 5 meters wide.
0: It's massive.
1: It's got openings, and it is designed to look like a fish trap made of rattan. And what is amazing is we put it here 2 weeks. And the nature, the vines and the plants are trying to take over our propeller before we fill it with plastic. I think that's kind of a natural message to us.
0: Yes.
1: Not to wreck.
0: The live stream, he's just frozen up there a little bit, but I'm going to keep putting some pictures up there and see if we get Doug back in case he disappears. But if he disappears, we've seen quite a lot already. He seems to have frozen up there. Let's just give him a second. Okay, I'm going to just put Doug on hold because I think he's bitten the dust.

Davina Michelle on Radio 3, and what a woman coming at ya for a Tuesday. That was great fun with Doug, but unfortunately, his phone overheated. Literally, it overheated. So we had to go clunk, and it stopped. But some fantastic shots and great info, all the stuff he's up to down there at Tonle Sap Lake. Shut the door quietly, please. Anyway, let's crack on. We'll talk to Doug again next week sometime. There's still loads of stuff on the Facebook feed, so if you have time, go back and check it out. Doug from Ocean Recovery Alliance. Always tons of brilliant, worthy stuff going on. So, it's Bruce Springsteen right here on the blue. On the blue? What?

0: Operation Santa Claus 2026 is now inviting funding applications. The annual charity fundraising drive, jointly organized by RTHK and the South China Morning Post, is looking forward, for the 39th time, to supporting a number of worthy causes. So far, Operation Santa Claus has raised more than 415 million Hong Kong dollars for over 380 wonderful charity projects. If you're a Hong Kong registered NGO and you think Operation Santa Claus might be able to help you realize a great idea, then visit the Radio 3 homepage for details. The application deadline is Wednesday, June 10th at midday.
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David Bowie. Duh, absolute beginners. What an amazing song that is. This is The Brew here on Radio 3 with Orville Peck and Kylie Minogue and Diplo.

Yeah, yeah, Arcana Pop on Radio 3 with Butterfly Feelings. Well, it's pretty much time to say goodbye. So thanks very much to Doug Woodring, even though his phone exploded. We still had a really cool vid there for a good few minutes live from Tonle Sap Lake in Cambodia. Don't forget, Steve's around to take you through until 5 o'clock this afternoon after the news. Have a brilliant rest of day, and I'll catch you tomorrow.

0: RTHK, the news at 2 with Azam Khan. Chief Executive John Lee says the two-month public consultation for Hong Kong's first five-year plan will begin next Monday. Speaking before the weekly Executive Council meeting, Lee says the plan will help the SAR seize more opportunities from national strategies while also helping the city better integrate into and contribute to the country's overall development.
1: We will focus on livelihood issues that are of greatest concern to the public to enhance their sense of fulfillment and happiness. Secondly, we will better integrate an active government with an efficient market, with the government playing a leading role in stimulating market creativity and competitiveness. The effective integration of these two elements will serve as a powerful driving force for Hong Kong's high-quality development.
0: The policy blueprint will be rolled out by the end of this year. Celebratory events across all 18 districts, along with freebies and discounts, will mark the 29th anniversary of the establishment of the Hong Kong SAR. Chief Executive John Lee says more than 1,000 restaurants and about 100 shopping malls will take part.
1: I am deeply grateful for the enthusiastic response from all sectors of society in providing a variety of activities and special offers for our citizens. I also encourage more businesses and organizations to join in so that we can all celebrate this occasion, which marks the 29th anniversary of Hong Kong's return to the motherland.
0: Meanwhile, the CE says an enhanced appraisal system for civil servants will motivate them to perform better. Starting on October 1st, about 5 to 10% of those deemed underperformers will not receive a salary increase. Lee says an effective system helps distinguish between different levels of performance among civil servants.
2: Appraisal system is part and parcel of this reward and punishment system. So for those who perform well, and they should be credited. For those who are not up to the standard, then they should be told that they need to pull their socks up and work harder. And also, where they should not, they do not merit a pay adjustment, so that, and they would not be given a pay adjustment. So this point system is one that will be granted only if the merits deserve it.
0: A major United Nations report has warned that oceans are in a deepening crisis and require urgent global action. It states that the seas are warming and rising faster, ice cover is shrinking, and marine ecosystems are under increasing pressure. The UN's Third World Ocean Assessment, the product of 5 years' work by 600 international scientists, outlined the increasing impact of climate change, pollution, and overfishing on the oceans. Stephen Hill is the UN Assistant Secretary General for Legal Affairs.
3: The planet's oceans are under mounting stress and increasing pressure. The time to act is now. Guided by science and working together, we can steer the ocean towards a sustainable future, enabling its health and resilience for people today and the years ahead.
0: ChatGPT maker OpenAI has taken its first step toward going public, 1 week after rival Anthropic announced its own filing. Both companies are looking to raise huge sums of money for expansion. Eugenia Ma reports.
4: In a social media post, OpenAI says it has confidentially submitted an S-1 registration statement to U.S. securities regulators, but has not yet decided on the timing for any potential debut. The move follows a confidential filing by Anthropic, the maker of the Claude chatbot, which announced last Monday that it had taken the same step. OpenAI says that it may take a while to go public because there are things that are easier to do as a private company. However, it added that filing now gives it the option to go public sooner, should that turn out to be the best choice. Training and running advanced AI models

0: costs billions of dollars in computing power. Both OpenAI and Anthropic have been spending heavily on data centers and chips as they compete fiercely to lead the industry.
1: Asian stocks enjoyed a partial rebound from the previous day's sell-off as investors returned to AI-related shares. Easing tensions in the Middle East also provided support and pushed oil prices lower. The gains followed a rebound on Wall Street, driven by investors picking up cheaper assets after a sell-off sparked by bets on a U.S. interest rate hike and warnings about tech company valuations. A look at the weather, mainly cloudy with a few showers, moderate north to northwesterly winds, occasionally fresh at first. Looking ahead, it'll be brighter in the next couple of days, but there will still be a few showers and thunderstorms on Saturday. The showers will be heavier in some areas on Sunday and Monday. Current temperature, 27 degrees, relative humidity, 75%. 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
5: Hello?

that is exactly what I'm singing to my coffee right now. Just what I needed. Sister Hazel on RTHK Radio 3, Robert Palmer a little while ago. And the story of Johnny and Mary. Oh, welcome, welcome, welcome, welcome, da-da-da. Welcome to the Afternoon Drive, Tuesday, meaning that Perry Martin will be joining us for a musical chat later on. What's today's theme? It is wedding songs with a twist. There you go. Also, between now, well, he'll be in just after four, so between now and four, it's regarded as a grand British tradition, in inverted commas, and many others take part in it as well. It is called knocking back a few at the airport before your flight. And now they're bringing in a plan to kind of spoil that a bit. A man has gone viral after creating an AI-powered water gun designed to keep pigeons off his balcony. We've got holes-in-one news. Two longtime golf buddies pulled off something almost impossible. Or did they? Maybe it happened. But have you ever met an honest golfer? And many people misjudge how attractive they really are. Research. They put research into this, involving more than 1,000 participants.

who were all horrendously ugly. No. Found that people rated as less attractive by others are usually overestimating the whole shebang. Of course they are. Of course they are. And then there's today's lame survey. And today we're going for, on Facebook, let me dial up the screen. Come on, mouse, do something. Ugh. Ugh. Problems with nude recreation. It's on Facebook, if you'd like to join in with that. Steve James on Facebook. Problems with nude recreation. Alvin's pretty much nailed it straight off the... off the bat. Sand. Iris Smile Paul's joining in. Good morning to you, sir. It's all about fun. That's a point. You're up really early joining in with this. You're not one of those healthy types, are you? It's all good fun until somebody gets an eye out. problems with nude recreation. Mary says, quite accurately, dangly bits.

I almost bought that album over the weekend. Picked it up, put it down, went for something else instead. But I think it's going to happen. Bruno Mars, and I just might, on RTHK Radio 3, Lizzo.

0: time right now for the news headlines.
1: Chief Executive John Lee says the two-month public consultation for Hong Kong's first five-year plan will begin next Monday. Speaking before the weekly Executive Council meeting, Lee said the plan will help the SAR seize more opportunities from national strategies while also helping the city better integrate into and contribute to the country's overall development. Celebratory events along with freebies and discounts will mark the 29th anniversary of the establishment of the Hong Kong SAR. Chief Executive John Lee said more than 1,000 restaurants and about 100 shopping malls will take part. And the CE says an enhanced appraisal system for civil servants will motivate them to perform better. Lee said an effective system helps distinguish between different levels of performance among civil servants. More news at 3 o'clock.

Black and white days for the Dave Clark Five. Slightly blurred video technology at the time. Man for a Man, if you've got to go, go now. Over the weekend, I was listening to an album I bought some time ago, Man for a Man. It's on the old EMI record label. And very, very deliberately, it's a remaster, though. And it's packed full of tunes. And I looked at it and thought, I know a lot of these, and I've always wanted to own Pretty Flamingo. But there's a lot of music on there. Crammed. I don't know. I didn't count the tracks, but it's probably like 20 tracks on the... So it's 10 tracks a side, something like that. But it's a great listen. Manfred Mann was such an interesting band. In the 60s. The other stuff, sure, but that was another phase. But I digress. It's regarded as a great British tradition, and many others take part in it as well. It's knocking back a few drinks at the airport before your flight. Even if it's early morning departure. Well, if that's your plan, you may want to think twice. The UK government is considering creating a database of disruptive airline passengers. Hey, you don't have to be disruptive. You don't have to associate that with a few drinks before you get off. Some of us are very calm. The UK government is considering creating a database of disrupted airline passengers that would alert carriers when travellers have a history of causable trouble, particularly while intoxicated. Airlines would then decide whether to allow those passengers to fly. Industry leaders say that drunken behaviour is a growing problem, with an increasing number of flights forced to divert because of unruly travellers. I sat next to an unruly traveller once. It's the only... like, unruly. And he was going... He had issues. Started off really friendly, chatting to everybody. And I thought, hello. And then later on... And it's actually the first time I've sort of felt... Because the staff had to contain him. And I was genuinely worried. It was like, oh, I don't like this going on up here where I can't get away from it. He passed out. It was all good. Airlines include Jet2 and Ryanair, the best, have called for tougher measures already pursue offenders for diversion costs. Ooh. Oh, yeah. That doesn't make you very popular on the flight, does it? The goal is to target repeat offenders whose behaviour threatens passengers, crew and holidays. In America, it's like their TSA's no-fly list. But for people who shouldn't be... Well, they shouldn't be invited to your wedding, let alone... Turns out there's a fine line between first class and no class.

0: breaking down, or he wants to. Jack Johnson. Emma Lee a little while ago. Oh, I thought he had more to say. Okay. Very good. Lovely. Chilled. On RTHK Radio 3, Perry Mardin joining us later on with a theme, musical theme. Handful of records, files, tapes on the subject of wedding tunes with a twist. In the Lane survey today, I'm asking on Facebook, problems with nude recreation. Problems with nude recreation. Saddle sore takes on a whole new meaning. It's Mary. From Rob, geriatric twister is the worst spectator sport ever. Piston off, someone always throws a proc. See what he did there. The problem with nudism, cold weather and ugly people, says Ross, in Australia. Australia. And Peter, very fine advice, bacon on the barbecue, not a good idea.
1: That's disgusting.

0: Oh, is that Poison? Arrow.
1: It must be true, it must be true.
0: ABC on Radio 3. Ooh, quite like the sound of that. That must be true because you heard it on the radio. They're wacky, but they're true. It's not they, it's just one. I just focused on one. It occurred to me that it's worthy of the jingle from the BBC. A man has gone viral after creating an AI-powered water gun turret to keep pigeons off his balcony. Frustrated by the birds, leaving droppings everywhere, he combined a battery-powered water gun, camera, mini-computer, motors, and an object recognition AI system. When you can search this, it's out there. When a pigeon enters the area, the camera identifies it. The turret aims automatically, and a burst of water sends the bird on its way. A humane firing. Video of the invention impressed social media users, many saying that they would buy one immediately. They might even use it on pigeons. Some even suggested adapting the technology to deter other unwanted animal visitors. Don't upset the foxes. This is in England, right? Yeah, pigeons. This is either genius or the... or maybe the origin story of a supervillain.

0: from the Innocent Man album, Billy Joel. Like, pretty much every track off the album was released as a single and was a hit.
1: I got a bad feeling about this.
2: 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Thank you for inviting me into your home. Listen to this, if you can.
3: It's nice to go outside in good weather. But before taking part in outdoor activities, check the weather forecast on the My Observatory app. Thunderstorms can develop quickly. One moment it's sunny, the next it's thundery. It'll be even more dangerous if it comes with squalls. If a thunderstorm is approaching, stop the outdoor activities and find a safe shelter. Pay attention to weather forecasts, thunderstorm warnings, and announcements at the beach. Stay safe and enjoy the outdoors.
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0: RTHK, the news at 3 with Peter Kamaios. Chief Executive John Lee says the two-month public consultation for Hong Kong's first five-year plan will begin next Monday. Speaking before the weekly Executive Council meeting, Lee said the plan will help the SAR seize more opportunities from national strategies while also helping the city better integrate into and contribute to the country's overall development.
1: We will focus on livelihood issues that are of greatest concern to the public to enhance their sense of fulfillment and happiness. Secondly, we will better integrate an active government with an efficient market, with the government playing a leading role in stimulating market creativity and competitiveness. The effective integration of these two elements will serve as a powerful driving force for Hong Kong's high-quality development.
0: The policy blueprint will be rolled out by the end of this year. Celebratory events across all 18 districts, along with freebies and discounts on July 1st, will mark the 29th anniversary of the establishment of the Hong Kong SAR. Chief Executive John Lee said more than 1,000 restaurants and about 100 shopping malls will take part.
1: I am deeply grateful for the enthusiastic response from all sectors of society in providing a variety of activities and special offers for our citizens. I also encourage more businesses and organizations to join in so that we can all celebrate this occasion, which marks the 29th anniversary of Hong Kong's return to the motherland.
0: The CE says an enhanced appraisal system for civil servants will motivate them to perform better. Starting October 1st, about 5 to 10% of those deemed underperformers will not receive a salary increase. Lee says an effective system helps distinguish between different levels of performance among civil servants.
2: Appraisal system is part and parcel of this reward and punishment system. So for those who perform well, and they should be credited. For those who are not up to the standard, then they should be told that they need to pull their socks up and work harder. And also, where they should not, they do not merit a pay adjustment, so that, and they would not be given a pay adjustment. So this point system is one that will be granted only if the merits deserve it.
0: Sources say a basketball coach has been released on bail after he was arrested on suspicion of common assault. Yong Kam Wah allegedly subjected a student to corporal punishment at a school in Soi Sai Wan a few years ago. Yong formerly played basketball for the SAR team. He must report back to police on July 22nd. ChatGPT maker OpenAI has taken its first step toward going public 1 week after rival Anthropic announced its own filing. Both companies are looking to raise huge sums of money for expansion. Eugenia Ma reports.
3: In a social media post, OpenAI says it has confidentially submitted an S-1 registration statement to U.S. securities regulators, but has not yet decided on the timing for any potential debut. The move follows a confidential filing by Anthropic, the maker of the Claude chatbot, which announced last Monday that it had taken the same step. OpenAI says that it may take a while to go public because there are things that are easier to do as a private company. However, it added that filing now gives it the option to go public sooner, should that turn out to be the best choice. Training and running advanced AI models costs billions of dollars in computing power. Both OpenAI and Anthropic have been spending heavily on data centers and chips as they compete fiercely to lead the industry.
0: A major United Nations report has warned that the oceans are in a deepening crisis and require urgent global action. It states that the seas are warming and rising faster, ice cover is shrinking, and marine ecosystems are under increasing pressure. The UN's Third World Ocean Assessment, the product of 5 years' work by 600 international scientists, outlines the increasing impact of climate change, pollution, and overfishing on the oceans. Stephen Hill is the UN's Assistant Secretary General for Legal Affairs.
4: The planet's oceans are under mounting stress and increasing pressure. The time to act is now. Guided by science and working together, we can steer the ocean towards a sustainable future, enabling its health and resilience for people today and the years ahead.
0: And the weather forecast for this afternoon and tonight, mainly cloudy with a few showers, moderate north to northwesterly winds, occasionally fresh at first. The outlook, brighter in the next couple of days, but there still will be a few showers and thunderstorms on Saturday, and showers will be heavier in some areas on Sunday and Monday. Looking regionally, a continental airstream is affecting western

0: western Guangdong, and areas of intense thundershowers associated with a trough of low pressure are affecting the northern part of the South China Sea. Currently, it is 27 degrees Celsius at the observatory. The relative humidity is sitting at 75%. And that is the news from RTHK. Radio
1: 3. Ladies and gentlemen, it will be my pleasure to present
2: Steve James.
3: Oh, yes, yes, yes, yes!

Wonderful Worlds of the Flaming Lips on RTHK Radio 3. Yoshimi, taking on the evil robots. And Do You Realize? Perry Martin joining us before too long for a musical chat after 4 o'clock. And it's Wedding Songs with a Twist. Meantime, I mentioned at the top of the show the highly exciting subject of golf. I'm going in. This is from talker.com. Two longtime golf buddies pulled off something almost impossible, and it was back-to-back holes in one on the same par three hole. I have no idea what noises just came out my mouth, but I'm going for it. 64-year-old David Lewis and Rob Davis, 67, because their ages are important, were playing the 107-yard, the 107-yard 15th at Royal Liverpool. I have no idea what I'm saying. I'll say it with, what am I supposed to say? 107-yard, what? So they were playing at the, they're on the 15th at the Royal Liverpool when they both struck pitching wedges, neither seeing where their balls had landed. Walking into the green, onto the green, they checked the hole on a hunch and found both balls sitting inside. They're going to be telling this story for the rest of their lives, and no one's going to believe them. The pair, who have been friends for over 30 years, celebrated with photos, lunch, and drinks, still struggling to believe what had happened, and chuckling out loud, like giddy girls. Both described the moment as surreal, especially since they assumed at least one shot had missed entirely. What do you do? Do you call, like, a newspaper? No, you can't. No one's going to believe you. After doing some research, they determined the chances of two amateur golfers achieving back-to-back holes in one on the same hole are around 1 in 156 million. They shanked their next shots off the golf cart and got stuck at every red light on the way home because, you know, golf...

mentioned at the top of the show that I've been, I don't know how it appeared in my inbox, but I've clicked on something. It's an article from Psychology Today, my journal of choice. Many people misjudge how attractive they really are. Can you believe that? Researchers, or rather, research done by the researchers involving more than 1,000 participants found that people rated as less attractive by others often overestimated their looks, while those rated as highly attractive tended to underestimate their look. Sorry, the tape's broken. People of average attractiveness are usually the most accurate, according to this lot. People of average attractiveness are usually the most accurate. I'm averagely attractive. Researchers also found stronger agreement about it, about who is good-looking, than about who isn't. The study focused only on physical appearance and did not account for qualities like kindness, intelligence, or personality, which can also shape how attractive someone seems. We did this at school. Used to share little bits of paper amongst them, and the girls would say what they thought of each one of us. We wanted to know. I didn't start it. Little piece of paper, and you had attractiveness, and you had, you know, all that stuff, including personality. I got one of the boxes ticked. That was it. I've carried that for the rest of my life. I'd like a second opinion, preferably from my mother.

0: End of part one. 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
1: Chief Executive John Lee says the two-month public consultation for Hong Kong's first five-year plan will begin next Monday. Speaking before the weekly Executive Council meeting, Lee said the plan will help the SAR seize more opportunities from national strategies while also helping the city better integrate into and contribute to the country's overall development. Celebratory events along with freebies and discounts will mark the 29th anniversary of the establishment of the Hong Kong SAR. Chief Executive John Lee said more than 1,000 restaurants and about 100 shopping malls will take part. And the CE says an enhanced appraisal system for civil servants will motivate them to perform better. Lee said an effective system helps distinguish between different levels of performance among civil servants. More news at 4 o'clock.
2: End of intermission. Part 2.

Hello, Steve. Bonjour, Ralph here. Ballet is one of the most exquisite and demanding disciplines on the planet. To the audience sitting in the dark of the theater, the dancers appear to defy gravity, floating across the stage with a weightless and effortless grace. But behind that breathtaking illusion is a reality of intense trauma. For centuries, the performing arts have accepted that a dancer's career will be brief and deeply painful. Today, however, a revolutionary collaboration between avant-garde choreographers and biomechanical engineers is completely rewriting

breaking the rules of the stage. We are entering an era of kinetic motion capture choreography, where advanced sensor technology is being used not just to create art, but to fiercely protect the artists. During rehearsals, dancers are now wearing intelligent microsensor mesh garments that track the exact force, torque, and impact running through their joints real time. As they leap and pirouette, sophisticated software renders a live and three-dimensional digital skeleton on massive studio monitors. And for the first time, choreographers can actually see the invisible kinetic stress a specific movement places on an ankle or a lower lumbar spine. With this data, they can make microscopic millimeter adjustment to the choreography. This technological intervention is profoundly shifting the culture of the performing arts. It signals a move away from the destructive mindset that great art requires physical suffering. By mapping the boundaries of the body, we are extending the careers of brilliant performers by decades. And this motion data is being used to create awe-inspiring visual extensions of the performance. So to capture the absolute perfection of the human form in motion is a deeply powerful artistic act. That exact instinct is what drove Madonna to create one of the most iconic pop music moments of the 20th century. When she released Vogue in 1990, she improvised the entire rapid-fire Hollywood name-drop bridge in a single and brilliantly spontaneous take. Now that's an idea

0: On RTHK Radio 3, Ben Westerbeach, a dance with me. Perry Martin is technically in the studio, 10 minutes away from 4 right now. Wedding songs with a twist.
1: Some with a twist, yeah.
0: Oh, you okay.
1: See, I originally had something else scheduled, and I thought, wait a minute, it's June.
0: Wedding time.
1: Time of year when people traditionally get married. So I thought, let's dig up some wedding songs. So there's a few that are
0: you would
1: expect to hear. And then a few you go, where'd you dig that up from?
0: Okay, good.
1: And a few that might raise an eyebrow or a chuckle or two, I hope. Yes.
0: Now we're talking.
1: Yes.
0: All right, yeah, I thought I would contribute myself to this. I'll do it this side of the hour. The Flowers in the Dirt album, Mr. McCartney.
1: Oh, of course.
0: Doing a little reflection on him and Linda getting married.

0: from Flowers in the Dirt, of the album, Macca, and We Got Married. I've got one more tune, just ahead of Perry coming on in. Did you see the movie Four Weddings and a Funeral?
1: Yes. Yeah, loved it.
0: Yeah.
1: Yeah.
0: Yeah. I really enjoyed it.
1: Yeah.
0: Because I remember seeing it with a whole bunch of friends on a Saturday night, packed cinema.
1: Yeah.
0: You know, instead of just sort of watching it. My dad didn't like it. He says, it was rubbish film. I'm going, Dad.
1: No, it was great.
0: What I loved about it was funny. There was some, you know, there's some other bits in it.
1: Yeah.
0: It's funny. And it builds up to the ending. And then it rolls the credits. And the credits on a great Saturday night out, they're playing this.

0: Hong Kong's first five-year plan will begin next Monday. Speaking before the weekly executive council meeting, Lee said the plan will help the SAR seize more opportunities from national strategies while also helping the city better integrate into and contribute to the country's overall development.
1: We will focus on livelihood issues that are of greatest concern to the public to enhance their sense of fulfillment and happiness. Secondly, we will better integrate an active government with an efficient market, with the government playing a leading role in stimulating market creativity and competitiveness. The effective integration of these two elements will serve as a powerful driving force for Hong Kong's high-quality development.
0: The policy blueprint will be rolled out by the end of this year. Celebratory events, along with freebies and discounts on July 1st, will mark the 29th anniversary of the establishment of the Hong Kong SAR. Chief Executive John Lee said more than 1,000 restaurants and about 100 shopping malls will take part.
1: I am deeply grateful for the enthusiastic response from all sectors of society in providing a variety of activities and special offers for our citizens. I also encourage more businesses and organizations to join in so that we can all celebrate this occasion, which marks the 29th anniversary of Hong Kong's return to the motherland.
0: The CE says an enhanced appraisal system for civil servants will motivate them to perform better. Starting October 1st, about 5 to 10% of those deemed underperformers will not receive a salary increase. Lee says an effective system helps distinguish between different levels of performance among civil servants.
2: Appraisal system is part and parcel of this reward and punishment system. So for those who perform well, and they should be credited. For those who are not up to the standard, then they should be told that they need to pull their socks up and work harder. And also, where they should not, they do not merit a pay adjustment, so that, and they would not be given a pay adjustment. So this point system is one that will be granted only if the merits deserve it.
0: The chief executive in council is proposing a 2% pay rise for the city's 170,000 government workers, irrespective of their ranks. Secretary for the Civil Service Ingrid Jung says the decision was made after considering multiple factors.
3: Factors like the substantial financial commitment that the government has to make for Hong Kong's future development and also geopolitical situation that has brought drastic changes to economies worldwide, impact on Hong Kong's economy, and the continual lack of definite, clear outcome of those geopolitical tensions. All these the Executive Council has taken into account.
0: The CE and Council will now consider the response from staff representatives before submitting a final proposal to the Legislative Council for approval. Once endorsed by lawmakers, the salary adjustment will be backdated to April the 1st. Secretary for Justice Paul Lam says Hong Kong's rule of law is the essential engine driving both integrity and economic prosperity. Speaking at an Asia-Pacific Economic Cooperation Workshop, Lam said the SAR's fight against corruption now forms part of its genetic makeup.
4: On the one hand, a culture of integrity would create a fair and transparent level playing field where people would feel confident and comfortable to take part. This is naturally and logically conducive and essential to economic growth and social development. However, at the same time, economic growth might induce some people to pursue their own interests by resorting to corrupt behaviors. The long and short of it is that socio-economic growth will not be sustainable unless it is coupled with a strong culture of integrity.
0: Sources say a basketball coach has been released on bail after he was arrested on suspicion of common assault. Yong Kam Hwa, who formerly played basketball for the SAR team, allegedly subjected a student to corporal punishment at a school in Sai Sai Wan a few years ago. He must report back to police on July 22nd. And look at the weather forecast for this afternoon and tonight. Mainly cloudy with a few showers. The outlook, it'll be brighter in the next couple of days, but there still will be a few showers and thunderstorms on Saturday, and showers will be heavier in some areas on Sunday and on Monday. Regionally, a continental airstream is affecting western Guangdong. Meanwhile, areas of intense thundery showers are associated with a trough of low pressure that's affecting the northern part of the South China Sea. Currently, it's 28 degrees Celsius at the observatory, relative humidity sitting at 71%. And that is the news from RTHK.

0: One day we'll reveal what goes on behind that theme song when it plays each week.
1: Or perhaps not.
0: Or
1: if
0: maybe
1: you want
0: not.
1: To stay on the air. Yeah.
0: On it's been great. It's been great.
1: It's been great.
0: See you next week.
1: See you next week. Yeah.
0: Welcome back, Perry Martin.
1: Yes.
0: And with another theme now. I think I've been mis-selling it.
1: Oh, you have?
0: I've been adding the with a twist bit.
1: Oh, well, there are a couple of twists. Yeah.
0: All right.
1: Yeah. And then there's some stuff you would expect to hear.
0: Wedding
1: yeah.
0: tunes, not well, obvious wedding tunes.
1: Not always obvious.
0: There we go.
1: We'll start with White Wedding.
0: Boom, there you go. That
1: Billy
0: sets
1: Idol.
0: It right up.
1: Right up, right. Now, this was produced, I didn't know this, by Keith Forsey, who co-wrote Flashdance, What a Feeling, with Giorgio Moroder and singer Irene Cara. So when you think Billy Idol,
0: yeah.
1: you don't, you know, so, but it was his first... hit as a solo artist,
0: yes,
1: and probably his most recognizable.
0: Yeah, yeah.
1: In a 2015 memoir, Dancing with Myself, Idol recalled how the producer Keith Forsey put him to work. He set me up in the control room with my Epiphone semi-acoustic guitar and a drum machine, and simply said, "See what you can find."
0: Oh,
1: I stared at a blank piece of scrap paper in front of me, taking a pen sitting alongside it in the hand. I wrote "White Wedding." At that time, and what made me think of that? Well, my sister had recently gone to the altar pregnant. And while that fact was perfectly all right with everyone, seeing as how she loved the guy, I started thinking about how, in the more recent past, this would have been called a shotgun wedding.
0: Okay.
1: And I started to imagine an alternative reality, one in which I was peed off at this violation of my sister, and I arrive at the wedding hell-bent on revenge. So that puts a whole new
0: yeah,
1: you know, slant to the song.
0: It has a story.

0: He is enjoying a busy year.
1: He is.
0: He's touring.
1: He's touring. Good for him.
0: He received Lifetime Achievement Award at the American Music Awards.
1: Wow. That's great.
0: And he's out there touring and doing it. I remember being surprised when I saw him. I knew nothing about Billy Idol. Nothing at all. Song was huge. And I think, you know, Money Money was out as well. There's another one. And I saw him interviewed on TV. I had no idea he was English.
1: Oh, yeah, that's right.
0: So when
1: yeah.
0: I saw him talking like this, yeah. I was like, what?
1: Yeah, to hear the song, you wouldn't know. Yeah.
0: No.
1: Yeah.
0: It's like, no, I don't accept this. You are American. He's doing the Elvis lip and everything.
1: Yeah, everything, right, yeah.
0: Stop it. That's our first wedding song.
1: Yes. Okay, now we're going to go. There's a song that actually is called The Wedding Song.
0: Mm.
1: In brackets, There Is Love. This is by Noel Paul Stuckey.
0: Who?
1: Paul Stuckey from Peter, Paul and Mary.
0: Ah.
1: Yeah, I guess his full name is Noel Paul Stuckey.
0: Right.
1: It's featured on his first solo album, recorded after Peter, Paul and Mary disbanded. He wrote it for ex-Peter, Paul and Mary bandmate Peter Yarrow when he married Mary Beth McCarthy, not the Mary from Peter, Paul and Mary. Her last name is Travers.
0: Okay.
1: But interesting that he would marry someone called Mary.
0: Well, yeah.
1: Yes.
0: Yeah. Okay. Coincidence.
1: Coincidence, yes. Now, this is what I thought was nice. Paul Stuckey's name doesn't appear as the author, either on the record or the sheet music. Neither does he receive any of the royalties. That's because he says that after he prayed, he was actually given this song, he felt.
0: Yeah.
1: All he was required to do was allow the pencil to move across the page. The song is a celebration of the love of a newlywed couple and their union with God. So,
0: wow.
1: Whatever you believe, it's kind of cool that he said this. He says, into every songwriter's life comes a song, the source of which cannot be explained by personal experience. And to this day, the royalties of this song go directly to a trust fund called Public Domain, and the monies are distributed to individuals and organizations throughout the world. So he hasn't made a dime from it.
0: Wow.
1: And he wrote it for his buddy Peter and his wife Mary.
0: And it's a lovely song.

0: How does he get that guitar sound?
1: First of all, it's tuned down lower normally, and then it's tuned more to a chord than the way a guitar is traditionally. So there's certain notes that you can hear, they stay the same throughout the changing of the chords. So it gives it that kind of droning effect, but it's really nice. It really draws you in.
0: Okay, and that was, do we go by his original, his actual name?
1: His actual name was Noel Paul Stuckey, from Amazing, Peter, Paul and Mary. Yeah, I never knew his first name was Noel.
0: Yeah.
1: Yeah, I guess Peter, Paul and Noel just didn't really, I'll have to do something about that, mate. What's your middle name?
0: Yeah, can we go through the names? Let's sit around.
1: Peter, Paul and Stuckey? Nah, it's not going to work.
0: That would have been brilliant. All right, we're in the 60s, you know.
1: Yeah.
0: Okay, where do we go next?
1: Somewhere totally different.
0: Okay.
1: In another direction completely. Mm. This is an instrumental tune called Highland Wedding.
0: Oh, yeah.
1: By a guitarist you may have heard of called Steve Morse.
0: Yes.
1: This is from his album High Tension Wires. He's an absolutely superb guitarist.
0: Yeah.
1: I think we featured him before on about a year or so ago on a guitar.
0: The guitar feature.
1: Yeah, feature thing, yeah. He went to Miami University to study classical and jazz guitar. He formed the Dixie Dregs.
0: I remember the name.
1: 1975. Going to have to dig up some of that music to check it out. And then between 1982 and 1986, readers of Guitar Player magazine voted Steve Morse best guitarist for 5 years in a row. He formed the Steve Morse Band in 83. He joined Kansas, I guess, when the other guitarist left, before switching careers for a while. This blows me away. To become an airline pilot. He'd apparently had a pilot's license for quite some time. He decided to make it a full-time job. Drawn back to music, he joined Deep Purple as lead guitarist in 1994. And Richie Blackmore has a lot of good things to say about Steve Morse.
0: Yeah.
1: And although he still maintains his own recording band.
0: I'm remembering the pilot bit, but I didn't think I realized it was him.
1: Yes, it's him. Yeah. He stayed with Deep Purple until 2022. And he left the band, I guess, to tend to his wife, who was battling an illness, which was good for him. Yeah, but brilliant. So, this definitely has, although it's all done with guitars, there's a Highland feel to this that I really
0: love.
1: Yeah.
0: All right, let's go. It's Steve Morse and Highland Wedding.

0: Plenty of time for that one.
1: Yes. Yeah, nice one.
0: I've noticed something recently since you've been coming up and doing these shows.
1: Yeah.
0: And, you know, you've given me your collection that you want me to, you want us to play.
1: Yeah.
0: When you're gone, essentially, I should clear that list.
1: Right.
0: But now I'm choosing songs to keep. I get something out of this.
1: That's great.
0: As a keeper.
1: Yeah. Well, hopefully the listeners do too, you know. Yeah.
0: Oh. Listeners.
1: Actually, I do know that actually good buddy Steve Ishiyama, I know, is a regular listener to the show. When we did the new indie music, he actually emailed me and said, can you give me the playlist? He wanted all the songs. Yeah, well, some great songs.
0: Same here. I've still got those.
1: Yeah. I've kept it as a playlist too, actually. Yeah. So.
0: All right, let's see now.
1: Okay,
0: that was quite a change.
1: Yes, now we're going to another change. We have time? Yes, okay, good. From This Moment On, from Shania Twain and Brian White. I'm doing the duet version.
0: Nice.
1: Yeah, I don't know if you've heard it. I know you know the song.
0: I think so, no.
1: Written by Shania Twain and her then husband, Robert John Mutt Lang.
0: Yeah, yeah.
1: Second song released to the North American pop radio and third to international markets from her 1997 album, Come On Over. It won the award for Best Vocal Instrumental Collaboration of the Year at the 1999 Canadian Country Music Awards. She originally wrote the song for Celine Dion.
0: Oh.
1: Interestingly. But then after hearing it, Twain and Lang developed the song further and convinced her to keep it for herself. Twain and Lang decided the song would work best as a duet, and I agree. They originally were thought of Elton John.
0: Oh, yeah.
1: But instead they went with Brian White, who's got an awesome voice.
0: Yeah.
1: So if you've never heard the duet version of this song, enjoy.

0: Yeah, why wasn't that the single? Shania Twain and Brian White on RTHK Radio 3. We are with Perry Martin once again, and we're doing the wedding songs. Songs that could be played at,
1: yes,
0: absolutely,
1: sure,
0: played
1: sure.
0: at weddings.
1: Yes.
0: And we'll get back into the list in a moment. Radio 3. Time right now for the news headlines.
2: Chief Executive John Lee says the two-month public consultation for Hong Kong's first five-year plan will begin next Monday. Speaking before the weekly Executive Council meeting, Lee said the plan will help the SAR seize more opportunities from national strategies while also helping the city better integrate into and contribute to the country's overall development. Celebratory events, along with freebies and discounts, will mark the 29th anniversary of the establishment of the Hong Kong SAR. Chief Executive John Lee said more than 1,000 restaurants and about 100 shopping malls will take part. And the CE says an enhanced appraisal system for civil servants will motivate them to perform better. Lee said an effective system helps distinguish between different levels of performance among civil servants. More news at 5.
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4: 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RTHK
0: Radio 3. Yes,
1: we're back.
0: Say no.
1: Say no.
0: On yes. RTHK Radio 3.
1: Yes.
0: To prove it, we've got people to sing it.
1: Yeah, that's right. They come in and they stand and they wait for you and you give them the cue.
0: Yeah.
1: And then they sing it and then they leave the studio again.
0: Yeah. And they're all in their socks because you yeah. can't hear them leave.
1: That's right. Very nice people too.
0: Very nice.
1: We'll always sing in tune.
0: Except, you know.
1: Yeah.
0: One of them.
1: Never a bad one.
0: Okay.
1: All right.
0: So
1: bet
0: now,
1: you never heard this one before.
0: Certainly not the title. Excellent.
1: Okay. Excellent, right? We've got the opposite of white wedding. We've got a black wedding.
0: There we go.
1: By a duo called Meg and Dia.
0: Okay.
1: Formed by sisters Meg and Dia Frampton, no relation.
0: Okay.
1: Yeah, I saw your eyebrows go up.
0: Yeah.
1: No. Also consists of Nicholas Price on drums, Jonathan Snyder on bass, and Carlo Jimenez on guitar. They were sadly dropped by their label, Warner Brothers, back in 2010, and they eventually disbanded in 2012, but have since gotten back together way back in 2019. I believe they're still going and going to be releasing albums. I like their sound.
0: Yeah.
1: If you liked Evanescence.
0: Oh, yeah, sure.
1: Yeah, kind of reminiscent of that. The song is basically a critique of hasty marriages driven by societal pressure, casual religion, and infatuation rather than genuine commitment.
0: Mm.
1: Marrying for money, marrying for this. Mm. Like that's why she calls it a black wedding.
0: Marrying for the Instagram account.
1: Yeah, there you go. Lead vocalist Meg Frampton says the track is her personal commentary on love and traditional marriage, expressing a preference for long engagement rather than rushing down the aisle.

0: Wow.
1: Okay. And I present to you Mr. and Mrs. Smith.
2: Yes. Really?
1: That's a wedding song.
2: You could go straight into White Wedding after
1: you
2: that.
1: You could, couldn't you? Yeah. I bet you're going to do that at some point.
2: I think that's going to happen.
1: Make sure I get props for that.
2: Of course.
1: Yeah, yes.
2: Okay.
1: Yeah.
2: Always give a plug where it's...
1: So now...
2: Yes.
1: Very different. Never heard this song before.
2: By the way.
1: Yes.
2: The last track?
1: Yeah.
2: Not knowing what we were going into?
1: Yeah.
2: I honestly thought you were about to introduce a comedy piece.
1: Oh, really? A black...
2: Black Wedding, Megan Deer.
1: Yeah.
2: Yeah. Never heard of them.
1: Never heard of them, yeah.
2: It's going to be a comedy country comedy group.
1: Yeah.
2: Wrong.
1: Wrong. Very wrong.
2: Okay. Wedding Day.
1: Bee Gees.
2: Oh, okay.
1: 1983. It was released as a standalone single. Didn't really do much on the charts. It peaked at number 47. But it's a really nice song. I don't know. Mostly, Wedding Day is I think it's like warm, and I don't know what else to say about it because it's the Bee Gees doing a song. Have you ever heard it, my love, my wife, Wedding Day?
2: No. Well, it comes back to something you were saying behind the scenes just now. You said Megan Deer, their family.
1: Yes.
2: And there's this thing, isn't there?
1: Where they harmonize together, yeah.
2: And you're saying that families generally, they harmonize...
1: So beautifully. Yeah, the voices blend so nicely. And, of course, with the Bee Gees, you know, doesn't get any better.

0: Bee Gees, Wedding Day.
1: Yes.
0: On Radio 3. Yeah.
1: Nice song.
0: Family Harmonies.
1: Yes, Family Harmonies. So you mentioned this one, Wedding Bell Blues.
0: Yes.
1: Fifth Dimension.
0: Yes.
1: How did you mention it? Oh, you told me it was short. That's right.
0: Yeah. That's right. Yeah. How did it come up in conversation?
1: I don't know how it came up in conversation.
0: Barry, this one's really short, man. What are we going to do?
1: Written by Laura Nyro.
0: I might have to talk.
1: Who also wrote And When I Die by Blood, Sweat and Tears and Eli's Coming by Three Dog Night.
0: Wow.
1: She also released a version of it herself.
0: Hmm.
1: But when the Fifth Dimension did it, it was interesting because it mentions that one of the lines in it is, "Will you marry me, Bill?"
0: Oh, yeah.
1: And they were going out, you know, Marilyn McCoo and Billy Davis Jr. were like an item.
0: Yeah, yeah.
1: And so whenever they did it live, they kind of acted out this, you know, "She, will you marry me, Bill?" And he would always, like, you know, roll his eyes and, oh, you know, like...
0: Make a thing so, of it out of the show.
1: And they eventually did get married.
0: Okay.
1: So, yeah, kind of a cool tune.
0: All right. And it's not very long.
1: No.

0: Fifth Dimension and Wedding Bell Blues.
1: Nice sound they had. I was just listening to the last part of that, where the blues.
0: Yeah.
1: It's like back when I heard it many, many years ago.
0: Yeah.
1: I was like a teenager. I never really paid that much attention back then.
0: Yeah.
1: But then now I go, wow, this is very intricately put together.
0: See, we do that later on, don't we?
1: Later on you go, wow, you know,
0: we get it.
1: I wish I'd been able to do that back then. But yeah, you know.
0: I don't know how I was listening to music before. I honestly don't. It seems it just seems strange. We were enjoying it.
1: Well, yeah, I mean, you're young, and it's just you listen to, you know.
0: It works. It doesn't work.
1: It works.
0: Simple.
1: Yeah, you like the, you know, you like the melody. It's got a good beat.
0: In it.
1: Yeah, in it, mate. Yeah, that's it. You know. So this is very different.
0: Okay.
1: This is a song called "Someone Else's Wedding."
0: Oh, hello.
1: So we know it's not going to be a happy song. It's by a young lady called Emily Moore. She's from Vancouver. I found some information about her on a website. I'm not sure if it's her website. I think it is, but she. I don't think she wrote this. Someone else wrote this for her. It says, "The Queen of Heartbreak has arrived." Emily Moore's airy soundscapes and heartbreaking lyrics will become engraved in the deepest corners of your heart, sending you on the most cathartic, nostalgic, and bittersweet journey down memory lane.
0: Wow.
1: The song itself is pretty cool. It is like it's about a couple who... They were a couple.
0: Mm.
1: They split up. They're at a wedding, but it's not their wedding, and she's wishing it was. She's got her start by garnering viral success on TikTok.
0: Okay.
1: She was rewriting popular Disney Pixar movie theme songs, including Up and Finding Nemo, which is I guess she was doing like different lyrics. Her high-streaming singles Up in the Sky and If I Don't Have You touched on the loss of her grandmother, tugging at the heartstrings of millions experiencing grief. She took these releases to extraordinary heights, literally performing up in the sky from a hot air balloon above Vancouver.
0: For the Up film.
1: Yeah, gathering 50 million views across platforms. Canadian TV, CTV, national television coverage, and a placement in People magazine, while simultaneously capturing the attention of Meghan Trainor with the viral TikTok that sparked the hype of her Finding Nemo rewrite.
0: Wow.
1: So, interesting. With her forthcoming EP, Emerald, Emily steps fully into her identity as a serious touring artist.
0: Yeah.
1: As I said, this is a song about being at someone else's wedding and wishing it was yours.
2: And

0: ouch.
1: Ouch, right?
0: Chord
1: yeah.
0: At the That's end. An, ouch.
1: Chord at the end, yeah. Yeah.
0: That is Emily Moore, was that right?
1: Yeah, Emily Moore, Emily yes. Moore. E-M-I-L-E-E.
0: Mm-mm. Just a bit
1: yeah.
0: difficult.
1: Yeah, so...
0: Someone else's wedding.
1: I think we'll be hearing from her again.
0: Yes.
1: You know, she's got, you know...
0: I was going to do a search, see what we've if we're playing anything.
1: Yeah.
0: By her. Okay.
1: So, here's a fun one.
0: Oh, really?
1: Yeah, it's from the Dixie Chicks.
0: A fun one from the Dixie Chicks.
1: Yes, from 2002, their album Home. It's called White Trash Wedding.
0: Okay.
1: It's been called a whip-smart, fast-paced, harmony-laden and banjo-heavy story of two people being forced into a shotgun wedding. This should be played at every bachelorette party. I'll give you a little taste of some of the lyrics. There's not many lyrics to it.
0: Yeah.
1: You finally took my hand. It took a nip of gin. But you finally took my hand. I shouldn't be wearing white. And you can't afford no ring. And then towards the end of the song, like the last few lines, baby's on its way. Baby's on its way. So say I do and kiss me quick because baby's on its way. You.

0: I think that's my new favourite track this week. That's fantastic.
1: Yeah, there's some real good picking
0: proper
1: and grinning going on there. Yeah,
0: playing there.
1: Lightning fast, yeah.
0: Well, that's been fun. We had a message from Greg earlier on. He says, I'll bet 50 pesos that Luther Vandross, I guess it's Luther Vandross, Here and Now makes the list. No, that means you owe me 50 pesos. Or maybe even Heatwaves, Always and Forever, because that was played at my wedding. I will play both of those tunes for you, Greg, next time you tell me you're listening, and because sometimes I take requests.
1: Sometimes you do.
0: I'm easily bought.
1: Ah.
0: Yeah,
1: got 50 pesos.
0: Got 50 pesos out of the deal.
1: Yeah, I tell you, yeah.
0: All right, let's do it again, same time next week.
1: Yes, let's do that.
0: Anything in mind?
1: Yes, Weird, Wonderful and Otherwise. Yeah.

0: Celebrations, along with freebies and discounts, will mark the 29th anniversary of the establishment of the Hong Kong SAR on July 1st. Chief Executive John Lee says more than 1,000 restaurants and about 100 shopping malls will take part.
1: I am deeply grateful for the enthusiastic response from all sectors of society in providing a variety of activities and special offers for our citizens. I also encourage more businesses and organizations to join in so that we can all celebrate this occasion, which marks the 29th anniversary of Hong Kong's return to the motherland.
0: The CE says an enhanced appraisal system for civil servants will motivate them to perform better. Starting October 1st, about 5 to 10% of those deemed underperformers will not receive a salary increase. Lee says an effective system helps distinguish between different levels of performance among civil servants.
2: Appraisal system is part and parcel of this reward and punishment system. So for those who perform well, and they should be credited. For those who are not up to the standard, then they should be told that they need to pull their socks up and work harder. And also, where they should not, they do not merit a pay adjustment, so that, and they would not be given a pay adjustment. So this point system is one that will be granted only if the merits deserve it.
0: The chief executive and council is proposing a 2% rise for the city's 170,000 government workers, irrespective of their ranks. Secretary for the Civil Service, Ingrid Jung, says the decision was made by considering multiple factors.
3: Factors like the substantial financial commitment that the government has to make for Hong Kong's future development, and also geopolitical situation that has brought drastic changes to economies worldwide, impact on Hong Kong's economy, and the continual lack of definite, clear outcome of those geopolitical tensions. All these the Executive Council has taken into account.
0: The CE and Council will now consider the response from staff representatives before submitting a final proposal to the Legislative Council for approval. Once endorsed by lawmakers, the salary adjustment will be backdated to April 1st. Secretary for Justice Paul Lam says Hong Kong's rule of law is the essential engine driving both integrity and economic prosperity. Speaking at an Asia-Pacific Economic Cooperation workshop, Lam said the SAR's fight against corruption now forms part of its genetic makeup.
4: On the one hand, a culture of integrity would create a fair and transparent level playing field where people would feel confident and comfortable to take part. This is naturally and logically conducive and essential to economic growth and social development. However, at the same time, economic growth might induce some people to pursue their own interests by resorting to corrupt behaviors. The long and short of it is that social economic growth will not be sustainable unless it is coupled with a strong culture of integrity.
0: U.S. President Donald Trump says talks with Iran have been ongoing despite recent hostilities between Iran and Israel. Responding to questions about a reported military helicopter incident in the Strait of Hormuz, Trump said the pilots of a helicopter that went down were safe and no one was injured. Trump was speaking to reporters in New York before boarding Air Force One.
5: We have ongoing negotiations in Iran and with Iran, and that hasn't stopped. And we could have at least an idea by 1 or 2 days from now, but I think it's going well. The blockade continues to hold 100%. Nothing is getting through our blockade. No oil, no income, no nothing. Nothing's getting through the blockade.
0: And the weather forecast for tonight and tomorrow, mainly cloudy. Minimum temperature will be about 23 degrees tomorrow morning. Sunny intervals during the day with a maximum temperature of around 28 degrees. And there will be one or two showers later. The current temperature sitting 28 degrees Celsius at the observatory. Relative humidity sitting around 73%. And that is the news from RTHK.
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9: Well, good afternoon. This is The Close. I'm James Ross. Markets across Asia were on the rise today, with South Korean stocks rebounding 8% as investors there staged a return to AI. In other headlines, OpenAI takes its first step towards an eventual stock market listing. Perplexity sticks with a 2028 IPO plan despite looming AI rivals. China's trade growth surges as global demand for AI hardware grows. Iraq and the UAE expand their oil export routes beyond the Strait of Hormuz. BYD predicts that EVs will soon dominate all new car sales.

0: Wales on the mainland. And Bank of America warns the US stock market may be nearing a peak. Well, on the show today, we ask, is there an AI bubble or not? As we're joined by our resident financial expert, Peter Guy, and Xiaolin Chen, head of international at Crane Shares. Plus, we'll find out about the illicit trade in tobacco across the region and the initiatives and technologies being used to crack down on it, as we hear from Rodney Van Duren, Director of Illicit Trade Prevention at Philip Morris International. And as it's Tuesday, that means we'll catch up on what's happening in the world of entertainment and media. This week, we discuss next week's APOS event in Bali, which brings together many senior global media, entertainment and advertising executives. Executive Director of APOS and Media Partners Asia, Vivek Kuto, will join the show to tell us more. As always, you can send in any questions you might have to us on WhatsApp on 6899 8518. That's 6899 8518.
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0: Okay, let's dig in with the markets, and here's Jeff.
2: Thank you very much, James. Starting off locally, the Hang Seng Index down 0.37% or 91 points in the red to close at 24,565. Still going down after yesterday's bloodletting session. The CSI 300 up 1.87% to close at 4,801. Shanghai up 1.28% after yesterday's rout to close at 4,010. And Shenzhen making back some of its losses today. That's up 2.44% at 2,740. 42. The Taiwan Stock Exchange up 2.76% at 44,704. Over in Japan, the Nikkei 225, that's up 2.17% at 65,416. The broader topics index up 1.14% at 3,896. The South Korea Kospi, that's rebounded from yesterday's slump, where it was forced to halt trading for 20 minutes after it plunged nearly 9% within minutes of opening. That's jumped up 8.18% to 8,096 today. The small cap KOSDAQ, 6.19% in the green at 967.81. Down under, the Aussie ASX 200, that's down nearly a quarter of a percent at 8,604. The still open Nifty 50 in Mumbai, India, last seen trading up 0.3% at 23,192. Quick oil check as tensions in the Middle East continue to escalate. The ceasefire between Iran and Israel was rather short-lived after both sides exchanged fire over the weekend for the first time since April. The Israeli military has since issued a new evacuation order for the southern Lebanese city of Tyre, a day after Iran called for attacks on Lebanon to stop. Well, Brent crude last seen trading at $92.47 a barrel. West Texas at $89.20 a barrel. Iran has since halted military strikes against Israel, but warned it would resume attacks if Israeli forces continue operations in Lebanon.
0: Thank you, Jeff. Well, as Jeff mentioned a few moments ago, South Korean stocks rebounded sharply, led by gains in chipmakers as investors renewed confidence in the AI sector. The Kospi jumped as much as 8.2% after a three-day sell-off that left the benchmark down 15% from its record high. Samsung Electronics rose more than 9%, while SK Hynix surged over 15%. Bloomberg reports that the rally suggests investors are once again buying into the AI growth story after recent concerns about overheating valuations and higher interest rates triggered a sharp market correction. AI search startup Perplexity says it still plans to go public in 2028, regardless of how investors respond to upcoming stock market debuts from rivals Anthropic and OpenAI. Chief Executive Aravind Srinath tells CNBC that the company has targeted a 2028 IPO for years and remains committed to that timeline. Mr. Srinivas says this week's SpaceX listing could provide an important gauge of investor appetite for major AI offerings. He also noted that businesses are becoming more cost-conscious with AI spending, increasingly choosing the most efficient models rather than simply the most powerful ones. And OpenAI has taken its first formal step towards a stock market listing, confidentially filing registration documents with U.S. regulators. The move comes just a week after rival Anthropic announced a similar filing, as leading AI companies seek access to the massive capital needed for expansion. OpenAI says it's not yet decided when it might go public, noting that some of its plans may be easier to pursue as a private company. Founded in 2015, the maker of ChatGPT has become one of the world's most valuable private tech firms. China's trade growth accelerated sharply in May, with exports and imports both beating expectations as strong global demand for AI hardware helped offset disruptions from the conflict in

0: Iran. Exports rose more than 19% from a year ago, while imports jumped over 27%, producing a trade surplus of $105 billion, the largest since January. Shipments of computers and components surged 66%, while chip exports more than doubled. Analysts say booming demand for AI-related tech and advance ordering by customers continue to support the mainland's trade performance. CNBC reports that Iraq and the UAE are accelerating plans to expand alternative oil export routes after the closure of the Strait of Hormuz. Iraq has approved measures to boost crude shipments through its Kurdistan to Turkey pipeline, increasing capacity from 220,000 to 770,000 barrels a day. The move comes as new data shows both countries remain heavily dependent on the Persian Gulf for exports. Economic intelligence firm QuantCube says Iraqi exports have virtually dried up since the conflict began, highlighting the importance of finding alternative routes to global markets. BYD says EVs could make up 80% of all new car sales soon across the country, with Executive Vice President Stella Lee telling CNBC that penetration is set to climb rapidly as the tech improves and demand for gas-powered cars weakens. EVs and hybrid vehicles already account for nearly 63% of new passenger car sales. That's last month. Ms. Lee says domestic demand for BYD's models is now roughly double what the company can deliver, helped by its fast charging technology that can reportedly reach 70% in just 5 minutes. She expects the next phase of competition to center on driver assist features, with the company rolling out expanded insurance coverage and unveiling its own driver assist chip. And Bank of America is urging investors to be cautious on US stocks, warning that a growing number of indicators suggest the market may be nearing a peak. The bank's strategist, led by Savita Subramanian, says around 70% of traditional bear market warning signals have been triggered, citing stretched valuations, weakening consumer demand, and signs of excessive speculation. The BOA team says the S&P 500 appears expensive by historical standards and advises investors to consider taking profits. While some tech companies remain fundamentally strong, the bank says several key financial metrics have deteriorated in recent months.
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0: Good afternoon. It is The Close with James Ross. It's 13 minutes past five. Time to welcome our guests to the programme. First of all, let's say good afternoon to our resident financial expert, Peter Guy. Peter, how are you?
2: Good afternoon.
0: Nice to have you on. And let's also say hello and good afternoon to Xiaolin Chen, Head of International at Crane Shares. Good afternoon, Xiaolin.
3: Good afternoon.
0: Thank you very much for joining us. Well, let's start with the AI bubble question. Are we in an AI bubble or not? Well, let's get into it with a couple of comments from Money Talk this morning. First of all, Neil Newman, Head of Strategy at Asterisk Advisory.
4: There's been so much in the AI theme. It really has been building this year. But really, if you want to estimate how far we are through this sort of theme, if you like, thematic, it really kicked off really when ChatGPT was released to the masses for free, right? And this is a very key thing. And so we're probably about 3 years into this. Bubbles, yeah, I'm convinced this is a bubble. All bubbles tend to look the same, although everybody says it's different this time. At some point, this will fade. And I think what we've got at the moment is a little bit tiredness of hearing all these announcements and things like that. I mean, essentially, AI from most users' point of view, it is just getting better and better and better, and not paying any more for it. So this is where I think there's going to be potentially an issue. So, okay, yeah, there's this new platform that Apple's got. You'll go and find your email, as you said. But it's sort of getting a little bit like, well, so what, right? So I think there's a little bit of lethargy, apathy, or whatever you want to do. Again, I think the theme is just sort of starting to get a bit tired.
0: But not everyone thinks it's a bubble. Enrique Diaz Alvarez is chief economist at eBury.
5: There's a bit of a tension here with the Apple stock price, and that Apple seems to be making the bet that LLM models will in fact be not as valuable as people think they are. They will become

0: audit that, and that's why they're actually sort of outsourcing a lot of their AI capabilities to Gemini. The reason why I think that may be incorrect, models for AI companies that make those models may not be in a bubble, is that what we've seen this year is pretty unprecedented. I mean, AI companies like Anthropic have gone from revenue and at an annualized rate of $10 billion to over $40 billion this month, Anthropic release, and that's annualized monthly revenues. We have never really seen revenue growth at this level on companies that by all measures are already fairly mature, like $10 billion. Growing from $10 billion to $40 billion in 5 months is much harder than growing from $10 billion to $40 million. So while it is very dangerous to say this time is different, it is true that I have never in my life seen a sector grow so fast in revenues from already very high levels as I have seen AI. And that's why I hesitate to call this a bubble.
1: So one for the bubble and one against the bubble. Xiaolin, are we in a AI bubble or not? What do you think?
2: I think both points are valid. One is arguing the infrastructure is spending, the investors is buying on sentiments, not on fundamentals, so on and so forth. That's concerns is valid to certain AI companies. And in the latter interview, they confirm, on the growth, on the revenue. I think as long as the investments can be matched or can be explained, can be satisfied and compensated by the right level of return, i.e. revenues back to the company, you can't simply just call it one way or the other, it's a bubble. If the revenue can continue to grow in the way that it has been, as analyzed in the second interview, it would be quite sustained for a certain period of time. Mm. Not all the AI company can be treated in the same way. So it's very hard at this moment to tell investors, do not just trade on sentiment, because everyone is really hard on the money, on the sentiment, which one is the company is next, cool kids in the town. So I think you got to look at slightly beyond near term to look fundamentals.
1: Do we need to look beyond near term, Peter? Where do you sit on, is it a bubble or not?
3: Well, everybody who's calling it a bubble looks at it in traditional, conventional financial bubble terms, price earnings, price revenue, revenue growth. But I've been saying, no, you do not look at them as traditional financial companies. You look at it from the viewpoint of a venture capital investor. That is, you are talking about such a groundbreaking technology with such huge potential and unknown outcomes. You cannot judge it like you would if you're judging a fast food company or an e-commerce company, for that matter. You have to judge it by like a venture capitalist, which means looking at from accomplishment to accomplishment, milestone to milestone, from LLM to intelligence and to major applications, whether that's military, financial. But that's how you have to look at it, because you need to expend billions and billions of dollars, and so far, the numbers look incredible. According to a Morgan Stanley report, AI has reached beyond traditional U.S. capital markets. They're going to need to raise $400 billion in debt, to rising to over $1 trillion through 2028 to meet $1.8 trillion in capital expenditures. This is like going to the moon. This is like inventing the atomic bomb. When they were inventing the atomic bomb or going to the moon, they didn't ask, what is the price-earnings ratio for this? They were looking at what is the end result, landing on the moon and, of course, exploding the atomic bomb, both of which were game changers, I'd say.
1: Speaking of, possibly ending up on the moon, we've got the SpaceX IPO coming up. Xiaolin, do you have a view? Is that going to give us a sense of where we're going with AI?
2: Just echo what Peter was saying. Apparently, market is pricing 67 times of SpaceX's forward earning. It has been, it was established in 2002. 2002, 2003, the company. It's been 20 plus years, it never make any profits. And now it's pricing at $135.

0: for initial IPO. Who knows what the first day will look like? We got, you know, look ahead on Friday. But if you look at any way in the, okay, Peter called them traditional way, I think fair, you know, old investor, but you look at the traditional, it earns nothing, price is 67 times. You got to look for the promises. On day one, everyone buying on sentiments, not fundamentals. And if you just purely look at this, you got to believe in what you're buying. You're buying futures, you're buying the promises, you're buying the, per se, Peter said, milestones, which could be something that we have, which is not something could, which is something unheard of and seen and not possible in your portfolio to be allocated to a company or a sector. You're buying Elon Musk, you're buying all these things. Weighs only 4% floating of their shares. You know, all the shares available in SpaceX, they only take out 4 to 5% to float for investors, and they want retail investors' money. I don't know. It seems too much for me, a very traditional investor. You get excited to join the party for a bit,
1: but you know, be cautious. But you know, Shaolin, you know, like it's just like in any market you've been in, and all of your clients, everybody wants to go to heaven, but no one wants to die. That's what a inflating bubble tells you, right?
2: Peter, you know, the SpaceX one coming up, and you know, Shaolin talking about promise, is the first of these IPOs the only one that people are going to buy on promise rather than and subsequent ones people are going to buy on reality once they see what happens?
1: Well, I don't think it'll appear that way because I believe OpenAI has announced IPO plans. You can tell they're all clustering around the same period for IPOs. And that's why I think organizations like Bank of America are suggesting we're reaching a top here, because these organizations are advised by a small group of elite investment bankers. One thing investment bankers are really good at is investing at the bottom and calling the top. You know,
2: because they've got to drive it up,
1: yeah,
2: right?
1: And it's unavoidable to kind of to say that we're reaching some sort of optimal point for them to unload their stock onto the public.
2: Yeah. So they're kind of feeding, these IPOs are kind of feeding on each other, right?
1: Yeah, they're feeding on each other. They're all looking at each other, seeing who to go first, how will they finance each other. They approached basically the same group of both private equity investors and private creditors, right? And recently there was a record-setting private credit fundraising of $35 billion by Apollo and Blackstone. So they are really maxing out U.S. and global capital markets with their fundraising. And you also note that it's been said with SpaceX's IPO, it has a very sizable amount for the retail market. So that shows they're really trying to offload that on the public.
2: As an individual investor, Shaolin, what would you say? Because, you know, so much of this is tied up in these huge companies and, you know, someone at the ground level wanting to come in, you know, where do you even start, Shaolin?
0: It's a great question. I don't have a black and white answer. I mean, yes, they aim for 30% for retail, but there's a lot of institutional and big, like, you know, private equity companies holds the initial shares, and there's strict rules of how you can sell, when you can sell, all these things. Clearly, they still want long-term investors to be in the company, taking small shares out for investors to participate, and now 30% retail, that's high in record. But again, I think it's definitely offer a unique entry to a sector, to a company, to a business that is very rarely can be expressed in any client's portfolio as one. Second, I just be cautious on the, you know, the availabilities on the floating shares. And then also, you know, given the small number of available and the market expectations on the price swings on the first few days, I'd say it's very hard to say I don't join the party. You know, it should. Because I wouldn't, this may be a rare opportunity, but I think it's the beginning of a series of opportunity.
2: Okay.
0: You know, like other AIs are, you know, lining up and queue up for following their IPOs. You would have opportunity, but I say be selective.
2: All right. Well, let's see how that goes. It's certainly the next couple of weeks is going to be quite telling in this area. I mean, turning to other things, Peter, you know, obviously the conflict in the Middle East continues. We haven't got a first

0: peace plan yet. It seems like Iraq and UAE are saying that their oil exports have pretty much dried up. Well, as we look at the conflict and we look at the price of oil, what are our expectations there? You know, how is that going to affect the markets?
1: Well, I believe in my analysis a month back that oil has to be sustained for about 6 months above $100 to really appreciate affect the economies now. You must remember that the U.S. actually kind of wins either way, even with Hormuz shut, because it doesn't heavily depend on it. And I'd advanced this one idea a few weeks ago that when President Trump said he would think about it after Iran agreed on terms for the ceasefire. And, you know, I said that's a negotiation tactic that's very sly and clever. Effectively, Trump knows that the unsigned agreement is more powerful than a signed agreement, leaving you hanging. But at the same time, last week, he didn't anticipate that his partner, Israel, would completely break all those negotiations by launching their own separate set of attacks. So I think what we're seeing here is a shifting landscape, day-to-day, very fluid situation where your leverage in the negotiations, and hence control over the price of oil and the sentiment in the market, shifting every day.
0: Shaolin, as we take what we hear about the Middle East conflict, and we put that together with data that's coming in from the U.S. on inflation and jobs and so on, how can we see the future for interest rates? How can we see the future for the U.S. economy, would you say, at the moment?
2: It's very hard to predict now. The market at the beginning of the year still with very high hope. Yeah, U.S. should cut. But now they hold and now expect more, maybe a rise on the completely different side. But I think we got to have more data to support the action. But a central bank would in a very awkward situation if inflation continued to go up and the economy start to slow down because, you know, the high cost on households, high cost and inflation and everything would definitely dampen demand. If the economy slowed down, you have a very sticky inflation there lingering.
0: Right.
2: They will be in a very most hateful situation they should be. But again, I think the oil in the near term was very much reactive to short-term volatilities, which I still think is still in the market. The market has become a bit of a, so what? But I think the near-term volatility is still there.
0: No.
2: Over the medium term to long term, you could, this is maybe the best case scenario, hopefully, is you may have some downside risk of supply rise. Inventory start to be normalized by late this year and 2027. Hopefully, the supply remains, you know, rich, and then you could have a bit lower price. But of course, this is not factoring in any potential. Anything is possible. Any new potential supply shocks.
0: Peter, next week is the FOMC. We'll have a focus on interest rates, no doubt. Kevin Warsh in the chair for the first time. What are your expectations, do you think, you know, given what we've just been hearing from Shaolin and the state of the oil markets and so on?
1: Well, I think Kevin Warsh is living that adage, be careful of asking for a mission, because you're going to get it served up to you by room service. And he's in a very difficult position. Last week, the U.S. labor market appears to have found a footing with 172,000 jobs in May, which exceeded expectations. I think that gives fuel for Donald Trump to continue driving his thesis that high economic growth doesn't mean high inflation. He's gone on record saying he wants 1% or lower interest rates. I don't think, to answer your question directly, that doesn't help Kevin Warsh's job as he steps in with the market signaling inflation worries and interest rate hikes.
0: So just very quickly, interest rates hold or going to cut?
1: He'll be lucky if he can hold.
0: Okay, we'll watch with interest. Peter Guy is our resident financial expert. And let's say thank you very much also to Shaolin Chen, head of international at Crane Shares. Okay, let's get back into the markets now. And here's Jeff.
3: Thank you very much, James. Taking a look at markets that are open, the Nifty 50 in Mumbai up 0.56% at 23,251. Meanwhile, European markets mostly in the green to open up today's session. The Stoxx 600 up 0.55% at 6,000. 625.14. The German DAX in Frankfurt up 0.6.

0: 0.69% at 24,786. The CAC 40 in Paris up 0.89%. 8,271 is where that is at. The FTSE 100 in London, last seen trading, down 0.31% at 10,341. Looking ahead to the open in the US of A, later tonight, Hong Kong time, 9:30 p.m. is when Wall Street opens. The S&P 500 futures up 0.43% at 7,447. The NASDAQ futures up 0.73% at 29,668. The Dow Jones Industrial Futures, that's up 0.26% at 50,987. Quick reminder, 10 p.m. tonight, we'll be getting data on U.S. existing home sales, U.S. CPI and core inflation tomorrow at 8:30 p.m. and PPI on Thursday.
1: Thank you, Jeff. Well, still to come, we'll bring you a full roundup of all the market action for the day. Plus, we'll find out about the illicit trade in tobacco across the region and the initiatives and technologies being used to crack down on it, as we hear from Rodney Van Duren, Director of Illicit Trade Prevention at Philip Morris International. And as it's Tuesday, that means we'll catch up on what's happening in the world of entertainment and media. This week, we discuss next week's APOS event in Bali, which brings together many senior global media, entertainment and advertising executives. Executive Director of APOS and Media Partners Asia, Vivek Kuto, will join the show to tell us more. Quick look at the weather, mainly cloudy, maximum around 23 degrees tomorrow, sunny intervals, and there'll be one or two showers later, moderate north to northeasterly winds, occasionally fresh at first. The outlook bright in the following couple of days. Currently 28 Celsius at the observatory, 74% relative humidity as well. It's now coming up to 5:33.
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1: And Carolyn's been finding out more about the illicit trade in tobacco across the region and the initiatives and technologies being used to crack down on this and other products. Carolyn.
4: The inaugural ASEAN EU Sustainability Summit recently took place ahead of the 48th ASEAN Leaders Summit. Now, to take a look at one of the issues that was discussed at the event, I'm joined by one of the speakers. He's Rodney Van Duren, Director of Illicit Trade Prevention at Philip Morris International. Lovely to meet you.
5: Look, and thanks for the opportunity to speak with you.
4: So the panel you spoke on looked at ways of strengthening supply chain integrity. So let's take a bit of a dive into that. And from your perspective, how much of an economic problem is illicit tobacco trade in the ASEAN region?
5: I wish people honestly would genuinely understand the significance of the problem. It's a major economic problem across ASEAN. I would say cigarettes, from the data we see, and through the conversations we have with law enforcement agencies, is probably the most smuggled product in the region, which from my experience really suggests it's both an issue of scale and an issue of persistence. I mean, if you look at the numbers, and I believe the numbers are 2024 data, and if you look specifically at the impact on excise tax losses, and I say excise tax losses because in ASEAN, the goods are smuggled goods, and therefore duties are not paid. But in 2024, the total for ASEAN in excise tax losses alone is actually $3.7 billion. So it's huge even from an excise tax point of view. But you need to look at it broader than that though, because I think this figure alone understates the true cost, because the economic damage extends well beyond excise tax losses. It includes customs duties losses, and they're smuggled goods, and therefore customs duties aren't paid. There's lost VAT throughout the supply chain. There's lost corporate taxes, and there's also obviously displaced legitimate economic activity. I mean, the combined tax losses directly constrain public budgets. It reduces a government's ability to fund healthcare, to fund education, to fund environmental protection and broader development priorities. Now, at a regional level, I actually see what's happening as what I kind of categorize as a false economy. Because within ASEAN, you've got certain countries which are doing the bulk of the production of these products and the bulk of the export of these products. Now, in most cases, the production and export is actually legal, but the goods that are being produced and exported don't have any legal market of sales. So at some point, they have to be smuggled. But the point there is they're benefiting economically from the manufacturing and export at the expense of the country where the goods are inevitably smuggled into.
4: But how can technology be used to help counter this problem, to track and trace products so they are going from the right places to the right places?
5: Technology has, I think, the chance to be one of the most effective tools to combat illicit trade. Importantly, though, when it's applied in a targeted and

0: what I would say, proportionate way. Digital track and trace systems and electronic customs records would enable authorities to verify where the products are made, where they're exported from, how they move, and whether they are legally placed on the market. Now, a core challenge today is that export and import customs data often don't reconcile. And the reason is because goods are produced in a country, exported legally. So the customs data says exported, but because they inevitably smuggled somewhere, there's no corresponding import data. Now, if the customs data was digital and it was real time, the country who is exporting the goods would actually be able to send a real time proof of export to the country where the goods are intended to go to. And if those goods don't intend, it at least sends a message to the country where it's supposed to go to that maybe there's some suspicion around the goods actually being smuggled rather than imported. Now, I think the point about digital track and trace systems and electronic customs records works best when it's linked in with what's called the ASEAN single window. So when those things are all combined, it really gives authorities a chance to take a more risk-based, targeted enforcement approach. Now, digital customs documentation will also support bilateral and multilateral enforcement cooperation. When it's just a physical document, there's low transparency between countries in the trade. But the minute it becomes digital, it really provides an opportunity for those countries who are somewhere in the supply chain to exchange and be a lot more transparent and better coordinate the enforcement that needs to take place between countries. So digitalization promoting traceability to me shifts enforcement from being reactive, which it is today because it's physical documents rather than digital, and turns that into something which is more preventative rather than reactive and much more intelligence-led in its operation.
1: Now, I think what you said there took quite a good look at how governments can maybe work better between themselves to trace these things. What else might they be able to do, and how can they work alongside the industry to help make things better?
0: So illicit trade, it's inherently in ASEAN cross-border. And because they're cross-border, it essentially means there's no single government and there's no sector that can really address the issue effectively in isolation. So what it really needs, and this is what I'm really trying to promote, is stronger and genuine ASEAN government-to-government cooperation. This is really essential. Now, it's essential, I think, for two reasons. One is enforcement, which would include sharing of intelligence, aligning the enforcement priorities, using existing ASEAN frameworks to coordinate against illicit trade networks. And then I would say, secondly, it's the policy side. So government should work bilaterally, but this can also happen at an ASEAN level to ensure that there's harmonization of regulation that prevents illicit trade. Like, there's a real opportunity to increase the level of control as it relates to manufacturers and exports. And what we're really looking for there, and governments are talking about it at the moment, is responsibility on the manufacturer and responsibility on the exporter to make sure that the goods that they produce are compliant with the intended market of consumption. Now, to your point, alongside this, structured public-private collaboration adds, I would say, practical value. The legitimate industry is present in most ASEAN countries. We operate long-term investments and businesses there in each market, which gives us both visibility over the supply chain risks and obviously a vested interest in strong enforcement. Now, effective collaboration depends on clear and, I would say, complementary roles. So governments need to retain, as they should, full authority over the regulation, full authority over enforcement and the associated deterrent penalties, while the industry can support with implementation by sharing operational insights, data, compliance expertise in a very transparent manner. So I think just in conclusion, illicit trade thrives in silos, and cooperation between governments and with committed legitimate industry is how I think the issue is going to be resolved.
1: Can some of the sorts of initiatives that you are working on to crack down on illicit trade be used by other sectors to help track, trace and sort these problems with their products and a broader range of products?
0: Absolutely. I think there's actually some really good examples of that at the moment. The EU ASEAN Business Council has what's called an illicit trade working group. And they've also recently developed an illicit trade prevention recommendation paper, which they submitted to the Philippines government for Philippines chairmanship year of ASEAN in 2026. And it covers illicit issues for all of their concerned members, which goes across many different industries. So they have a working group that meets on about a monthly basis to discuss the general issues around illicit trade, not specific to illicit trade at all. It's everybody's issues. And I think

0: That's now been well represented in this illicit trade paper, which the EU ABC has collectively put together. I think the core building blocks, you know, digitalization for traceability purposes, data transparency, targeted risk-based enforcement, and that's coordinated enforcement between countries, cross-border cooperation, and increased regulatory controls in the source countries are not specific to the tobacco industry. I've been in these working group meetings, and most of the industries, and I'm talking here, you know, pharmaceutical, food, alcohol, luxury goods, pesticides, electronics. So it's a broad range of industries, all see similar issues and all believe that the things that I've mentioned before, which are reflected in the EUABC's illicit trade paper, are really appropriate to them as well. Now, these risks tend to arise where products are high value, heavily regulated, and they move through complex international supply chains. Now, what differs by sector is the design of the tools, not the underlying enforcement logic. Now, there's also a growing link between illicit trade and sustainability credibility. Now, when illegal products circulate freely, they undermine ESG reporting, circular economy objectives, and many other things that are associated with sustainability. So in that sense, the initiatives being developed in tobacco, to me, serve as a practical reference point, demonstrating how technology, enforcement, and a structured public-private collaboration can be combined to protect trade, integrity, I'd say integrity more broadly, rather than just trade. So now, wherever the supply chains, integrity matters, and the same principles, I think, can be applied to protect them.
1: Thank you for joining me today. Rodney Van Duren, Director of Illicit Trade Prevention at Philip Morris International.
0: Thank you very much for your time.
2: Thank you, Carolyn, and thank you very much, Rodney. Very interesting stuff. RTHK
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2: Good afternoon. It's The Close with James Ross. We're here until 6 o'clock. And as normal on a Tuesday afternoon, we talk about media and entertainment and advertising. And this afternoon, I'm very pleased to welcome Vivek Kuto, Executive Director of Media Partners Asia, typing away furiously on his keyboard as we speak.
4: James, how are you?
2: I'm fine, thank you.
4: Greetings from Singapore.
2: Nice to have you. Nice to have you on. Now, what's coming up for you is APOS. Now, APOS is a big event every year, and it's one that that you put your creative and editorial brain behind to bring together, I guess, leaders of all of these entertainment, media, advertising businesses in one place in Bali. What is the thinking behind this big event and bringing these names to boot?
4: We brought together APOS in 2010. When we lived in a multi-channel broadcasting and pay television ecosystem. And while people competed within their own borders, you know, like a Now TV and iCable in Hong Kong or a StarHub or, you know, Singtel in Singapore, they were united by investing in content, local, international, set-top boxes and technology. And we started that conference in 2010. Broadband and the streaming opened it up completely and in some ways disrupted it, in some ways had a lot of value. And in 2015, we started to embrace that. Today, APOS is a much bigger event than just that original remit. We take in, obviously, a hell of a lot on the streaming side of the business and digital economy side of the business. But we also look at latest advancements in thought leadership and things like AI, sports, user-generated, social video, creator economy. A whole load of things, but really looks at the whole entertainment economy in this region. And particularly of note in the last few years, we're a voice for local storytellers and creators, the biggest entrepreneurs in AI that just happen to come out from China and Hong Kong, and also obviously the United States. And it brings together a wide berth and a diversity of voices across the region, but at a CEO level.
2: Sure. Now, looking down the list of companies and businesses involved at this time, I note people like ByteDance and Google, Crunchyroll, you have to tell me about that, Warner Brothers Discovery, ITE from the mainland. Tell us about, you know, what these guys are talking about. What will be the focus?
4: Well, I think the most valuable companies today are not entertainment companies, James, and that's the big backdrop to our re-event. So basically, it's not about looking at who spends the most, but who captures the most value. So we're looking at profitable streaming. We're looking at new formats of content, James, like microdramas. We're looking at sports,

0: we're looking at commerce, and we're looking at the AI layer that runs beneath all of this, right? The center of gravity for the entertainment industry has changed. YouTube is the most valued asset, even though it's private today, in the entertainment industry. It's valued at $500-600 billion. ByteDance is pretty much in that range as well. And then Netflix is worth more than every Hollywood studio combined. So those three companies that are at Apos, and they're coming into Apos in different guises. The biggest AI companies in the world that focus on entertainment are at Apos. We have Charlie Song from ByteDance, who's there. We have John Zepp from Google, who's on a panel with Andy Serkis from Game of Thrones, talking about how AI changes storytelling. Those are the two biggest ones, one from China, one from the US. And then you've got Kling AI, which I'm sure your readers in Hong Kong will know about. And they're all about rebuilding production. How do you do creative workflows? How do you change creative, the creative economy and really focus on efficiency and the new formats and different types of storytelling? Then we have some of the biggest platforms that are using these technologies, but also investing in content. But there's JioStar in India, which is one of the biggest companies now, if in Asia outside China. It's significant, and it already does a couple of billion dollars in streaming revenue. MTech, that owns video in Indonesia, iQIYI, which is a big player in China, also investing in AI and microdramas, Netflix, Unext, and so forth. And we have a lot of investors in this focus. You mentioned Crunchyroll. I think within all of this broad level focus, there are companies that are building a lot of value through niches and focus. And Crunchyroll has built anime into a global category. It's got a strong community and a big streaming business that's growing fast, and it's extending its IP into theatrical, merchandise, and live events. We've got a lot of players like that who are focusing on niches and doing quite well with them.
1: Well, so what is Crunchyroll for those people who don't know? What is their focus?
0: It's a dedicated platform for anime, for people who love anime. And anime is the most globally travelable content format, along with Korean content right now. It's built anime into a global category. It has streaming services in many markets of the world, including Asia. And it's also got, its IP in theatrical, in gaming and merchandising. It does live events. And it's owned by Sony, and it's growing rapidly.
1: Now, you're bringing together all of these companies, all of these senior people from not just around Asia, but from around the world. What is it, Vivek, that makes them want to come to an event such as Apos in Asia? Is it something about the importance of the region?
0: I think definitely the importance of the region is very important. Asia has been at the forefront of a lot of innovation, James, has a lot of dynamic markets. So you've either got very large, high ARPU, high revenue markets like Japan, or fast-growing markets like India, or strong markets that have a lot of competition like Korea, markets that adopt sort of expensive services very quickly like Australia, or emerging markets in Southeast Asia that are growing rapidly, but a little bit more challenging because you have to have a better product market fit. So I think that's very important. So, for example, microdramas came out of this region, right, James? It came out of China. It's the fastest growing format in the world today. It's a $10 billion global tri-category, $10 billion powered by China and the United States. We have the number one platform in the world at Apos, Real Short, founded by Joey Gia, who's speaking on day one. And he owns and operates a leading platform with scale. More than half its revenues come out of the U.S. Now he's growing fast in Thailand. He's launching across Asia. And that's why he wants to be here. He wants to talk about why microdramas work. How does it diverge from long form? Where it travels? Who's watching it? Will it last? Things like that.
1: Now, one of the sessions that you've got brings together, possibly for the first time, senior leaders from all of the major streaming platforms, by which I mean Netflix and Amazon Prime, Disney, Warner Brothers Discovery, which of course runs HBO and Max and so on. This is a bit of a first. How do you manage to get these folks all on one panel, Vivek?
0: They've come together at a very unique time because, if you like, James, if you had this panel 3 or 4 or 5 years ago, I think people will just all want to have separate fireside chats. And basically, that today is possible because now we've had 10 years of streaming.
1: Right.
0: Netflix launched in 2016. Hong Kong's very own PCCW, which owns Vue, launched in 2016. It's the 10 years for both those platforms. So we've been lucky enough for these two guys to come together on a panel because now everyone's interested in growing the category together, growing the industry together. Those four players that you mentioned, Netflix, Amazon, Max, and Disney Plus, will generate collectively close to $10 billion in revenue in Asia this year. Of course, most of it's Netflix and Amazon, and to some extent Disney, but they are growing at a rapid pace. They've grown a 20% CAGR over the past 5 years. And so I think that everyone's looking at the future and how to work collaboratively with a focus to actually grow the industry.
1: What is the secret of the success of the big players like Amazon and Netflix, would you say? I mean, these are big American companies that once again seem to be dominating things.
0: Well, I think Netflix is increasingly local, as you know, and they are in pretty much every household, like smaller markets like Singapore and Hong Kong, and they invest a lot in Asian content. They're investing, you know, close to a couple of billion dollars a year in local content, including Korean, including Japanese, Indonesian, Thai, Malaysian, Chinese. And that, so they are very, very local and local in their sensibility. Prime Video has a very sort of ubiquitous commerce service, James, as you know, in Japan and India and Australia, and those happen to be also their biggest markets for streaming. And Disney Plus has done a great job in, you know, iterating their streaming service in the last few years. The key question is how they expand it now going forward. Max is a new entrant. And then you've got, you know, good regional players like Vue, which stemmed out of Hong Kong and has grown rapidly, being the number two player in Southeast Asia to Netflix. So they're a good player and should not be ignored. Video in Indonesia, and I mentioned Jio Hotstar in India, which is actually bigger than Netflix or Amazon in that marketplace.
1: And, of course, the mainland has a kind of separate streaming market. Obviously, these players like Disney and Netflix are not available in the mainland, but there is another selection of different streaming services which we know about to some extent in Hong Kong, including people like IGE and so on. How much are they part of the global streaming economy? Obviously, very important.
0: Oh, no, I think they are. I think they are. I think both of them are. I think two ways to look at this. There's a lot happening in China that finds its way elsewhere in the world. So there's a lot of acquisition and licensing of long-form Chinese content by Netflix, by Vue, by Disney, and by various local players. Plus, it's on their overseas platforms such as iQIYI and WeTV, which is owned by Tencent. And iQIYI has definitely had a very good 12 to 18 months in Southeast Asia, particularly in Indonesia, Thailand, and Malaysia. That being said, James, there's a lot happening in China, which is very competitive to these platforms on the long form side because of the massive abundance of AI. I mean, China leads the world, right, in terms of AI and in terms of what's happening in infrastructure and content. And the second thing is the microdramas and the short form content, which is not new to China. It's been going on for 5 years. So in some ways, those two players are overshadowed by what's happening with Alibaba and ByteDance, particularly, who is probably China's leading AI company in terms of what they're doing in terms of licensing technology through Byte Plus, but also through TikTok, which is a very big presence at APOS this year, which has a session on day one, talking about the creator economy, which is something we want to look at because, you know, they're not necessarily going upstream into professional content, as you know, James. They're just working with creators with great effect and monetizing not just through ads, but also through e-commerce.
1: Well, it sounds like you've got some fascinating subjects and some fascinating people and companies attending the APOS Summit in Bali, which kicks off a week today. I hope you have an amazing summit and you'll come back and tell us how it all went. Vivek Koto, Executive Director of Media Partners Asia, thank you very much for joining us.
0: Thank you. Thank you very much, James. A pleasure.
1: And with that, let's get back into the markets. And here's Jeff.
2: Thank you very much, James. Starting off locally, taking a look at the numbers around the world, the Hang Seng Index down 0.37% or 91 points in the red to close at 24,565. The CSI 300, that's up 1.87% at 4,801. Shanghai up 1.28% after yesterday's rout, closing at 4,010, and Shenzhen making back some of its losses today. That's up 2.44% at 2,742. Over in Japan, the Nikkei 225 up 2.17% at

0: 65,416. The broader topics up 1.14% at 3,896. Now, South Korea's Kospi rebounding from yesterday's slump, where it was forced to halt trading for 20 minutes after it plunged nearly 9% within minutes of opening. That's jumped up 8.18% to end today at 8,096. The small cap KOSDAQ, 6.19% in the green at 967.81. Down under, the Aussie ASX 200, that's down nearly a quarter of a percent at 8,604. The still open Nifty 50 in Mumbai, India, last seen trading up 0.56% or 128 points at 23,251. European markets all mostly opening in the green today. The Stock 600 currently up 0.54% at 625.13. The German DAX in Frankfurt up 0.71% at 24,792. That's up 175 points. The CAC 40 in Paris up 0.89% at 8,272. The FTSE 100 down 0.27%, last seen trading down 27 points at 10,345. Quick oil check as tensions in the Middle East continue to escalate. The ceasefire between Iran and Israel was rather short-lived after both sides exchanged fire over the weekend for the first time since April. The Israeli military has since issued a new evacuation order for the southern Lebanese city of Tyre a day after Iran called for attacks on Lebanon to stop. Brent last seen trading at $92.39 a barrel. West Texas at $89.07 a barrel. Iran has since halted military strikes against Israel, but warned it would resume attacks if Israeli forces continue operations in Lebanon. Copper at $6.40 a pound, gold at $4,353 an ounce, and silver at $68.41 an ounce. The U.S. 10-year Treasury bond yield at 4.552%, the U.S. dollar index at 99.796, the Japanese yen 160.17 against the greenback. Quick reminder, Wall Street opens at 9:30 p.m. Hong Kong time, the S&P 500 futures, that is currently trading up 0.45% at 7,449. The NASDAQ futures up 0.78% at 29,684. The Dow Jones Industrial futures up a quarter of a percent at 50,982. Quick reminder, U.S. CPI and core inflation data coming out tomorrow at 8:30 p.m.
1: Thank you very much, Jeff. Well, on tomorrow's show, Jeff will be joined once again by Peter Guy, our resident financial expert, and Manishi Raychaudhuri, CEO at Emma Capital Partners. Plus, we hear how investment conclusions from geopolitical events are not easy to predict. That's with Greg Vann, CEO at Endowus. And we discuss animal health and the challenges that presents for the global economy. Cindy Galimpin, head of animal health for ASEAN, Korea, Australia and New Zealand at Boehringer Ingelheim, will tell us more. Well, coming up next from the RTA HK Newsroom, we'll have the news wrap. This has been The Close, and this is James Ross. Have a great evening.
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0: It's Tuesday, June the 9th. You're listening to News Wrap with me, Aaron Tam.
1: And I'm Haley Yip. In tonight's program, John Lee outlines the focus of Hong Kong's first five-year plan.
2: We will focus on livelihood issues that are of greatest concern to the public to enhance their sense of fulfillment and happiness.
0: Civil servants are in line for a 2% pay increase backdated to April.
1: China and the Democratic People's Republic of Korea pledge everlasting friendship.
0: And in sport, the San Antonio Spurs are still in the hunt for the NBA championship trophy.
1: That's all coming up next on News Wrap.

0: Muslims and patriots administering Hong Kong.
1: We will focus on livelihood issues that are of greatest concern to the public to enhance their sense of fulfillment and happiness. Secondly, we will better integrate an active government with an efficient market, with the government playing a leading role in stimulating market creativity and competitiveness. The effective integration of these two elements will serve as a powerful driving force for Hong Kong's high-quality development.
0: Lee said the policy blueprint will serve as a forward-looking and strategic document and that the annual policy address will align with it. The public consultation document will be uploaded to a dedicated website with copies distributed at various locations. A series of consultation events will be organized to gather feedback from lawmakers, industry representatives, and the public. The chief executive added that the government will take public sentiment into account in formulating the plan.
2: All civil servants are set to receive a 2% pay rise backdated to April 1st. The percentage was proposed by the chief executive in council. If approved by the Legislative Council, the salary raise for the city's 170,000 civil servants will cost the government about an extra $6 billion. Elvis Yu reports.
3: Secretary for the Civil Service Ingrid Yeung said the government had taken a prudent approach and considered all factors in a comprehensive manner.
4: Factors like the substantial financial commitment that the government has to make for Hong Kong's future development and also geopolitical situation that has brought drastic changes to economies worldwide, impact on Hong Kong's economy, and the continual lack of definite, clear outcome of those geopolitical tensions.
3: Yuang pointed out that the SAR government ranked second in efficiency according to last year's World Competitiveness Yearbook, published by the Swiss-based IMD World Competitiveness Center. She said this reflected the excellent quality of Hong Kong's civil servants. Yuang said a reasonable salary adjustment will help maintain morale and serve as recognition for their work. The civil service chief said she will meet representatives from several civil servants unions to get feedback before the executive council makes a final decision. The final proposal will then be submitted to the Legislative Council's Finance Committee for vetting. A patron survey recently pointed to a 4.12% pay rise for senior civil servants and 2.64% for the middle grade. Several proposed an across-the-board pay rise of at least 4%. Asked how she would explain the lower-than-expected increments to civil servants, Yuang said the administration has to be financially prepared to meet future development needs and unexpected changes in the geopolitical situation.
5: A human resources expert says he was surprised by the proposed pay rise. Roy Ying, co-chair of the Advocacy and Policy Research Committee at the Hong Kong Institute of Human Resource Management, says he expected a 3.5% pay rise based on an earlier survey with major employers. Ying said non-governmental organizations and statutory bodies, which tend to follow government pay adjustments, may see their senior staff headhunted by private sector firms.
6: The group that I think are more vulnerable are the NGOs and the statutory bodies, because they tend to follow the government pay adjustment, yet they do not have the same annual increment. For those who are in the more senior roles, they may see that their salaries are becoming less and less attractive, especially compared to the private sector. You never know when a headhunter calls, that's when they will probably want to start look for elsewhere.
2: The chief executive says an enhanced appraisal system for civil servants will motivate them to perform better. Starting on October the 1st, about 5 to 10% of those deemed to have underperformed would not immediately get a salary increment. Janice Lowe reports.
7: John Lee said the new system is very sensible and practical.
8: Appraisal system is part and parcel of this reward and punishment system. So for those who performed well, they should be credited. For those who are not up to the standard, then they should be told that they need to pull their socks up and work harder. And also, where they do not merit a pay adjustment, they will not be given a pay adjustment. This point system is one that will be granted only if the merits deserve it.
7: The chief executive said the new system will motivate those who work hard and are passionate about their jobs. He said the Civil Service Bureau has introduced flexibility for department heads to inform and report to the Bureau how the new arrangements can be applied to their teams. Lee noted that government workers will take time to adjust to the new system and there would be further explanation.
5: Chief Executive John Lee says

0: proposed a subsidiary legislation of the national security law will make relevant regulations clearer for the administration of justice. Here's Janice Lowe again.
1: Under the proposal, if the chief executive issues a certificate confirming that a criminal act involves national security, then the case will be treated as such. And where a person is charged with or convicted of an alternative offense arising from the same act in a case involving a national security offense, the alternative offense will also be classified as an offense endangering national security. John Lee said the move will have the benefit of reducing the risk of controversies or debates in court about what constitutes an offense endangering national security. He said it does not expand the definition of offenses or add new offenses, powers or punishments. As head of the SAR government, Lee said he has the responsibility to ensure that national security is safeguarded.
2: The abrogation of the power in issuing a certificate is a very serious action, which will be exercised by me with prudence and seriousness. We have to understand that a lot of endangering national security activities are committed by state players of another place. They are professional, sophisticated, and the series of information that may be available to indicate the series of the matters are privy to the chief executive. A lot of this information is sensitive and not suitable for public disclosure.
1: The chief executive said while he is responsible for issuing the certificates, everyone should help safeguard national security.
0: The mechanism for the CE to issue the certificate has come into effect immediately after it was endorsed by the Executive Council and gazetted.
3: Justice Secretary Paul Lam says Hong Kong's rule of law is the essential engine driving both civic integrity and economic prosperity. He also said the fight against corruption has become so deeply embedded in the city's culture that it has become part of its genetic makeup. Raymond Yeung reports.
4: Speaking at an Asia-Pacific Economic Cooperation Workshop on Anti-Corruption, Paul Lam highlighted Hong Kong's transformation from a corruption-ridden society in the 1970s to one of the world's cleanest financial hubs. He said this journey offers a powerful blueprint for other economies.
5: The long and short of it is that socio-economic growth will not be sustainable unless it is coupled with a strong culture of integrity.
4: Lam cited the latest ICAC survey, which stated that about 98% of Hong Kong's public believes maintaining a corruption-free society is crucial to its overall development. He traced Hong Kong's anti-corruption journey to two landmark developments: the enactment of the Prevention of Bribery Ordinance in 1971, which introduced offences including the possession of unexplained property, and the establishment of the ICAC in 1974. The Justice Chief emphasized that the Commission's independence has been critical to its success.
5: The point that I wish to make is that the rule of law is the indispensable means to promote a culture of integrity.
4: Lam pointed to Hong Kong's comprehensive legal framework that includes criminal offences, common law liabilities for misconduct in public office, and civil remedies such as constructive trusts that force corrupt officials to surrender illegal gains. While celebrating Hong Kong's achievements, he said no economy can fight corruption alone. He said sharing knowledge and experience and mutual legal assistance are necessary as many challenges are common and transboundary.
0: Veteran filmmaker Raymond Wong has been sentenced to 5 months' imprisonment for insider trading. He was found guilty last month of obtaining price-sensitive information at a company that he chaired in 2017. Charlie Chun reports.
6: The information was supposed to have been kept confidential due to the signing of a memorandum of understanding and receiving a good faith deposit of $10 million from a third party. Raymond Wong subsequently transferred $2 million to his younger sister, who began purchasing shares of Pegasus Entertainment Holdings Limited the same day. He also sent his sister multiple messages on when and at what price to purchase the shares. His sister ultimately purchased over 9 million shares at prices significantly below market value, with most of the purchases funded by money from Wong. In sentencing, Magistrate Koh Wai Hong said Wong's conduct had undermined public confidence in the Hong Kong securities market. But Koh noted the likelihood of Wong committing the same offence again was low due to his age and relatively simple nature of the offence.

0: was also ordered to pay a fine of about $100,000 and another $370,000 to the Securities and Futures Commission to cover investigation and legal costs. He has been released on bail pending appeal.
1: A basketball coach at a secondary school has been arrested on suspicion of common assault after he allegedly meted out corporal punishment to a student. As Janice Lowe reports, the coach was released on bail in the early hours of today.
2: According to sources, Yong Kem Hwa, who formerly played for the Hong Kong China basketball team, must report back to a police station on July the 22nd. The 54-year-old was arrested after a video circulating online last week purportedly showed him using the hand of a student to slap the teenager in the face in front of other youngsters. The Incorporated Management Committee of Honhua College in Siu Sai Wan said the incident happened during the 2023-24 academic year and that Yong has been suspended from duties. The coach apologized on social media after the incident came to light.
3: The 29th anniversary of the establishment of the Hong Kong SAR will be marked in all 18 districts with celebratory events such as flag-raising ceremonies, marching performances, and carnivals. There will also be freebies and discounts on July 1st, as Charlie Chun reports.
0: In announcing celebration plans, Chief Executive John Lee said perks will be offered across five aspects with more than 1,000 restaurants and about 100 shopping malls involved.
4: I am deeply grateful for the enthusiastic response from all sectors of society in providing a variety of activities and special offers for our citizens. I also encourage more businesses and organizations to join in so that we can all celebrate this occasion, which marks the 29th anniversary of Hong Kong's return to the motherland.
0: The MTR Corporation will hand out 71,000 electronic tickets on July the 1st to allow commuters to take one free trip. The Airport Express will be free to children aged between 3 and 11, while students and those aged 60 or above will enjoy half-price rides. The tram will be free on the first 3 days of next month, while there will be no charge on several ferry routes on July the 1st. To mark the occasion, people will enjoy free access to various indoor and outdoor facilities under the Leisure and Cultural Services Department, the Wetland Park, and permanent exhibitions at the Space Museum and Science Museum. A number of exhibitions, including those at M+ and the Hong Kong Palace Museum, will offer free entry. There will be special offers to visitors to Ong Ping 360, Peak Tram, and Ocean Park. Gifts and special offers will be rolled out at participating restaurants, stores, malls, as well as four wet markets under the Food and Environmental Hygiene Department and other venues such as the airport and Science Park. To promote green living, residents can also enjoy double points when they recycle at green and community locations on July the 1st.
1: President Xi Jinping has returned to Beijing after a state visit to the Democratic People's Republic of Korea. His talks with DPRK leader Kim Jong-un led to a pledge of friendship through the generations. Xi said the two sides also had in-depth discussions on safeguarding peace and stability in the region and the world. Azam Khan has the details.
5: President Xi Jinping and Kim Jong-un, President of State Affairs of the DPRK, agreed that the two countries should carry forward their great traditional friendship from generation to generation. On the second day of his visit to Pyongyang, Xi paid homage to the China DPRK Friendship Tower with First Lady Peng Liyuan in the company of Kim and his wife Ri Seolju. Xi and Kim agreed that the years when China and the DPRK fought side by side in the 1950s are an eternal historical memory shared by both sides. The two leaders pledged to jointly maintain memorial facilities dedicated to the Chinese people's volunteers' martyrs, carry out distinctive programs on revolutionary traditions and youth education, and carry forward the great spirit of the war to resist U.S. aggression and aid Korea. Xi, accompanied by Kim, also toured the Central Cadres Training School of the Workers' Party of Korea in Pyongyang. In the wooded area between teaching buildings, the two leaders jointly planted an evergreen fir tree to symbolize the enduring friendship between Beijing and Pyongyang.
3: China's foreign trade in yuan-denominated terms grew nearly 17% year-on-year in May. As Raymond Yeung reports, the value of imports and exports remained above a key level.
6: Data from the General Administration of Customs showed that the total value of goods, imports and exports had reached 4.45 trillion yuan, coming in at above the 4 trillion yuan mark for a third straight month. Exports rose 13.8%, buoyed by robust demand for auto, chips and other high-tech goods, while imports increased 21.5%. In the first 5 months of the year, total foreign trade amounted to 20.68 trillion yuan, up 15.3% year-on-year. China's trade surplus came in at $105.43 billion US dollars in May, up from $84.8 billion US dollars a month prior and from a forecast of $92.1 billion US dollars.
1: Stocks in Asia rallied today as investors returned to the AI trade, while easing tensions in the Middle East provided support and pushed oil prices down. In Seoul, bargain buying saw the Kospi lead gains and reclaim most of the more than 8.3% lost in yesterday's plunge. Following the Kospi's lead was Tokyo, where the Nikkei ended up more than 2%. Shanghai, Singapore, and Bangkok were also up. In Hong Kong, though, the Hang Seng Index closed 0.4% down, ending the day at 24,565 points.
3: U.S. President Donald Trump is reported to have issued a stern warning to Israeli Prime Minister Benjamin Netanyahu. The Israeli leader was told he could be fighting on his own if he resumes airstrikes against Iran. Trump's threat came as Iran and Israel paused attacks on each other, following the worst exchange of fire since a ceasefire took effect 2 months ago. Azam Khan reports.
5: In a telephone call with Benjamin Netanyahu, U.S. President Donald Trump said he would get a deal with Iran within days. He urged the Israeli leader not to retaliate after Iran launched waves of missiles on Sunday in response to an Israeli attack on the Lebanese capital, Beirut. In an exchange of strikes, explosions rocked the Iranian capital, Tehran, and other cities as Israel bombed a petrochemical plant and air defense systems. Iran targeted two Israeli air bases and a petrochemical facility. The two countries have decided to stop the attacks, but each warned that strikes could resume if either side is provoked. According to Trump, both Israel and Iran wanted an immediate ceasefire, adding that final negotiations on peace are underway. Top Iranian negotiator Mohammad Bakr Khalibaf stressed Tehran's position.
7: Our goal is to end the war and establish lasting security, not to normalize relations with the United States. We have no trust in the other side.
5: The war, which was initiated by the United States and Israel, has killed thousands of people in Iran. Thousands were also killed in Lebanon in Israel's offensive against Hezbollah. Iran says any peace deal must include an end to the fighting in Lebanon. The war has triggered mixed feelings in Israel. While some say the state is defending its citizens, others, including tour guide Hannah Bartel, believe the price is too high.
8: I think also the Israelis, the people of Israel are losing for sure. No one slept, kids aren't in schools, who's at work, all of the restaurants that are usually busy are empty.
5: The conflict has also disrupted fuel supplies, posing a threat to the global economy.
1: Palestinian authorities in Gaza say that Israel has continued to launch airstrikes against the besieged enclave. The latest attacks, in defiance of an 8-month-old ceasefire, killed 5 Palestinians, including an 8-year-old boy. The United Nations, meanwhile, called for an end to violence against Palestinians in the occupied West Bank. Farhan Haq is the UN's deputy spokesman.
9: Last Friday, Israeli forces shot and killed a 7-month-old Palestinian baby in Hebron City, and injured both parents when their vehicle came under fire as it approached an Israeli patrol. Israeli authorities have indicated the incident will be investigated. In Nablus, Israeli forces raided Balata refugee camp yesterday, arresting one Palestinian. Clashes with residents during the operation resulted in injuries and tear gas exposure. Palestinians in the West Bank must be protected as required by law, and perpetrators of violation must be held accountable.
3: After being closed for more than 3 years, Hopar Mansion in Taihang is set for a new lease on life as a cultural hub for international and local artists. Sarah Mao, executive director of Villa Hopar, spoke on RTHK's Backchat program about what the 90-year-old Grade 1 historic structure has to offer.
10: Villa Hopar is a self-funded, non-profit cultural institution, and we look forward to restoring Hopar not just as a legacy, but to reinvent it as a world-class cultural destination. Mm. At its core, we're looking at 3 key missions. One is to connect cultures, the second is to inspire creativity, and the third is to make heritage accessible and relevant for people today. Mm. The plan is that we hope to design it as a living cultural space rather than a static museum or institution. We want to activate it through exhibitions, performances, learning programs, and community engagement. With regards to the timing for opening, we are currently hosting smaller events to stress test the space in terms of capacity, accessibility and attractiveness. And we hope to begin to welcome the public by the end of this year with phase one, inviting visitors to journey through the house and the gardens.
11: What kind of programs, like exhibitions or performing arts programs, do you expect to be put there?
10: So people's memory of Haw Pa is very much of the Tiger Balm Gardens, which was this imagined, fantastical Chinese garden that was created by Oh Boon Pa almost 90 years ago. He had created this huge garden filled with sculptures, pavilions, full of storytelling for the public's use. And unfortunately, that section of the house or the residence is actually gone. And what remains is actually his private residence and his private garden. So when we talk about the garden, it's actually a much smaller space. And Ada, as you rightly said, the space is much smaller. But when people come in, it's incredible because it's an amalgamation of so many different cultures. From his own experience being in Burma, you have Southeast Asian influences. Of course, you have incredibly strong Chinese cultural influences and Western motifs as well through a French fountain and Italian stained glass. I guess the importance for us is not to create any huge exhibitions, but to be thoughtful in how we curate the programs.
1: The time is now 6:22. Sports is next.
3: We begin with basketball, and the San Antonio Spurs have won their first game of this year's NBA Finals. They took Game 3 115-111 at Madison Square Garden to cut the series deficit to 2-1, handing the Knicks their first defeat in 6 weeks. Carlos Escueda has more.
12: After two thrilling road victories in Texas, the Knicks returned to a raucous Madison Square Garden, looking to put one hand on their first championship trophy in 53 years. The highly anticipated Game 3 was met with heightened security, with U.S. President Donald Trump's attendance in an executive suite drawing a mixed reaction from the crowd. With their back against the wall, San Antonio made a strong start, led by Victor Wembanyama, who connected on his first four field goal attempts. The Spurs built an 11-point advantage at the end of one, but New York once again responded with a furious rally in the second quarter, outscoring the visitors 42-24 in the period to go up by 7 at the break. The two teams exchanged leads early in the second half in a physical contest, with San Antonio leading 92-91 after three quarters. It was a lead they never relinquished again, and Stephon Castle's dagger three-pointer with under 2 minutes left helped seal the 115-111 triumph. That snapped a 13-game winning streak for New York, whose last defeat came on April 23rd when they went down by 2-1 in their first-round series against the Atlanta Hawks. More importantly, the Spurs are now back in business as they try to even the series at 2 apiece on Thursday morning Hong Kong time.
1: In football, World Cup favourites France have wrapped up their pre-tournament friendlies on a high with a 3-1 win over Northern Ireland, thanks to a brilliant hat-trick from Bayern Munich's Michael Oles. Didier Deschamps' side, who were runner-up in the previous edition of the World Cup in Qatar, now travel to their training camp near Boston before facing Senegal in their first group match next Wednesday.
3: World Cup co-hosts United States kick off their campaign when they host Paraguay in their first group match in Los Angeles on Saturday. Speaking ahead of the fixture, U.S. captain Tim Ream urged his teammates to embrace the pressure of playing a World Cup in front of home supporters, calling it a once-in-a-career chance.
13: For me, it's about just opening your eyes and taking everything in, because this is unique. This is different. This is completely different from anything that any of us as players has experienced. So take it in, enjoy it, embrace everything that it is, because it's so unique, it's so special, and it's not something that we'll ever get to do again.
1: Belgium are gearing up for their 15th appearance at the World Cup. They are extending their record as the European team with the most tournament qualifications without ever winning the competition. Still, coach Rudy Garcia says his side are embracing their underdog status, with a new-look squad looking to shake off the burden of past expectations.
14: I think we're averaging around 3.2 goals per game. And above all, we're on a run of 13 matches without defeat. So that's positive, along with two clean sheets in our last two games. We'll need to stay solid. I think we've improved in that area. After that, we'll keep being aggressive, but we don't have a special status. There are teams that are favorites that on paper are stronger than us. It's up to us to upset the odds, but we're comfortable with the underdog status.
1: Belgium take on Egypt in their first Group G fixture of the tournament next Tuesday.
3: An award-winning Somali referee has been dropped from officiating at the World Cup. World Football's governing body, FIFA, said the U.S. had barred him from entering the country. Carlos Escueda reports.
12: Omar Artan would have been the first Somali to referee at a World Cup, but FIFA has confirmed that he will be unable to train and officiate at the FIFA World Cup 2026. FIFA stressed that it was powerless to influence the decision, saying it's not involved in host country immigration processes. U.S. Customs and Border Protection said Artan was found inadmissible due to vetting concerns. Somalia is one of several countries on a travel ban list introduced by U.S. President Donald Trump as part of a broader immigration crisis. Down.
1: New York Central Park is set to host a free watch party for the World Cup final, with space for about 50,000 fans on the Great Lawn. Jamie Clark has the details.
15: The most iconic match of the most iconic tournament in the world deserves to be watched in the most iconic park in the world.
16: New York City Mayor Soran Mamdani said the watch party was intended to make this year's World Cup accessible to New Yorkers who may not be able to afford tickets to the final.
15: And in a moment where sports experiences and memories they create have grown increasingly unattainable for working people, we will make this viewing party 100% free.
16: The World Cup, co-hosted by Canada, Mexico, and the United States, begins on Friday, Hong Kong time. The tournament's final is scheduled for the early hours of the 20th of July, Hong Kong time. Organizers said the Central Park event will include large video screens, immersive sounds, New York City DJs, food vendors, and a halftime show. Tickets will be free and allocated via a lottery system. New York Governor Kathy Hochul said the state had invested $6 million to help stage the gathering.
17: Guess what the price tag is? It's free!
18: Yeah!
17: Yeah. So right here on the Great Lawn, there's no better place. The quintessential New York experience to bring everybody to this location.
16: The 2026 World Cup will be the largest ever, featuring an expanded 48-team format and 104 matches. But the ticketing process and prices have sparked controversy, with football's international governing body, FIFA, accused of charging fans exorbitant amounts to follow their teams.
1: And that's your look at sports.
3: And the weather forecast for tonight and tomorrow, mainly cloudy. The minimum temperature will be about 23 degrees tomorrow morning. Sunny intervals during the day with a maximum temperature of about 28 degrees. There will be one or two showers later. It's going to be a moderate north to northeasterly winds, occasionally fresh at first. The outlook, it will be bright in the next few days, but there will still be a few showers and thunderstorms on Saturday. Showers will be heavier in some areas on Sunday and Monday. It's currently 28 degrees with the humidity at 72%.

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0: Birthday Boy Ed Simons, and of course the Chemical Brothers. Hey boy, hey girl. Kicks off this Tuesday evening Sunset Sounds. Welcome along to the show. I'm Simon Wilson, keeping you company all the way through until nine. Between now and then, we're getting up to our usual mischief. In about 54 minutes or so, we'll have a couple of solid gold soul sounds for sunset for you. Before the news at 8, we'll run our survey for this Tuesday evening. Between now and 8:30, yeah, we got a few quirky stories. We got our general knowledge quiz questions coming up in about 10 minutes, and of course we'll be playing your requests as well if you like to get them in. First though, let's have a look, see what is going on. Oh yeah, after 8:30 we do the birthday file and see what happened this day in history. You know what goes on. Right, now let's see what is going on around the world. Well, as you heard it, World Cup is only 2 days away. It'll all be kicking off in 2 days in USA, Canada and Mexico. 10 days from now it is Dragon Boat Day here in Hong Kong. 20 days till they start serving up the action. And, of course, the strawberries and cream at Wimbledon. 74 days till the Premier League kicks off again. 199 sleeps until Santa comes a-calling. Making it 206 days till we kiss 2026. Goodbye. What's going on around the world today? It is Bill and Ted Day. Yay! 9th of June 1988 in San Dimas, California. It was that day when the final exams went down. You know what happened on Bill and Ted. Well, people around the world make a concerted effort to be excellent to each other and, I guess, party on, yeah. It's also World Pet Memorial Day, International Day of Celtic Art. In the US, Monkey Spank Day. Do I want to look? I don't know if I want to look that up on Google. It's, National Strawberry and Rhubarb Pie Day. Oh, I'll look that up on Google. In Spain, it's Mercy Autonomy Day. Feast-wise, it's St. Cyril of Alexandria's Day, St. Vincent of Agen's Day, the St. Ephraim's Day, the patron of hymns and Syria, and St. Columba's Day, the patron of poets, and yet probably knows it too. 22 and a 3/4 minutes away from 7 on this Tuesday evening. Request lines are now open. 233-88-266 is the number. Since it is Bill and Ted Day,
1: be excellent to each other. Party on, dudes!

The Labor Department is holding the Leaping Into a New Page job fair at Tung Chong Street Community Hall in Tai Po on June 11th and 12th. About 50 employers will participate, offering a wide range of job vacancies and accepting applications on the spot. 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

New music from Ali Farben and music of the night. Ooh. 14 minutes away from 7, time to put on our thinking caps, have a swig of our sundowner. Grab your pen and paper. Let's do the general knowledge quiz questions.

0: Which rugby union team position wears the shirt number 15? What is the nickname of the London building at 30 St Mary Axe? And a group of which birds is known as a murder? Once again, our Tuesday evening general knowledge quiz questions. Which rugby union team position wears shirt number 15? What is the nickname of the London building at 30 St Mary Axe? And a group of which birds is known as a murder? Back shortly with the answers to that terrible trio. In the meantime, keep those requests coming. 233-88266 is the number. We're going back to 1975. It topped the charts this day back then. It's classed as a comedy number one, but really, when you hear the vocal on it, you think, why? It's such a beautiful track. It's Donna Stelle and Windsor Davis, Whispering Grass.
1: You promised me green grass, not to tell what you heard. Whispering Grass, say, you can't keep you a word. Keep you a word. Sing lofty.

won't you tell it to the breeze? 'Cause she will tell the birds and bees, and everyone will know, because you told the blubbering trees. Oh yes, you told them once before, and it is no secret anymore. I will not have gossip in this jungle.

Many friends ask me why I'm so determined to do exercise for at least half an hour every day. Well, if you try it, you'll know why. It's all about sweating. 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

Night Ranger and Sister Christian here on Sunset Sounds. Let's do the answers to our general knowledge quiz questions. Which rugby union team position wears shirt number 15? That would be fullback. What is the nickname of the London building at 30 St Mary Axe? That, of course, is the gherkin. And a group of which birds is known as a murder? That would be crows. And if you're into counting crows, here they are.

0: RTHK, the news at 7 with Sachin Katwe. Chief Executive John Lee says the two-month public consultation for Hong Kong's first five-year plan will begin next Monday. Speaking before the weekly Executive Council meeting, Lee said the plan will help the SAR seize more opportunities from national strategies while also helping the city better integrate into and contribute to the country's overall development.
1: We will focus on livelihood issues that are of greatest concern to the public to enhance their sense of fulfillment and happiness. Secondly, we will better integrate an active government with an efficient market, with the government playing a leading role in stimulating market creativity and competitiveness. The effective integration of these two elements will serve as a powerful driving force for Hong Kong's high-quality development.
0: The CE says an enhanced appraisal system for civil servants will motivate them to perform better. Starting October 1st, about 5 to 10% of those deemed underperformers will not receive a salary increase. Lee says an effective system helps distinguish between different levels of performance among civil servants.
2: Appraisal system is part and parcel of this reward and punishment system. So for those who perform well, and they should be credited. For those who are not up to the standard, then they should be told that they need to pull the socks up and work harder.

0: future development and also geopolitical situation that has brought drastic changes to economies worldwide, impact on Hong Kong's economy, and the continual lack of definite, clear outcome of those geopolitical tensions. All these the Executive Council has taken into account.
1: The CE and Council will now consider the response from staff representatives before submitting a final proposal to the Legislative Council for approval. Once endorsed by lawmakers, the salary adjustment will be backdated to April the 1st. A human resources expert says he was surprised by the proposed pay rise. Roy Ying, co-chair of the Advocacy and Policy Research Committee at the Hong Kong Institute of Human Resource Management, says he expected a 3.5% pay rise based on an earlier survey with major employers. Ying said non-governmental organizations and statutory bodies will tend to follow government pay adjustments. Who tend to follow government pay adjustments may see their senior staff headhunted by private sector firms.
2: The group that I think are more vulnerable are the NGOs and the statutory bodies, because they tend to follow the government pay adjustment, yet they do not have the same annual increment. For those who are in the more senior roles, they may see that their salaries are becoming less and less attractive, especially compared to the private sector. You never know when a headhunter calls, that's when they will probably want to start look for elsewhere.
1: Veteran filmmaker Raymond Wong has been sentenced to 5 months imprisonment for insider trading at West Kowloon Magistracy. He was earlier found guilty of obtaining price-sensitive information at a company that he chaired in 2017. Charlie Chun reports.
3: The information was supposed to have been kept confidential due to the signing of a memorandum of understanding and receiving a good faith deposit of $10 million from a third party. Raymond Wong subsequently transferred $2 million to his younger sister, who began purchasing shares of Pegasus Entertainment Holdings Limited the same day. He also sent his sister multiple messages on when and at what price to purchase the shares. His sister ultimately purchased over 9 million shares at prices significantly below market value, with most of the purchases funded by money from Wong. In sentencing, Magistrate Koh Wai Hong said Wong's conduct had undermined public confidence in the Hong Kong securities market. He has been released on bail pending appeal.
1: And the weather forecast, mainly cloudy. The minimum temperature will be about 23 degrees tomorrow morning. Moderate north to northeasterly winds, occasionally fresh at first. Right now it is 27 degrees and the humidity is 74%. That's the news from RTHK.

birthday boy Wesley Scantlin on vocals, and I think he also does rhythm guitar for Puddle of Mud and Blurry. Kicking off this second hour of Sunset Sounds for this Tuesday evening, Simon Wilson in the hot seat with you through till 9. In about 19 minutes, we'll have a look at the weather. Then I've got a couple of solid gold soul sounds for sunset for you. Before the news at 8, we'll run our survey for this Tuesday evening. Let's see what it's about. Oh, it's about things we do on holiday. Ooh. What else are we going to do? Well, we'll squeeze in a few quirky stories between now and 8.30. And if you like to call them in, we'll play your request. 233-88-266 is the number. After 8.30, no more requests. We check out the birthday file and see what happened this day in history. And then after the news at 9, Alison Howe will be along with her Common Room team. They'll be with you through till 10. Moving on now with Florence and the Machine and Dog Days Are Over.

Florence and the Machine. Dog days are over here on Sunset Sounds. 7:15. When does a hack become a cheat? I guess that is the question we're going to pose here, since... I read this story and it gave me the giggles. We're trying to trump our friends on fitness apps by tracking trackers to their dogs and jogging on the spot. This is according to a new poll. Yeah, people are getting competitive about the fitness apps, and almost half of runners feel they need to make their workouts look impressive online, while two-thirds compare their own activity to that of people that they follow. See, the grass is always greener and they're always doing more steps. And under pressure, many are willing to bend the rules. Ooh. A third of those polled said that they jogged on the spot to boost their step count. I guess, strictly speaking, it's still steps, isn't it? But it's the 16% that made me giggle. They're the ones that have tried to clock up activity by attaching their device to a dog. Yeah. Almost half of runners feel the need to make their workouts look impressive online, while two-thirds compare their own activity to everybody, so anything goes, I guess. Lazy Britons admitted also to tricking the tech into logging extra steps by moving their wrist. That's 21%. Hopping in a car to increase their speed, 8%. Oh, what? Yeah, I guess, yeah, because it shows how many steps. And they are getting quite elegant in the way they're cheating. Or should we say naughty? Yeah, not elegant. No. And getting family or friends to wear their tracker, 14% were there. I guess that's the advantage of having teenagers. They can rack up steps for you without... They don't get exhausted. They've got an infinite amount of energy. The same percentage have also posed on Instagram in their running gear before immediately taking off their trainers and calling it a day. Oh, that's the camp I'm in, I think. However, a third of those polled said that they're being able to see how far and how fast others run provides them with good motivation. It could do that. I guess the question is, what are your fitness hacks, or if you're feeling honest, cheats?

The road is not for text messaging, nor for social networking. And of course, not for mobile games. Drivers should always be on the alert. Those who use mobile phones or tablets while driving are risking their lives. For safety's sake, keep your hands on the steering wheel and your eyes on the road. No distractions. Drivers should pay attention to the road ahead.

birthday boy James Walsh, fronting Star Sailor and playing guitar for him, Four to the Floor. 26 minutes past seven now. FIFA World Cup, it's all kicking off in a couple of days. Oh, my goodness, yeah. They've done a dramatic U-turn on the water bottles. People are now allowed to bring in the water bottles because, well, they reckon 93% of the matches will be played in temperatures exceeding 28 degrees Celsius. It's pretty warm, yeah. Not quite as humid as it is here in Hong Kong, though. Anyway, that is good. What else has been happening? Oh, yeah. Science predicts the winner. Oh, most likely to be Spain, apparently. This is according to the University of Innsbruck. The experts there have calculated the chance for all 48 winning participants. They put Spain at the top, then England, then France, then Germany, Portugal. In number 10 spot is Norway. Yeah, go Vikings, go Norsemen. I like their group photo's been excellent. Oh, but there is some trouble on the horizon, apparently. Workers doing the catering at the stadium in LA are on strike as well. They're not being paid enough. And they get no share of the profits. Meagre increases. Well, yeah, FIFA are pulling it all in, and so they're on strike looking for more money. Apparently, if they don't get them, all they're going to have in these 100,000 boxes is a bag of Doritos and a bottle of water. So we'll see how that develops. But when I heard that story, I thought, oh, this is an opportunity for the straw.

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1: A look at the weather forecast for tonight and tomorrow. Mainly cloudy, minimum temperature 23 degrees in the morning tomorrow. Sunny intervals during the day, maximum around 28 degrees. And there will be one or two showers later. Winds, they'll be moderate north to northeasterly, occasionally fresh at first. The outlook, it'll be bright in the following couple of days, but there'll still be a few showers lingering. And showers and thunderstorms on Saturday, and the showers will be heavier in some areas on Sunday and Monday. Currently, the Air Quality Health Index is low to moderate. The readings are 3 and 4. At the observatory, air temperature's 27 degrees Celsius. Relative humidity stands at 75%.
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Drifters up on the roof. And before that, we heard from one and only Otis Redding, Sitting on the Dock of the Bay. There you, a couple of solid gold soul sounds for this Tuesday evening, bringing the time round to 23 and a half minutes away from 8. Keep those requests a coming. If there's something you'd like to hear, 23388. 266 is the number. Gonna fire off one from the birthday file. Let's see who it is who's celebrating his Eddie London, the guitarist from China Crisis, celebrates his birthday today. Here they are, Wishful Thinking.

We all long for a stable life. National security is the foundation of prosperity and stability. We should uphold and strengthen the executive-led system, follow a holistic approach to development and security, and implement patriots administering Hong Kong for a better life. The security of Hong Kong and our homes hinges on the security of our motherland. Safeguarding national security is our responsibility. Let's participate.

Michael Jackson from 1988. Man in the Mirror. 13 minutes away from 8. Now, Steven Spielberg has suggested that Earth has absolutely been visited by aliens. His latest film, Disclosure Day, focuses on a conspiracy to hide the knowledge of alien life. Is set to launch in cinemas this week. Ah, that's why he's saying it. Yeah, maybe. Ahead of its release. He was asked by CBS News whether he believes aliens have been to Earth and that the idea that they might still be here. He said, based on the circumstantial evidence of everything that I've gathered throughout my whole life, everybody I've listened to and every documentary I've ever watched and all the testimonies in Congress that I've heard, I absolutely think that they have been here and they are here, he responded. Ooh, unequivocal, that is. Ooh. And who knows? Maybe they've always been here. Disclosure Day features Josh O'Connor, Emily Blunt, Coleman Domingo and Colin Firth and focuses on a whistleblower who races against the clock to unveil a conspiracy by government to keep the knowledge of extraterrestrials under wraps. Is it truth or is it fiction or is it a documentary? My goodness. Steven Spielberg says, absolutely, we've been visited by aliens. My goodness. Makes you wonder why they stuck around, doesn't it, really?

Great request. Harry Connick Jr., Wink and a Smile. Wasn't that in Sleepless in Seattle? I think it might have been, yeah. Let's do our survey. 3% of us do this on holiday. What could it possibly be that 3% of us do on holiday? Give you the answer after the news at 8. Taking us to the top of the hour, Verve and a Bittersweet Symphony.

0: RTHK, the news at 8 with Peter Caveos. Chief Executive John Lee says the two-month public consultation for Hong Kong's first five-year plan will begin next Monday. Speaking before the weekly Executive Council meeting, Lee said the plan will help the SAR seize more opportunities from national strategies while also helping the city better integrate into and contribute to the country's overall development.
1: We will focus on livelihood issues that are of greatest concern to the public to enhance their sense of fulfillment and happiness. Secondly, we will better integrate an active government with an efficient market, with the government playing a leading role in stimulating market creativity and competitiveness. The effective integration of these two elements will serve as a powerful driving force for Hong Kong's high-quality development.
0: The policy blueprint will be rolled out by the end of this year. The CE says an enhanced appraisal system for civil servants will motivate them to perform better. Starting October 1st, about 5 to 10% of those deemed underperformers will not receive a salary increase. Lee said an effective system helps distinguish between different levels of performance among civil servants.
2: Appraisal system is part and parcel of this reward and punishment system. So for those who performed well, and they should be credited. For those who are not up to the standard, then they should be told that they need to pull their socks up and work harder. And also, where they should not, they do not merit a pay adjustment, so that, and they would not be given a pay adjustment. So this point system is one that will be granted only if the merits deserve it.
0: The chief executive in council is proposing a 2% pay rise for the city's 170,000 government workers, irrespective of their ranks. Secretary for the Civil Service Ingrid Jung says the decision was made with considering multiple factors.
3: Factors like the substantial financial commitment that the government has to make for Hong Kong's future development and also geopolitical situation that has brought drastic

0: Resources expert says he was surprised by the proposed pay rise. Roy Ying, co-chair of the Advocacy and Policy Research Committee at the Hong Kong Institute of Human Resource Management, says he expected a 3.5% rise based on an earlier survey with major employers. Ying said non-governmental organizations and statutory bodies which tend to follow government pay adjustments may see their senior staff headhunted by private sector firms.
1: The group that I think are more vulnerable are the NGOs and the statutory bodies, because they tend to follow the government pay adjustment, yet they do not have the same annual increment. For those who are in the more senior roles, they may see that their salaries are becoming less and less attractive, especially compared to the private sector. You never know, when a headhunter calls, that's when they will probably want to start look for elsewhere.
0: Secretary for Justice Paul Lam says Hong Kong's rule of law is the essential engine driving both integrity and economic prosperity. Speaking at an Asia-Pacific Economic Cooperation workshop, Lam said the SAR's fight against corruption now forms part of its genetic makeup.
2: On the one hand, a culture of integrity would create a fair and transparent level playing field where people would feel confident and comfortable to take part. This is naturally and logically conducive and essential to economic growth and social development. However, at the same time, economic growth might induce some people to pursue their own interests by resorting to corrupt behaviors. The long and short of it is that social economic growth will not be sustainable unless it is coupled with a strong culture of integrity.
0: And a look at the weather. The minimum temperature will be out 23 degrees tomorrow morning. Sunny intervals during the day. A maximum temperature of around 28 degrees. And there will be one or two showers a little later. Outlook, it will be bright in the following couple of days, but there still will be a few showers and thunderstorms on Saturday. Showers will be heavier in some areas on Sunday and Monday. Currently, the temperature is 27 degrees Celsius at the observatory. Relative humidity sitting at 77%. The news from RTHK.

1967 chart topper for Strawberry Alarm Clock. Incense and Peppermint, featuring George Bunnell. It's his birthday today. That kicks off this third and final hour of Sunset Sounds for this Tuesday evening. Simon Wilson with you for another 52 minutes. In that time, we'll be checking out the birthday file after we have a look at the weather. Then, dust off those history books to find out what happened this day in history. That should take us up to the news at 9, when Alison Howe and the Common Room team will eagerly be awaiting your company. Now, before the news at 8, we ran our survey for this Tuesday evening, saying 3% of us do this on holiday. What could it possibly be? Did you guess? Send

James Blunt, he's a 3%er. Send him postcards on holiday. Oh, 13 minutes past 8. Now, gotta love it, the internet, really. It's amazing sometimes, especially when people get roasted. And Hugh Laurie shared a damning response to a social media criticism of House, the American medical drama series he starred in between 2004 and 2012. The show saw him as the title character, Dr. Gregory House, a medical genius with an unorthodox way of leading his Princeton Plainsboro teaching hospital team. The former Blackadder star recently found himself on the receiving end of an accusation that each episode followed the same pattern, in particular that Dr. House's actions. Late to the party, but I've started watching season one of House. Same narrative every episode, began viewer Janet Murray in a damning critique on Twitter. Yeah, she elaborated in a three-paragraph summary. Patient has mysterious illness. Hugh Laurie, open brackets, House, gets diagnosis wrong. Patient nearly dies. Hugh Laurie gets diagnosis wrong again. Gets threatened with being fired. Patient nearly dies again. Hugh Laurie has last minute left field idea. Gets diagnosis right. Doesn't get fired. And Janet closes her rant by saying, 8 seasons of this? Yeah, Hugh Laurie saw it. And he responded, thanks for your critique, Janet, he sarcastically put. We actually tried a couple of seasons where House, open brackets, Hugh Laurie, close brackets, he says, please put the brackets in the right place. He says, gets it right first time, but then the show was only 6 minutes long. One could apply your tranchant analysis to another art forms. J.S. Bach wrote 38 Goldberg variations on the same chord structure. Frida Kahlo painted 50 portraits of herself. Henry Moore, what? The point is, or was, variations on a theme. If all you see is hospital, medical blah blah, then it wasn't meant for you. Nonetheless, I look forward to your first novel. It prompted one Twitter user to exclaim, oh crikey, Janet, I'd take this one on the chin, mate. I cannot be more objective, I'm afraid. I'm rather envious that you got roasted by Hugh Laurie himself. To which Janet admitted, yes, apparently it's a badge of honour. And that's why you gotta love the internet. The theme from House, from Massive Attack, it's Teardrop.

0: Let's swim!
1: Wait, do you know the three rules of swimming pool hygiene?
0: Yes. First, don't swim if you're sick.
1: Right. Don't swim if you have an infectious disease, fever, cold, or stomach ache.
0: Second, keep the water clean. Never vomit, urinate, or defecate in the pool. 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

birthday boy Dean Felber playing the bass for Hootie and the Blowfish. Only want to be with you. Bringing the time round to 24 and a half minutes past eight. That is it for the request section of today's show. Up shortly, we'll have a look at the weather. Then we're going to open up the birthday file, see who's blowing out their candles and celebrating, other than Dean Felber, of course. Then we'll dust off the history books to find out what happened this day, the 9th of June in history. Up to the news at 9 we'll go. Alison, I'll be along to take care of you with the Common Room team. Taking us up to the weather and then a couple of... Well, it will be our birthday file. This is Susie Quattro and Chris Norman. Tumbling in.

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0: A look at the weather forecast for tonight and tomorrow. Mainly cloudy. Minimum temperature will be around 23 degrees in the morning tomorrow. Sunny intervals during the day. Maximum temperature around 28 degrees. There'll be one or two showers later. Winds will be moderate north to northeasterlies and occasionally fresh at first. The outlook, it'll be bright in the following couple of days, but there'll still be a few showers, and the showers and thunderstorms on Saturday. And those showers and will be heavier in some areas on Sunday and Monday. Currently, the air quality health index here in Hong Kong is low to moderate. The readings are 3 and 4. At the observatory, air temperature's 27 degrees Celsius. Relative humidity stands at 73%.

Imagination, just an illusion. Bringing the time round to 25 minutes away from nine. Time to open up the birthday file. If it's your birthday, many happy returns. Let's see who shares your special day. Come on, Al, thank you. Born this day, 1943, Charles Saatchi, a Iraqi-born ad guru, ex-husband of Nigella Lawson, celebrating 83 today. Born this day, 1949, George Bunnell from psychedelic rock band Strawberry Alarm Clock. We kicked off this hour with them there with their 1967 US chart topper Incense and Peppermints. George celebrates 77 today. Born this day, 1951, James Newton Howard. American film composer turns 75. Born this day, 1953, Errol Kennedy, musician with Imagination. We just heard them with Just an Illusion, celebrating 73 today. Born this day, 1956, Patricia Cornwell, best-selling American crime writer, celebrating 70 today. Born this day, 1961, Michael J. Fox. Canadian-born actor made his name in Back to the Future series of films. More recently played a lawyer in the series The Good Wife, celebrating 65 today. Born this day, 1962, Eddie London, guitarist with English pop rockers China Crisis, played their 1984 number 9 single Wishful Thinking earlier, celebrating 64 today. Born this day, 1961, Aaron Sorkin, American writer, he wrote A Few Good Men, celebrating 65 today. Born this day, 1963, Johnny Depp. American actor best known for being Edward Scissorhands and, of course, Pirates of the Caribbean film series, celebrating 63 today. Born this day, 1963, David Coet. American screenwriter and director. He wrote the first two Jurassic films, Jurassic Park films, and directed Ricky Gervais' Ghost Town, celebrates 63 today. Born this day, 1967, Dean Felber, bassist with American rock band Hootie and the Blowfish, celebrates 59 today. Born this day, 1970, we kicked off tonight's show with him. Ed Simons, English musician with the Chemical Brothers, is celebrating 56 today. Born this day, 1972, Wesley Reed Scantlin, singer-songwriter, founding member of Puddle of Mudd, celebrates 54 today.

On this day, 1980, James Walsh. Singer, guitarist from English post-Brit poppers, Star Sailor, celebrating 46 today. Born this day, 1981, Natalie Portman, Israeli-born American actress. She was the love interest in the controversial Star Wars prequels and became Oscar nominee for Black Swan, celebrating 45 today. Born this day, 1992... Lucien Laviscount, British actor best known as John Kirby in Waterloo Road, and more recently for his role in Emily in Paris. In 2011, he was on Celebrity Big Brother and celebrating 34 today. Born this day, 2001, Zolo Mariduena, American actor, one of the lead stars in Cobra Kai, the sequel series to the Karate Kid trilogy, and is, I think he's Blue Beetle as well. Yeah, he is Blue Beetle in the DC Universe, celebrating 25 today. For the special mention on the birthday file, we go to the 9th of June 1978. Born this day, British singer and guitarist with Muse, Matthew Bellamy, celebrates his 48th birthday today.

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0: Birthday Boy Peter Byrne and Climie Fisher from 1987 and Rise to the Occasion. 11 minutes away from the news at 9, coming up after the news at 9. Alison Howe and the Common Room team, they're with you through till 10. Then it's Michael Lance's turn for the Tuesday edition of After Hours. That'll take you through till 1 in the morning. And then it's night music throughout the hours of darkness all the way through till the dawn of a brand new day. That is your lineup for this Tuesday evening into Wednesday here on RTHK Radio 3. Right now, though.
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0: We're dusting off those history books to find out what happened on the 9th of June in history. 53 AD, Roman Emperor Nero married his stepsister Claudia Octavia. 62 AD, Claudia Octavia was executed. Well, she was murdered as a result of an edict by Nero because he got his mistress pregnant, yeah. And then 68 AD, Roman Emperor Nero committed suicide, imploring his secretary to slit his throat to evade Senate-imposed death by flogging. 1650, the Harvard Corporation was established. It was the first legal corporation in the Americas. 1934, Donald Duck made his debut in Little Wise Hen. 1959, the USS George Washington was launched. It was the first submarine to carry a ballistic missile. 1968, US President Lyndon B. Johnson declared a national day of mourning following the assassination of Senator Robert F. Kennedy. 1975, the first live radio broadcast from the House of Commons was transmitted in Britain. Also 1975, Windsor Davies and Don Estelle were at number one on the UK singles charts with Whispering Grass. Played that earlier. 1985, American educator Thomas Sutherland was kidnapped in Lebanon. He was released in November of 1991, along with fellow hostage Terry Waite. 1990, Michael Jackson was admitted to hospital with a mystery illness. He was later diagnosed as inflamed cartilage in his rib cage. 1997, the Spice Girls started filming Spice World, the movie. 1998, Oasis singer Liam Gallagher and Simply Red singer Mick Hucknall were involved in a brawl in the Metropolitan Hotel, London. I know, when it gets to summertime in the 90s, it seems like one of Liam was always in fights, wasn't he? 2006, the Football World Cup kicked off in Munich, Germany. 2007, George Michael became the first music artist to perform at the new Wembley Stadium in London, and he played the first of two shows at the venue during his 25 live tour. 2014, actress Laverne Cox became the first transgender person to appear on the cover of America's Time magazine. 2020, a private funeral service was held for George Floyd in his hometown of Houston. The private ceremony followed public memorials and vigils held across America in memory of Floyd after he was killed by a policeman whilst detaining him, and which sparked protests around the US and the world. 2022, United States House Select Committee began its public hearings on January the 6th attack in Washington. 2022, NASA announced it will be researching into, it begin research into UFOs. Ooh. For the special mention on this day in history, we go to 1972. Elvis Presley made history by selling out four consecutive nights

0: At Madison Square Garden. It's no surprise that the tickets were in demand, given that the King hadn't played New York for more than a decade. Attending the dates were a variety of stars, including John Lennon, George Harrison, David Bowie, Art Garfunkel and Bob Dylan. The long-awaited engagement was recorded and released just 9 days later as the live album Elvis, as recorded at Madison Square Garden. That was this day, the 9th of June, 1972.
1: Oh, I wish I was

Recorded this day 1972, live at Madison Square Garden. That is The King, Elvis Presley, and an American trilogy. And that's a wrap for this Tuesday edition of Sunset Sounds. I'll be back with you tomorrow night, 6:30 through 9, doing it all over again. From me, Simon Wilson. Bye now.

0: RTHK, the news at 9 with Peter Cavallos. Chief Executive John Lee says the two-month public consultation for Hong Kong's first five-year plan will begin next Monday. Speaking before the weekly Executive Council meeting, Lee said the plan will help the SAR seize more opportunities from national strategies, while also helping the city better integrate into and contribute to the country's overall development.
1: We will focus on livelihood issues that are of greatest concern to the public to enhance their sense of fulfillment and happiness. Secondly, we will better integrate an active government with an efficient market, with the government playing a leading role in stimulating market creativity and competitiveness. The effective integration of these two elements will serve as a powerful driving force for Hong Kong's high-quality development.
0: The policy blueprint will be rolled out by the end of this year. Celebratory events, along with freebies and discounts, will mark the 29th anniversary of the establishment of the Hong Kong SAR on July 1st. Chief Executive John Lee said more than 1,000 restaurants and about 100 shopping malls will take part.
1: I am deeply grateful for the enthusiastic response from all sectors of society in providing a variety of activities and special offers for our citizens. I also encourage more businesses and organizations to join in so that we can all celebrate this occasion, which marks the 29th anniversary of Hong Kong's return to the motherland.
0: The CE says an enhanced appraisal system for civil servants will motivate them to perform better. Starting October 1st, about 5 to 10% of those deemed underperformers will not receive a salary increase. Lee said an effective system helps distinguish between different levels of performance among civil servants.
2: Appraisal system is part and parcel of this reward and punishment system. So for those who performed well, and they should be credited. For those who are not up to the standard, then they should be told that they need to pull their socks up and work harder. And also, where they should not, they do not merit a pay adjustment, and they would not be given a pay adjustment. So this point system is one that will be granted only if the merits deserve it.
0: The chief executive in council is proposing a 2% pay rise for the city's 170,000 government workers, irrespective of their ranks. Secretary for the Civil Service Ingrid Yeung said the decision was made after considering multiple factors.
3: Factors like the substantial financial commitment that the government has to make for Hong Kong's future development, and also geopolitical situation that has brought drastic

0: 3.5% pay rise based on an earlier survey with major employers. Ying said non-governmental organizations and statutory bodies which tend to follow government pay adjustments may see their senior staff headhunted by private sector firms.
1: The group that I think are more vulnerable are the NGOs and the statutory bodies, because they tend to follow the government pay adjustment, yet they do not have the same annual increment. For those who are in the more senior roles, they may see that their salaries are becoming less and less attractive, especially compared to the private sector. You never know when a headhunter calls, that's when they will probably want to start looking for elsewhere.
0: And a look at the weather forecast for tonight and tomorrow. Tonight, it will be overcast, mainly cloudy. Minimum temperatures will be about 23 degrees tomorrow morning. Sunny intervals during the day with a maximum temperature of around 28 degrees. And there will be one or two showers later in the day. The outlook, it will be bright in the following couple of days, but there still will be a few showers and thunderstorms on Saturday. Showers will be heavier in some areas on Sunday and Monday. Regionally, a continental airstream is affecting Guangdong. Meanwhile, showers and thunderstorms associated with a trough of low pressure are affecting the northern part of the South China Sea. Looking at the temperature, currently 27 degrees Celsius at the observatory. Relative humidity sitting around 77%. And that is the news from RTHK.
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4: Hey, it's me. Just checking in. I know there's a lot going on right now. So, how are you feeling?

Lily Allen and Jade with Beg For Me on RTHK Radio 3. Hi, how's it going, Hong Kong? And welcome to In The Common Room with me, Allison Howe. We've got a big show on the way for you. Tonight we hear from Pedro Pascal, the Mandalorian himself, joining us as we go backstage to find out more about his latest movie. And next up is Open Space, Chrisanne McCallaghan speaking to students about responsibility. RTHK.

Music-wise, here is Ariana Grande's latest single, Hate That I Made You Love Me, to take us there. This is RTHK Radio 3. I'm Allison Howe, here with you until 10.

0: come on into the common room. This is your safe place. This is Open Space.
1: Welcome back to Open Space. I'm Cruzy, and today I am with four incredibly animated students from WEO Chang Poi Chung Memorial School. Can everyone say hello?
2: Hello!
3: Hello,
4: hello.
5: What's up? Okay.
1: Very animated. Tell us who you are.
6: I'm Ivana, and I'm 16.
7: Hi, I'm Sunny, I'm 17.
8: And I'm Josh, and I'm 16.
9: I'm Oscar, and I'm 17.
1: It's really cool to meet all of you. Who would like to tell us the topic you are going to be chatting to us about today?
10: Responsibilities.
1: Responsibility.
10: Yeah.
1: Do you think of that as like an icky word or a great word? How does it feel when you say the sentence, I have a lot of responsibility?
9: It's a heavy word.
1: It's a heavy word, hey?
9: Yeah, it's a kind of heavy word because you carry a lot of responsibilities in your life. Like as a student, you have homework to do, you need to help the teacher, you have jobs to do as well in other places.
8: And I also think that responsibility is a kind of a hard thing for students nowadays to learn to have this duty for them. Because nowadays, teenagers always concentrate on their maybe playtime, free time. They always don't only concentrating their playtime, their free time. They don't understand what's responsibility. I think responsibility need to take time to soak on teenagers, like doing chores, keeping promises, doing their duty, respect the teachers, passing homework to the teachers on time. I think this is a thing that now teenagers should be doing. This is their responsibility as well.
1: That's really, really true. Thank you for that, Josh. And you're right, like you guys do have a lot of responsibilities as teenagers.
9: Mm-hmm, mm-hmm. Yes. Yeah.
1: Do you feel like it's increasing?
9: Yeah, it does increase as due time. You have a family to feed, you have jobs to do, like actual jobs, second jobs if you are in need of money or something. Yeah.
1: Yeah. It's a lot. And the really unfortunate thing is that as teenagers, you are right, Josh, this is a time when you kind of become really aware of all the different responsibilities you have. But you kind of have to practice juggling them all and holding them all. And as you said at the beginning of the program, responsibilities are heavy, right?
9: Yeah. Yeah. Mm-hmm,
1: and you got to kind of build up those muscles because, and I hate to be a downer, but as you get older, I'm just going to say now, there are going to be even more.
9: Yeah.
1: But you seem a bit resolved to that. But is it always such a bad thing to have responsibility?
7: Yeah, but for me, it's responsibilities. For me, it's like it's the normal work because it's just like a piece of cake because in society, we all have the responsibilities and we have to be a good citizen. So it means it's doing your part. So that's, I think that's the two main areas we can talk about. The first is the mandatory duties. So we have to obey the law. It's just like the game. Mm-hmm. If you don't follow the rule, it will get tilted, just like the society. If you don't follow the law, the communities will get chaotic. And also we have to pay the taxes. Still, we don't have to pay the tax, but until we grow up, we have to pay it because it's our duty. So those money or dollars will help school or help the disadvantaged communities. So this is our duty also. And other area is voluntary because we have to help the communities so that we can know more about what this community needed so we can tell it to the government to improve our communities. And also, we have to respect others because, yeah, it's our responsibilities.
1: Sunny, thank you for that because you've highlighted something that's super important for everybody, which is the sense of responsibility we have to the society that we're in. And also, when we recognize that there's something about our society that we like or we would like to have in society, like we'd like it to be safe. We'd like people to be kind to us and not discriminate against us. We'd like to make sure that if something happens to us in the future, we have to go to a hospital, that there are facilities that can look after us, right? When we recognize all those things, it makes the idea of being part of that civic responsibility seem kind of important and not kind of a big drag. It seems like a really good thing to do, right?
7: It's really common.
1: Yeah. Have you guys ever been in a situation where everybody is not acting very responsibly and you feel like you're the only responsible one?
8: Yeah.
9: Pretty much.
8: Like, so, once at school, like, we're having SBA and you have a group project. Then we do, different students have their different parts. Like, maybe I'll be doing the introduction. Maybe some people do the background or the closing or the conclusion. But some people, they think that, oh, I think that their grade is better than us. So I think it's not my responsibility to do, because my grade is not higher than others. So one time I did all my work, I'm doing my introduction, but my teammate didn't do anything. So I was shocked. I was shocked that I thought we were a team. And then I told him, this is your responsibility. You make a promise to have a team with me. I think we should work together and not doing things by yourself. We should work together as a team. And that was shocking.
1: Oh, I'm really sorry to hear you had that experience, but it's also a really valuable experience to have, right?
8: It's okay, Oscar.
1: Right, because but then when you recognize when other people aren't being responsible and you have to carry the burden for other people, it is frustrating. And you would hate to make someone else feel that way, right?
9: Yeah.
1: You guys are covering some really important stuff this evening. Ivana, tell us what you think about responsibility.
6: I mean, to me, responsibility is in between's good than bad. It's like, if you think of it in a way, it brings you down because you don't really want responsibility on you because it stresses you out. But in a way, it keeps you in check, you know? So you don't need a lot of responsibilities. It's just the right amount of responsibility will keep you in check without bringing too much stress to you.
1: That is also a very good point, which is knowing when something is not your responsibility, right? Mm. So somebody getting overly involved or invested in what's happened to somebody else or something else, that doesn't mean not reaching out to people who need support. That's very different. But when you can see that there are things that you can't change right now or you can't be responsible for, sometimes it's important to just make sure you kind of have that boundary for yourself so you're not taking on too much responsibility and putting yourself under a lot of pressure. Have you guys ever had that experience too?
9: I mean, sometimes we do.
1: I mean, sometimes it's hard when we see our parents going through a lot of stress, right?
9: Yeah, right?
1: And you can't solve some of the problems that they might be going through, so you can't really take on the responsibilities that they have, and they would understand that too, because they're adults and they're grown-ups. But there's other things you can do to recognize when somebody is under a lot of pressure from responsibility and try and be supportive and helpful in other ways.
9: Yeah, trying to figure out what they are struggling on and helping them could be really good. Yeah.
1: Yeah, it could be. And I think that's part of what's really important in the kind of fabric of our communities as well, is supporting our families, supporting our friends, but also recognizing you can't do things for other people sometimes.
6: Sometimes it's important for you to just be there. It doesn't really take a lot of things. You don't really have to give them advice or anything, because to some people, being there is important enough. It helps them a lot just by being there and just showing them support. I'm here if you want to talk to me or whatever.
1: Absolutely. And I think also once you recognize how heavy responsibility can be for yourself, you can see when it's heavy for other people. And like you said, Ivana, knowing when you can just be there for somebody else, just so they know that they're not alone, and all of us have got our own little heavy bags of responsibility we're carrying around. Does being responsible make you feel proud sometimes?
2: Sometimes.
1: Yeah.
9: Well, sometimes it does. If you care,
8: because you finish a task.
6: It's when you achieve something.
8: Responsibility. Making promise at people. I promised my mom I would wake up at 8 o'clock and start reviewing, maybe 2 hours. If I did that, I think I achieved something. I made a promise that I really did.
9: It's a goal or something.
8: Mm. Yeah.
1: That's really a really good point. Did you guys have anything to say on that?
7: Yeah, because it's Josh's parents. If Josh said that he promised his parents to wake up at 8 a.m., but I will promise my teachers will hand in my homework on the deadline.
9: That's kind of a deadline fighting.
6: It's having a feeling you're growing up and you're achieving something oh, I'm actually doing things by myself now. I'm achieving my goals or like things I wanted to do as like a responsibility or whatever.
1: That is really, really cool. And I'm really glad you shared that because it's a really good place to end the program today, reminding us all about these important things. Before we go, we have a mantra we like to say on Open Space, and I'd love you to share it with me.
3: We share our worries. We support each other. Remember to have fun.
1: You guys have been absolutely brilliant this evening. Thank you so much for joining me. Can you join me in saying bye-bye?
3: Goodbye.
8: Bye-bye. Bye-bye. Bye-bye. Bye-bye. Bye-bye.

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1: 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The Tony Awards, held 2 days ago at Radio City Music Hall. We saw the ceremony hosted by pop superstar Pink, blending dazzling performances with historic firsts, making it one of Broadway's most memorable nights. Shall we go through the winners list first? Best revival of a play went to Death of a Salesman with 6 wins, including Best Direction and Best Actress for Laurie Metcalf. Best revival of a musical with 4 wins is Ragtime, including Best Leading Actor for Joshua Henry and Best Leading Actress with Casey Levy. Best Play, Liberation. Playwrights Bess Wolff became only the 2nd American woman to win this category in nearly 40 years. But the Best Musical went to Schmigadoon with 4 wins, including Best Score and Best Book by Cinco Paul. Many important tributes was happening on that very stage at the Tony Awards too, including 50th anniversary of A Chorus Line headlined by Rachel Segler, 30th anniversary of Chicago featuring Queen Latifah and Alex Newell, 15th anniversary reunion of the Book of Mormon original cast. Now, did you know that Broadway's 2025-26 season grossed almost $2 billion USD? We're speaking about $1.91 billion, which is a record high, showing strong audience demand. The Tony spotlighted themes of race, gender equality, and class, with productions like Liberation and Ragtime resonating deeply with audiences. Lots of firsts, like I said, historic firsts, including Queen Jean became the first openly trans Tony winner for costume design in Cats, the Jellicoe Ball. Love how the Tony Awards weren't just talking about trophies and wins. They celebrated diversity, reinvention, and the power of storytelling to inspire future generations.

0: Ta-da! Guess what?
1: Big news!
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3: Got a clear vision of what you want to do in life? Or still confused and feeling left behind? Every week, we bring you an out-of-the-ordinary Hong Kong story to inspire you as you embark on your own journey. It's time to go off-campus. Joining me, Alison Howe, this week is...
4: I'm Raffle, Hong Kong Christian Service. I'm Adrian.
5: I'm Yanis.
3: Hi, Yanis. Hi, Adrian. How are you tonight?
5: Nice.
3: Thank you so much for taking us off campus again. Today, we are continuing on to talk about what is happening on campus, which we found out in your latest survey from the Hong Kong Christian Services that a lot of students surprisingly feel disconnected in school, and that may lead to, in severe cases, wanting to quit school once and for all. So can we talk about risk factors and how can maybe parents, for example, come into the situation and see what's happening with their child?
5: Our survey shows that hidden disengagement is rarely caused by one single issue. Mm. It is usually linked to a complex mix of personal, emotional, school, peer, and family factors. Mm. In particular, family support is a major concern. Right. Many students in the survey came from moderately or severely dysfunctional family situations, and the lowest family support scores were found in partnership, affection, and adaptation. That means parents should not only look at whether a child is quiet or withdrawn. They should also pay attention to changes such as less communication at home, growing isolation, emotional distance, or signs that the child feels unsafe, unsupported, bullied, overwhelmed, or emotionally tired.
3: Right. I think particularly with the pool of students that you were surveying, teenagers, right? Mm-hmm. Most of the parents who have a teenager at home would say it's so hard to communicate with a teenager. Mm. And they might have been just blended into all the confusions of feelings or hormones that the kid is going through. And that might be something hidden that goes beyond their daily conversations.
4: It's hard to communicate, but we suggest parents should listen to help solve their children's emotional first and exploring solutions together rather than push their children to face their problems solely. Mm. That may help and ensure children feel supported and enhance their interpersonal skills, deepening their connections to school life.
3: Mm. I think I really particularly want to dig a little bit deeper into the three lower scoring factors that Yanis just mentioned. Mm-hmm. I think for partnership, it's something that I think parents sometimes get confused about whether I'm overstepping. I want my teenager to grow into an independent person, but I also don't want to see them either fail or being bullied. Of course, nobody wants to see that. How can we encourage parents to be more connected with their kid?
5: We also suggest SPACE, S-P-A-C-E. It contains 5 pillars for some suggestions for parents.
3: Okay.
5: Especially for partnership. That means, does a child want to share what they are facing difficulties with their parents?
3: Right.
5: We suggest that the S, silent companionship. For parents, you may just sit and listen to your kid. Mm. Just sit, lay back on the sofa, and then just wait. Maybe silence is a bit horrible at the beginning, but just wait. Yeah. You may see something happens. Your child may start to talk. When he or she start to talk, then you can just wait and pause and wait. Allow your child to have a space to process and respond, especially when teenagers they are developed in a development stage. They have to organize in their head slowly.
3: Right.
5: So pause and wait is also crucial.
3: Mm.
5: And the first step is A. That means alternative expression. Nowadays, children have different terms and their languages.
6: Oh yeah, yeah, we can't keep up.
5: Like a 6-7 or different meanings in their lives or their languages. Maybe parents can also try to learn their language and speak in their language.
6: Yeah.
5: Then they may think that, okay, we are in a common ground, and okay, you're my friend, one of my friends, and I can talk to you.
6: Right.
5: And the fourth step is C, conserve energy. Respect your child's social capacity. Sometimes they are just a bit introvert, or a bit they want to keep silence. Then okay, just remain and sit it and just repeat the steps that I mentioned.
6: Right.
5: And the last step, E, engage. You may have one-to-one conversations with your kid in some casual settings, like you may dine in the restaurant or Cha Chan Tin. Just sit and okay, let's chat in a relaxed way. Then okay, child may talk to you.
6: Yeah, I do think that it's very important to keep a distance, but also finding different ways to show that you do care. Because ultimately, parents, we are always their last resort. We want to be their biggest supporter, but we don't want to embarrass them in front of their friends. So finding the perfect space, finding the perfect distance is a lifelong journey of lesson and learning. So thank you for giving us the space tip. We're going to explore that. And another song choice by you tonight. What song would you like to play today?
5: How about Problems by S. Sharon?

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2: No apologies, period day. Celebrated on June 9th this year, it is all about breaking the stigma around menstruation and reminding everyone that periods are natural, normal, and nothing to be ashamed of. Founded in the United States by period positive activists and health organizations in the 2020s, the idea is to stop apologizing for periods, whether it is asking for pads, missing class, or talking openly about menstrual health. It quickly grew into a global awareness day, with this year's theme being Speak Freely, Live Boldly, encouraging open conversations about menstruation, tackling taboos, and promoting access to menstrual products. It also has helped spotlight issues like period poverty, gender equality, and menstrual health education. NGOs in Hong Kong like Free Periods Hong Kong or Happy Period with You groups run campaigns to provide pads and promote awareness. The reason why we need to talk about this is because around half the world's population experiences menstruation at some point. Some countries have already introduced free period products in schools and public spaces. We here in Hong Kong, with organizations like Luna installing that in corporate offices, clubhouses, and schools, how can we make periods even more of a positive experience? Just bear this in mind, periods are not embarrassing. They're powerful and they're absolutely natural.

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2: We've all heard stories of the Mandalorian bounty hunter and a child.
3: I only hunt Imperial war criminals. I'll take out every bad guy in your deck of cards.
2: This isn't about revenge. It's about preventing another war.
3: Before going into harm's way, check your armor first.
2: We're protecting everything the Rebellion fought for.
4: Good luck. You're gonna need it.
5: Hey!
6: It's a horrible baby.
3: It's
7: a bad baby.
3: Strap in.
2: We need a professional.
3: Hang on.
2: What happens when you're not there to protect him?
3: You good? I'll be right behind you. Go. Go!
8: Mandalorian, you will suffer. Then it will be his turn.
9: Monsters.
3: The old protect the young. And then the young. Protect the old.
8: Scared? You should be.
6: Good shot, baby.
3: This is the way.
10: Welcome backstage. It is time for us to hear from the main man himself, the Mandalorian. Yes, Pedro Pascal is our featured guest tonight as we go backstage to find out more about Star Wars, The Mandalorian, and Grogu. Now, Pedro, where do we see your character as we enter into this movie episode?
11: My character, Din Djarin, the Mandalorian, has changed significantly in that he, since we last saw him, has adopted Grogu officially as his son under the Mandalorian Creed, and now goes on these missions with Grogu together. No matter the time, no matter the place, they are side by side. And I think that part of it really has to do with something kind of deep and human, that he knows that Grogu will outlive him. And he wants to teach him everything that he can so that he knows that he'll be protected.
10: Nice. Now, Pedro has obviously been working with Jon Favreau for quite some time now. What can you tell us about him as a director?
11: Working with Jon Favreau has been my longest creative relationship, I am very, very proud to say. Coming up on 8 years collaborating together on this character and this storytelling. And I think that from the very beginning, I felt invited into what is essentially a collaboration with Brendan Wayne, the actor that he worked with on Cowboys and Aliens, who has shared the suit with me, Latif Crowder, who is one of the best stunt performers in the business, and just the creative process from the start, the filming and the post, that is not my experience on other jobs. And he's always, given me that sort of gift of collaboration and authorship. In this world that really comes from his and Dave Filoni's imagination and love of the Star Wars world that George Lucas has created.
10: Yeah, I think the fans would agree. Now, Pedro, can you talk about the father and child relationship between Mando and Grogu, and why is everybody so obsessed with it?
11: There's a very parent and child relationship and chosen family story that is encompassed by The Mandalorian and Grogu. And I think it's fascinating to see a familiar but new kind of creature of Star Wars that has captured everyone's hearts in the character of Grogu, and this armored from head to toe bounty hunter whose intimidating presence is breathtaking just by silhouette, reflect this human relationship that we can all relate to, of protector and protected, of parent and child, just, you know, love. And that this little powerful creature reminds you that there's a human beating heart under all of that armor. And that it's through this relationship that you understand that the Mando is human, and that Mando understands that he is human.
10: All right, and now the final question for Pedro Pascal, who indeed plays the Mandalorian himself. It's been 7 years since we had a new Star Wars movie. Did you ever think at one point, are these characters ever going to make it to the big screen?
11: I always hoped that these characters would make it to the big screen, secretly at first, and then I started to kind of drop it out loud in press interviews, simply because the earliest memories I have of going to the movies is seeing Star Wars. And so that's an experience I want every generation to have.

that's all the time that we have tonight. Thank you so much for tuning in to Radio 3. My name is Allison Howe, standing up right now with once again another song lifted from the Mandalorian and Grogu soundtrack. This is Do We Run or Do We Fight? Have a fantastic evening. We'll see you tomorrow.

0: Trees beautify our environment and give us fresh air. Looking at healthy trees is so refreshing. As the climate changes and as wind blows and rain falls, or when pests and diseases attack, trees will get sick or old or even leave us. There may be a risk of tree collapse, so watch out. To report any problematic tree, members of the public should call 1-823. During and after inclement weather, keep away from trees.
1: That wine was really good. It's still early. I'll go for a ride. Oh!
2: Any driver found exceeding the prescribed alcohol limit will face prosecution under the law. The driver is liable for a maximum fine of $25,000, imprisonment for up to 3 years, driving disqualification for up to 5 years, and will incur 10 driving offense points.
3: RTHK, the news at 10 with Peter Coveos. Chief Executive John Lee says the two-month consultation for Hong Kong's first five-year plan will begin next Monday. Speaking before the weekly Executive Council meeting, Lee said the plan will help the SAR seize more opportunities from national strategies while also helping the city better integrate into and contribute to the country's overall development.
4: We will focus on livelihood issues that are of greatest concern to the public to enhance their sense of fulfillment and happiness. Secondly, we will better integrate an active government with an efficient market, with the government playing a leading role in stimulating market creativity and competitiveness. The effective integration of these two elements will serve as a powerful driving force for Hong Kong's high-quality development.
3: Chief Executive John Lee says the planned subsidiary legislation of the National Security Law only makes the law clearer for the courts. Under the proposal, if the CE issues a certificate confirming a criminal act involves national security, the case will be treated as such. Lee said he will exercise his power carefully.
5: The application of the power in issuing a certificate is a very serious action, which will be exercised by me with prudence and seriousness. We have to understand that a lot of endangering national security activities are committed by state players of another place. They are professional, sophisticated, and the series of information that may be available to indicate the series of the matters are privy to the chief executive. A lot of this information is sensitive and not suitable for the public disclosure.
3: The chief executive in council is proposing a 2% pay raise for the city's 170,000 government workers, irrespective of their ranks. Secretary for the Civil Service Ingrid Young says the decision was made after considering multiple factors.
6: Factors like the substantial financial commitment that the government has to make for Hong Kong's future development and also geopolitical situation that has brought drastic changes to economies worldwide, impact on Hong Kong's economy, and the continual lack of definite, clear outcome of those geopolitical tensions. All these the Executive Council has taken into account.
3: The CEE in Council will now consider the response from staff representatives before submitting a final proposal to the Legislative Council for approval. Once endorsed by lawmakers, the salary adjustment will be backdated to April 1st. Secretary for Justice Paul Lam says Hong Kong's rule of law is the essential engine driving both integrity and economic prosperity. Speaking at an Asia-Pacific Economic Cooperation workshop, Lam said the SAR's fight against corruption now forms part of its genetic makeup.
7: On the one hand, a culture of integrity would create a fair and transparent level playing field where people would feel confident and comfortable to take part. This is naturally and logically conducive and essential to economic growth and social development. However, at the same time, economic growth might induce some people to pursue their own interests by

0: purchasing shares of Pegasus Entertainment Holdings Limited the same day. He also sent his sister multiple messages on when and at what price to purchase the shares. His sister ultimately purchased over 9 million shares at prices significantly below market value, with most of the purchases funded by money from Wong. In sentencing, Magistrate Koh Wai Hong said Wong's conduct had undermined public confidence in the Hong Kong securities market. He has been released on bail pending appeal.
1: And a look at the weather forecast. The minimum temperature will be about 23 degrees tomorrow morning. Sunny intervals during the day with a maximum temperature of around 28 degrees. There will be one or two showers a little later in the day. Outlook, it will be bright in the following couple days, but there will still be a few showers and thunderstorms on Saturday. Showers will be heavier in some areas on Sunday and Monday. Temperature is 27 degrees, relative humidity of 76%. The news from RTHK.
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3: Good evening. Happy Tuesday. Felt like Thursday all day to me. This is After Hours with Michael Lance. Going to be taking a journey through the decades. First hour, 70s. Hour number two, the 80s. Finishing off the evening in the 90s. Get some great, epic, lengthy jams for you tonight. You could have been anywhere else doing anything else. I appreciate you hanging out with me this evening. So grab some sustenance and aperitif for two, and let's get serious. Right here on Radio 3, it's After Hours with Michael Lance.

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1: 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Smoking is also banned while queuing for public transport or to enter certain places. The fixed penalty for smoking offenses has been increased to $3,000. 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
2: And here's my boys Toto, Girl Goodbye, starting off in the 70s. Got some lengthy jams, trying to keep them around that 5-minute mark so we can sit back and enjoy them, guy.

I don't know about you, but the vibes are feeling good so far. That's Grand Funk Railroad, feeling all right, and I am. It didn't rain on me today, which was great. It was a welcome change. Here's Skynyrd with Simple Man, right here on Radio 3. It's After Hours with Michael Lance, kicking things off in the 70s.

Gonna sneak one more 70s tune in here before the top of the hour in the news, and then we're gonna jump right into the 80s as promised. This is After Hours with Michael Lance. Thanks for hanging out.

0: RTHK, the news at 11 with Todd Harding. Tonight's headlines. The chief executive announces the start of public consultation for Hong Kong's first five-year plan. Civil servants are in line for a 2% pay rise, backdated to April. And performances, freebies and discounts are planned to mark the July 1st anniversary. Chief Executive John Lee says the two-month public consultation for Hong Kong's first five-year plan will begin next Monday. Speaking before the weekly Executive Council meeting, Lee said the plan will help the SAR seize more opportunities from national strategies while also helping the city better integrate into and contribute to the country's overall development.
1: We will focus on livelihood issues that are of greatest concern to the public to enhance their sense of fulfillment and happiness. Secondly, we will better integrate an active government with an efficient market, with the government playing a leading role in stimulating market creativity and competitiveness. The effective integration of these two elements will serve as a powerful driving force for Hong Kong's high-quality development.
0: The policy blueprint will be rolled out by the end of this year. The chief executive in council is proposing a 2% pay rise for the city's 170,000 government workers, irrespective of their ranks. Secretary for the Civil Service, Ingrid Yeung, said the decision was made after considering multiple factors.
2: Factors like the substantial financial commitment that the government has to make for Hong Kong's future development, and also geopolitical situation that has brought drastic changes to economies worldwide, impact on Hong Kong's economy, and the continual lack of definite, clear outcome of those geopolitical tensions. All these the Executive Council has taken into account.
0: Yeung will meet with representatives from several civil servant unions tomorrow to gather feedback before the Executive Council makes a final decision. It will then be sent to the Legislative Council for approval. Once endorsed by lawmakers, the salary adjustment will be backdated to April the 1st. The CE says an enhanced appraisal system for civil servants will motivate them to perform better. Starting on October the 1st, about 5 to 10% of those deemed to be underperformers will not receive a salary increase. John Lee said an effective system helps distinguish between different levels of performance among civil servants.
3: Appraisal system is part and parcel of this reward and punishment system. So for those who perform well, and they should be credited. For those who are not up to the standard, then they should be told that they need to pull their socks up and work harder. And also, where they should not, they do not merit a pay adjustment, so that, and they would not be given a pay adjustment. So this point system is one that will be granted only if the merits deserve it.
0: Celebratory events, along with freebies and discounts, will mark the 29th anniversary of the establishment of the Hong Kong SAR on July the 1st. Chief Executive John Lee said more than 1,000 restaurants and about 100 shopping malls will take part.
1: I am deeply grateful for the enthusiastic response from all sectors of society in providing a variety of activities and special offers for our citizens. I also encourage more businesses and organizations to join in so that we can all celebrate this occasion, which marks the 29th anniversary of Hong Kong's return to the motherland.
0: The Executive Council has endorsed subsidiary legislation that gives the Chief Executive the power to issue a certificate for other offences endangering national security under the law of the Hong Kong SAR. It was gazetted and came into effect immediately. Speaking before the weekly Executive Council meeting, Chief Executive John Lee said that

0: days, but there will still be a few showers. A few showers and thunderstorms on Saturday, and those showers will be heavier in some areas on Sunday and on Monday. Currently at the observatory, the temperature is 26 degrees Celsius. The relative humidity now stands at 77%. You're listening to RTHK. The time is almost exactly 5 minutes past 11. Justice Secretary Paul Lam says Hong Kong's rule of law is the essential engine driving both civic integrity and economic prosperity. He also said the fight against corruption has become so deeply embedded in the city's culture that it has become part of its genetic makeup. Raymond Yeung reports.
1: Speaking at an Asia-Pacific Economic Cooperation Workshop on Anti-Corruption, Paul Lam highlighted Hong Kong's transformation from a corruption-ridden society in the 1970s to one of the world's cleanest financial hubs. He said this journey offers a powerful blueprint for other economies.
2: The long and short of it is that socio-economic growth will not be sustainable unless it is coupled with a strong culture of integrity.
1: Lam cited the latest ICAC survey, which stated that about 98% of Hong Kong's public believes maintaining a corruption-free society is crucial to its overall development. He traced Hong Kong's anti-corruption journey to two landmark developments: the enactment of the Prevention of Bribery Ordinance in 1971, which introduced offences including the possession of unexplained property, and the establishment of the ICAC in 1974. The Justice Chief emphasized that the Commission's independence has been critical to its success.
2: The point that I wish to make is that the rule of law is the indispensable means to promote a culture of integrity.
1: Lam pointed to Hong Kong's comprehensive legal framework that includes criminal offences, common law liabilities for misconduct in public office, and civil remedies such as constructive trusts that force corrupt officials to surrender illegal gains. While celebrating Hong Kong's achievements, he said no economy can fight corruption alone. He said sharing knowledge and experience and mutual legal assistance are necessary as many challenges are common and transboundary.
0: The government says it has launched an action plan to promote the development of corporate treasury centres, or CTCs, in Hong Kong. They function as in-house banks for multinational corporations. At a press conference, Secretary for Financial Services and the Treasury, Christopher Hoy, said the city has the advantages to operate such centres. And according to a report by the Boston Consulting Group, the SAR has overtaken Switzerland to become the world's largest cross-border wealth hub.
3: All these advantages and conditions enable Hong Kong to offer comprehensive and all-round corporate financial management services to multinational enterprises. It'll help facilitate enterprises to use Hong Kong as a launchpad to do centralized fundraising, manage funds, allocate assets while managing risks. Hong Kong is offering a stable and reliable business platform for multinational enterprises, which is both safe and highly predictable.
0: Veteran filmmaker Raymond Wong has been sentenced to 5 months imprisonment for insider trading at West Kowloon Magistracy. He was earlier found guilty of obtaining price-sensitive information at a company that he chaired in 2017. Charlie Chum reports.
4: The information was supposed to have been kept confidential due to the signing of a memorandum of understanding and receiving a good faith deposit of $10 million from a third party. Raymond Wong subsequently transferred $2 million to his younger sister, who began purchasing shares of Pegasus Entertainment Holdings Limited the same day. He also sent his sister multiple messages on when and at what price to purchase the shares. His sister ultimately purchased over 9 million shares at prices significantly below market value, with most of the purchases funded by money from Wong. In sentencing, Magistrate Koh Wai Hong said Wong's conduct had undermined public confidence in the Hong Kong securities market. He has been released on bail pending appeal.
0: A basketball coach at a secondary school has been arrested on suspicion of common assault after he allegedly meted out corporal punishment to a student. As Janice Lowe reports, the coach was released on bail in the early hours of today.
5: According to sources, Yong Kem Wah, who formerly played for the Hong Kong China basketball team, must report back to a police station on July the 22nd. The 54-year-old was arrested after a video circulating online last week purportedly showed him using the hand of a student to slap the teenager in the face in front of other youngsters. The Incorporated Management Committee of Honhua College in Siu Sai Wan said the incident happened during the 2023-24 academic

0: year and that Yong has been suspended from duties. The coach apologized on social media after the incident came to light.
1: President Xi Jinping has returned to Beijing after his state visit to the Democratic People's Republic of Korea. His talks with DPRK leader Kim Jong-un led to a pledge of friendship through the generations. Xi said the two sides also had in-depth discussions on safeguarding peace and stability in the region and the world. Azam Khan has the details.
2: President Xi Jinping and Kim Jong-un, president of state affairs of the DPRK, agreed that the two countries should carry forward their great traditional friendship from generation to generation. On the second day of his visit to Pyongyang, Xi paid homage to the China DPRK Friendship Tower with First Lady Peng Liyuan in the company of Kim and his wife Ri Solju. Xi and Kim agreed that the years when China and the DPRK fought side by side in the 1950s are an eternal historical memory shared by both sides. The two leaders pledged to jointly maintain memorial facilities dedicated to the Chinese people's volunteers, martyrs, carry out distinctive programs on revolutionary traditions and youth education, and carry forward the great spirit of the war to resist U.S. aggression and aid Korea. Xi, accompanied by Kim, also toured the Central Cadres Training School of the Workers' Party of Korea in Pyongyang. In the wooded area between teaching buildings, the two leaders jointly planted an evergreen fir tree to symbolize the enduring friendship between Beijing and Pyongyang.
1: China's foreign trade in yuan-denominated terms grew nearly 17% year-on-year in May. As Raymond Yeung reports, the value of imports and exports remained above a key level.
3: Data from the General Administration of Customs showed that the total value of goods, imports and exports had reached 4.45 trillion yuan, coming in at above the 4 trillion yuan mark for a third straight month. Exports rose 13.8%, buoyed by robust demand for auto, chips and other high-tech goods, while imports increased 21.5%. In the first 5 months of the year, total foreign trade amounted to 20.68 trillion yuan, up 15.3% year-on-year. China's trade surplus came in at 105.43 billion US dollars in May, up from 84.8 billion US dollars a month prior and from a forecast of 92.1 billion US dollars.
1: Turning overseas, authorities in Lebanon say at least 8 people have been killed in the southern city of Tyre following an Israeli strike. The Lebanese health ministry said all casualties occurred in a single attack on the city's eastern edge, adding that it was one of the deadliest bombing raids on Tyre since the war between Israel and Iran-backed armed group Hezbollah erupted on March the 2nd. The Israeli military has issued an online evacuation warning for the entire city. To sport, and the San Antonio Spurs have won their first game of this year's NBA Finals. They took Game 3, 115-111 at Madison Square Garden to cut the series deficit to 2-1. That's also the Knicks' first defeat in 6 weeks. Carlos Escueta has more.
4: After two thrilling road victories in Texas, the Knicks returned to a raucous Madison Square Garden, looking to put one hand on their first championship trophy in 53 years. The highly anticipated Game 3 was met with heightened security, with U.S. President Donald Trump's attendance in an executive suite drawing a mixed reaction from the crowd. With their back against the wall, San Antonio made a strong start, led by Victor Wembanyama, who connected on his first 4 field goal attempts. The Spurs built an 11-point advantage at the end of one, but New York once again responded with a furious rally in the second quarter, outscoring the visitors 42-24 in the period to go up by 7 at the break. The two teams exchanged leads early in the second half in a physical contest, with San Antonio leading 92-91 after 3 quarters. It was a lead they never relinquished again, and Stephon Castle's dagger 3-pointer with under 2 minutes left helped seal the 115-111 triumph. That snapped a 13-game winning streak for New York, whose last defeat came on April 23rd when they went down by 2-1 in their first-round series against the Atlanta Hawks. More importantly, the Spurs are now back in business as they try to even the series at 2 apiece on Thursday morning Hong Kong time.
1: Turning to football, an award-winning Somali referee has been dropped from officiating at the World Cup. World Football's governing body, FIFA, said the US had barred him from entering the country. Here's Carlos Esqueta again.
4: Omar Artan would have been the first Somali to referee at a World Cup, but FIFA has confirmed that he will be unable to train and officiate at the FIFA World Cup 2026. FIFA stressed that it was powerless to influence the decision, saying it's not involved in host country immigration processes. US Customs and Border Protection said Artan was found inadmissible due to vetting concerns. Somalia is one of several countries on a travel ban list introduced by US President Donald Trump as part of a broader immigration crackdown.
1: And that's the news, weather and sports from RTHK.
5: And we're back. Gonna hit the 80s. This is After Hours with Michael Ants.

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2: And our artist of the evening, spanning 70s, 80s, 90s, Toto, my boy, is Here's Home of the Brave.

the legend, Prince, When Doves Cry. Some Def Leppard. Got a few more here in the 80s. Next hour, we're going to finish off tonight with the 90s. But here's Love Bites.

Time flies when you're having fun. Arguably one of the greatest collections of artists ever. USA for Africa, we are the world. This is After Hours with Michael Lance. Bye-bye Tuesday, hello Wednesday. News coming up next. Thanks for hanging out.

0: RTHK, the news at 12 with Todd Harding. The chief executive in council is proposing a 2% pay rise for the city's 170,000 government workers, irrespective of their ranks. Secretary for the Civil Service, Ingrid Young, said the decision was made after considering multiple factors.
1: Factors like the substantial financial commitment that the government has to make for Hong Kong's future development, and also geopolitical situation that has brought drastic changes to economies worldwide, impact on Hong Kong's economy, and the continual lack of definite, clear outcome of those geopolitical tensions. All these the Executive Council has taken into account.
0: Young will meet with representatives from several civil servant unions today to gather feedback before the Executive Council makes a final decision. It will then be sent to the Legislative Council for approval. Once endorsed by lawmakers, the salary adjustment will be backdated to April the 1st. A human resources expert says the proposed 2% pay rise was smaller than what he had anticipated. Roy Ying, co-chair of the Advocacy and Policy Research Committee at the Hong Kong Institute of Human Resource Management, says he expected a 3.5% increase based on an earlier survey with major employers. Ying said NGOs and statutory bodies, which tend to follow government pay adjustments, may find it difficult to retain their senior staff.
2: The group that I think are more vulnerable are the NGOs and the statutory bodies, because they tend to follow the government pay adjustment, yet they do not have the same annual increment. For those who are in the more senior roles, they may see that their salaries are becoming less and less attractive, especially compared to the private sector. You never know when a headhunter calls, that's when they will probably want to start look for elsewhere.
0: The government has rolled out a new food coupon program for the elderly to mark the upcoming 29th anniversary of the establishment of the Hong Kong SAR. Chief Secretary Eric Chan said under the fifth phase of the Caring Food Coupon Program, eligible elderly citizens will receive a set of 8 coupons valid from July the 1st till August the 31st. With these coupons, they can enjoy designated afternoon tea sets offered by 8 restaurant chains for just $18.
3: This initiative is not only about providing seniors with an affordable dining option. In fact, I believe its most important purpose is to build a warm and welcoming platform for the community, where elderly people can connect with one another and extend care to every corner of the neighborhood.
0: The coupons will be distributed through more than 200 elderly centres. The Secretary for Justice, Paul Lam, says Hong Kong's rule of law is the essential engine driving both integrity and economic prosperity. Speaking at an Asia-Pacific Economic Cooperation workshop, Lam said the SAR's fight against corruption now forms part of its genetic makeup.
4: On the one hand, a culture of integrity would create a fair and transparent level playing field where people would feel confident and comfortable to take part. This is naturally and logically conducive and essential to economic growth and social development. However, at the same time, economic growth might induce some people to pursue their own interests by resorting to corrupt behaviors. The long and short of it is that socio-economic growth will not be sustainable unless it is coupled with a strong culture of integrity.
0: The government says it's launched an action plan to promote the development of corporate treasury centres, or CTCs, in Hong Kong. They function as in-house banks for multinational corporations. At a press conference, the Secretary for Financial Services and the Treasury, Christopher Hoy, said the city has the advantages to operate such centres, and according to a report by the Boston Consulting Group, the SAR has overtaken Switzerland to become the world's largest cross-border wealth hub.
3: All these advantages and conditions enable Hong Kong to offer comprehensive and all-round corporate financial management services to multinational enterprises. It'll help facilitate enterprises to use Hong Kong as a launchpad to do centralized fundraising, manage funds, allocate assets while managing risks. Hong Kong is offering a stable and reliable business platform for multinational enterprises, which is both

0: Results of the Primary 1 central allocation will be sent to parents by post using door-to-door delivery service. 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
2: Let's get some alt rock in here. Here's some Pearl Jam live.

Back in the day, I could not get enough of some DMB. Saw many times in concert. Here's Crash Into Me, Dave Matthews Band.

And another group I was obsessed with during the 90s was Live. Here's Lightning Crashes just halfway through the hour, about ready to turn things over to Night Music. This is After Hours with Michael Lance. Thanks for hanging out.

see.

Getting close to wrapping up the evening. Of course, Bon Jovi, Bed of Roses. To the Canadian, Bryan Adams. Everything I do it for you. From the Robin Hood soundtrack, Prince of Thieves.

That's it for me. I'll be back a little later on, getting us into Thirsty Thursday. Got some Casey and JoJo and Boys to Men to finish off the 90s tonight. This has been After Hours with Michael Lance. Thanks for hanging out. I'm out.

I actually got to sneak a couple more in here. Almost forgot about my man Alex. One little ace of base. Then we'll end off the evening with some Green Day, Time of Your Life. But first, for Alex, here's All That She Wants right here on Radio 3. It's been After Hours. Michael Ants, I'm out.

0: RTHK, the news at 1 with Todd Harding. The Chief Executive in Council is proposing a 2% pay rise for the city's 170,000 government workers, irrespective of their ranks. Secretary for the Civil Service Ingrid Jung said the decision was made after considering multiple factors.
1: Factors like the substantial financial commitment that the government has to make for Hong Kong's future development and also geopolitical situation that has brought drastic changes to economies worldwide, impact on Hong Kong's economy, and the continual lack of definite, clear outcome of those geopolitical tensions. All these the Executive Council has taken into account.
0: Young will meet with representatives from several civil servant unions today to gather feedback before the Executive Council makes a final decision. It will then be sent to the Legislative Council for approval. Once endorsed by lawmakers, the salary adjustment will be backdated to April the 1st. A human resources expert says the proposed 2% pay rise was smaller than what he had anticipated. Roy Ying, co-chair of the Advocacy and Policy Research Committee at the Hong Kong Institute of Human Resource Management, says he expected a 3.5% increase based on an earlier survey with major employers. Ying said NGOs and statutory bodies may find it difficult to retain their senior staff.
2: The group that I think are more vulnerable are the NGOs and the statutory bodies, because they tend to follow the government pay adjustment, yet they do not have the same annual increment. For those who are in the more senior roles, they may see that their salaries are becoming less and less attractive, especially compared to the private sector. You never know, when a headhunter calls, that's when they will probably want to start look for elsewhere.
0: The government has rolled out a new food coupon program for the elderly to mark the upcoming 29th anniversary of the establishment of the Hong Kong SAR. Chief Secretary Eric Chan said under the fifth phase of the Caring Food Coupon program, eligible elderly citizens will receive a set of 8 coupons valid from July the 1st till August the 31st. With these coupons, they can enjoy designated afternoon tea sets offered by 8 restaurant chains for just $18.
3: This initiative is not only about providing seniors with an affordable dining option. In fact, I believe its most important purpose is to build a warm and welcoming platform for the community, where elderly people can connect with one another and extend care to every corner of the neighborhood.
0: The coupons will be distributed through more than 200 elderly centres. The Secretary for Justice, Paul Lam, says Hong Kong's rule of law is the essential engine driving both integrity and economic prosperity. Speaking at an Asia-Pacific Economic Cooperation workshop, Lam said the SAR's fight against corruption now forms part of its genetic makeup.
4: On the one hand, a culture of integrity would create a fair and transparent level playing field where people would feel confident and comfortable to take part. This is naturally and logically conducive and essential to economic growth and social development. However, at the same time, economic growth might induce some people to pursue their own interests by resorting to corrupt behaviors. The long and short of it is that socio-economic growth will not be sustainable unless it is coupled with a strong culture of integrity.
0: The government says it's launched an action plan to promote the development of corporate treasury centres, or CTCs, in Hong Kong. They function as in-house banks for multinational corporations. At a press conference, the Secretary for Financial Services and the Treasury, Christopher Hoy, said the city has the advantages to operate such centres, and according to a report by the Boston Consulting Group, the SAR has overtaken Switzerland to become the world's largest cross-border wealth hub.
3: All these advantages and conditions enable Hong Kong to offer comprehensive and all-round corporate financial management services to multinational enterprises. It'll help facilitate enterprises to use Hong Kong as a launchpad to do centralized fundraising, manage funds, allocate assets while managing risks. Hong Kong is offering a stable and reliable business platform for multinational enterprises, which is both safe and highly predictable.
0: And the weather forecast, mainly cloudy with one or two showers. Sunny intervals later with a high of about 28 degrees and moderate north to northeasterly winds. It'll be bright in the following few days, but there will still be a few showers. A few showers and thunderstorms on Saturday. Those showers will be heavier in some areas on Sunday and Monday. Currently at the observatory, 26 degrees, humidity 69%. News and weather, RTHK.
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0: RTHK, the news at 2 with Todd Harding. The Chief Executive in Council is proposing a 2% pay rise for the city's 170,000 government workers, irrespective of their ranks. Secretary for the Civil Service, Ingrid Jung, said the decision was made after considering multiple factors.
1: Factors like the substantial financial commitment that the government has to make for Hong Kong's future development, and also geopolitical situation that has brought drastic changes to economies worldwide, impact on Hong Kong's economy, and the continual lack of definite, clear outcome of those geopolitical tensions. All these the Executive Council has taken into account.
0: Young will meet with representatives from several civil servant unions today to gather feedback before the Executive Council makes a final decision. It will then be sent to the Legislative Council for approval. Once endorsed by lawmakers, the salary adjustment will be backdated to April the 1st. A human resources expert says the proposed 2% pay rise was smaller than what he had anticipated. Roy Ying, co-chair of the Advocacy and Policy Research Committee at the Hong Kong Institute of Human Resource Management, says he expected a 3.5% increase based on an earlier survey with major employers. Ying said NGOs and statutory bodies may find it difficult to retain their senior staff.
2: The group that I think are more vulnerable are the NGOs and the statutory bodies, because they tend to follow the government pay adjustment, yet they do not have the same annual increment. For those who are in the more senior roles, they may see that their salaries are becoming less and less attractive, especially compared to the private sector. You never know when a headhunter calls, that's when they will probably want to start look for elsewhere.
0: The government has rolled out a new food coupon program for the elderly to mark the upcoming 29th anniversary of the establishment of the Hong Kong SAR. Chief Secretary Eric Chan said under the fifth phase of the Caring Food Coupon program, eligible elderly citizens will receive a set of 8 coupons, valid from July the 1st until August the 31st. With these coupons, they can enjoy designated afternoon tea sets offered by 8 restaurant chains for just $18.
3: This initiative is not only about providing seniors with an affordable dining option. In fact, I believe its most important purpose is to build a warm and welcoming platform for the community, where elderly people can connect with one another and extend care to every corner of the neighborhood.
0: The coupons will be distributed through more than 200 elderly centres. The Secretary for Justice, Paul Lam, says Hong Kong's rule of law is the essential engine driving both integrity and economic prosperity. Speaking at an Asia-Pacific Economic Cooperation workshop, Lam said the SAR's fight against corruption now forms part of its genetic makeup.
4: On the one hand, a culture of integrity would create a fair and transparent level playing field where people would feel confident and comfortable to take part. This is naturally and logically conducive and essential to economic growth and social development. However, at the same time, economic growth might induce some people to pursue their own interests by resorting to corrupt behaviors. The long and short of it is that socio-economic growth will not be sustainable unless it is coupled with a strong culture of integrity.
0: The government says it's launched an action plan to promote the development of corporate treasury centres, or CTCs, in Hong Kong. They function as in-house banks for multinational corporations. At a press conference, the Secretary for Financial Services and the Treasury, Christopher Hoy, said the city has the advantages to operate such centres, and according to a report by the Boston Consulting Group, the SAR has overtaken Switzerland to become the world's largest cross-border wealth hub.
3: All these advantages and conditions enable Hong Kong to offer comprehensive and all-round corporate financial management services to multinational enterprises. It'll help facilitate enterprises to use Hong Kong as a launchpad to do centralized fundraising, manage funds, allocate assets while managing risks. Hong Kong is offering a stable and reliable business platform for multinational enterprises, which is both safe and highly predictable.
0: To the weather forecast, mainly cloudy with one or two showers. Sunny intervals later with a high of about 28 degrees and moderate north to northeasterly winds. It'll be bright in the following few days, but there will still be a few showers. A few showers and thunderstorms on Saturday, and those showers will be heavier in some areas. Currently at the observatory, 25 degrees, humidity now 70%. News and weather, RTHK.

0: RTHK, the news at 3 with Todd Harding. The chief executive in council is proposing a 2% pay rise for the city's 170,000 government workers, irrespective of their ranks. Secretary for the Civil Service Ingrid Young said the decision was made after considering multiple factors.
1: Factors like the substantial financial commitment that the government has to make for Hong Kong's future development, and also geopolitical situation that has brought drastic changes to economies worldwide, impact on Hong Kong's economy, and the continual lack of definite, clear outcome of those geopolitical tensions. All these the Executive Council has taken into account.
0: Young will meet with representatives from several civil servant unions today to gather feedback before the Executive Council makes a final decision. It will then be sent to the Legislative Council for approval. Once endorsed by lawmakers, the salary adjustment will be backdated to April the 1st. A human resources expert says the proposed 2% pay rise was smaller than what he had anticipated. Roy Ying, co-chair of the Advocacy and Policy Research Committee at the Hong Kong Institute of Human Resource Management, says he expected a 3.5% increase based on an earlier survey with major employers. Ying said NGOs and statutory bodies may find it difficult

0: to retain their senior staff.
1: The group that I think are more vulnerable are the NGOs and the statutory bodies, because they tend to follow the government pay adjustment, yet they do not have the same annual increment. For those who are in the more senior roles, they may see that their salaries are becoming less and less attractive, especially compared to the private sector. You never know when a headhunter calls, that's when they will probably want to start look for elsewhere.
0: The government has rolled out a new food coupon program for the elderly to mark the upcoming 29th anniversary of the establishment of the Hong Kong SAR. Chief Secretary Eric Chan said under the fifth phase of the Caring Food Coupon program, eligible elderly citizens will receive a set of 8 coupons valid from July the 1st till August the 31st. With these coupons, they can enjoy designated afternoon tea sets offered by 8 restaurant chains for just $18.
2: This initiative is not only about providing seniors with an affordable dining option. In fact, I believe its most important purpose is to build a warm and welcoming platform for the community, where elderly people can connect with one another and extend care to every corner of the neighborhood.
0: The coupons will be distributed through more than 200 elderly centres. The Secretary for Justice, Paul Lam, says Hong Kong's rule of law is the essential engine driving both integrity and economic prosperity. Speaking at an Asia-Pacific Economic Cooperation workshop, Lam said the SAR's fight against corruption now forms part of its genetic makeup.
3: On the one hand, a culture of integrity would create a fair and transparent level playing field where people would feel confident and comfortable to take part. This is naturally and logically conducive and essential to economic growth and social development. However, at the same time, economic growth might induce some people to pursue their own interests by resorting to corrupt behaviors. The long and short of it is that socio-economic growth will not be sustainable unless it is coupled with a strong culture of integrity.
0: The government says it's launched an action plan to promote the development of corporate treasury centres, or CTCs, in Hong Kong. They function as in-house banks for multinational corporations. At a press conference, the Secretary for Financial Services and the Treasury, Christopher Hoy, said the city has the advantages to operate such centres, and according to a report by the Boston Consulting Group, the SAR has overtaken Switzerland to become the world's largest cross-border wealth hub.
2: 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It'll help facilitate enterprises to use Hong Kong as a launchpad to do centralized fundraising, manage funds, allocate assets while managing risks. Hong Kong is offering a stable and reliable business platform for multinational enterprises, which is both safe and highly predictable.
0: And the weather forecast, mainly cloudy with one or two showers. Sunny intervals later with a high of about 28 degrees and moderate north to northeasterly winds. It'll be bright in the following few days, but there will still be a few showers. A few more showers and thunderstorms as well on Saturday. Currently at the observatory, 25 degrees, humidity now at 71%. News and weather, RTHK.

You know, where people play games with the night. God, it was too hot to sleep. I followed the sound of a jukebox coming from up the levee. All of a sudden, I could hear somebody whistling from right behind me. I turned around and she said,

0: RTHK, the news at 4 with Todd Harding. The Chief Executive in Council is proposing a 2% pay rise for the city's 170,000 government workers, irrespective of their ranks. Secretary for the Civil Service, Ingrid Young, said the decision was made after considering multiple factors.
1: Factors like the substantial financial commitment that the government has to make for Hong Kong's future development, and also geopolitical situation that has brought drastic changes to economies worldwide, impact on Hong Kong's economy, and the continual lack of definite, clear outcome of those geopolitical tensions. All these the Executive Council has taken into account.
0: Young will meet with representatives from several civil servant unions today to gather feedback before the Executive Council makes a final decision. It will then be sent to the Legislative Council for approval. Once endorsed by lawmakers, the salary adjustment will be backdated to April the 1st. A human resources expert says the proposed 2% pay rise was smaller than what he had anticipated. Roy Ying, co-chair of the Advocacy and Policy Research Committee at the Hong Kong Institute of Human Resource Management, says he expected a 3.5% increase based on an earlier survey with major employers. Ying said NGOs and statutory bodies may find it difficult to retain their senior staff.
2: The group that I think are more vulnerable are the NGOs and the statutory bodies, because they tend to follow the government pay adjustments, yet they do not have the same annual increment. For those who are in the more senior roles, they may see that their salaries are becoming less and less attractive, especially compared to the private sector. You never know when a headhunter calls, that's when they will probably want to start look for elsewhere.
0: The government has rolled out a new food coupon program for the elderly to mark the upcoming 29th anniversary of the establishment of the Hong Kong SAR. Chief Secretary Eric Chan.

0: and said under the fifth phase of the Caring Food Coupon Programme, eligible elderly citizens will receive a set of 8 coupons valid from July the 1st until August the 31st. With these coupons, they can enjoy designated afternoon tea sets offered by 8 restaurant chains for just $18.
1: This initiative is not only about providing seniors with an affordable dining option. In fact, I believe its most important purpose is to build a warm and welcoming platform for the community, where elderly people can connect with one another and extend care to every corner of the neighborhood.
0: The coupons will be distributed through more than 200 elderly centres. The Secretary for Justice, Paul Lam, says Hong Kong's rule of law is the essential engine driving both integrity and economic prosperity. Speaking at an Asia-Pacific Economic Cooperation workshop, Lam said the SAR's fight against corruption now forms part of its genetic makeup.
2: On the one hand, a culture of integrity would create a fair and transparent level playing field where people would feel confident and comfortable to take part. This is naturally and logically conducive and essential to economic growth and social development. However, at the same time, economic growth might induce some people to pursue their own interests by resorting to corrupt behaviors. The long and short of it is that socio-economic growth will not be sustainable unless it is coupled with a strong culture of integrity.
0: The government says it's launched an action plan to promote the development of corporate treasury centres, or CTCs, in Hong Kong. They function as in-house banks for multinational corporations. At a press conference, the Secretary for Financial Services and the Treasury, Christopher Hoy, said the city has the advantages to operate such centres, and according to a report by the Boston Consulting Group, the SAR has overtaken Switzerland to become the world's largest cross-border wealth hub.
1: All these advantages and conditions enable Hong Kong to offer comprehensive and all-round corporate financial management services to multinational enterprises. It'll help facilitate enterprises to use Hong Kong as a launchpad to do centralized fundraising, manage funds, allocate assets while managing risks. Hong Kong is offering a stable and reliable business platform for multinational enterprises, which is both safe and highly predictable.
0: And the weather forecast, mainly cloudy with one or two showers. Sunny intervals later with a high of about 28 degrees and moderate north to northeasterly winds. It'll be bright in the following few days, but there will still be a few showers. A few more showers and some thunderstorms on Saturday, and those showers will be heavier in some areas on Sunday and on Monday. Currently at the observatory, 25 degrees, humidity now 72%. News and weather, RTHK.

0: RTHK, the news at 5 with Todd Harding. US President Donald Trump has said the United States must respond after Iran shot down a US Apache helicopter patrolling the Strait of Hormuz, prompting a response from Iran. Nazvi Karim reports.
1: In a social media post, US President Donald Trump said the US must of necessity respond to the attack on the Apache. He said the two pilots involved were both safe and uninjured. Posting later on X, Iranian Foreign Minister Abbas Araghchi made the following statement. Foreign forces in proximity to our territory are at constant risk on account of their own human errors, plane accidents, or potentially being caught in the crossfire. To reduce risk, he said, the best solution is for them to leave. We prefer the language of diplomacy, but speak other languages too.
0: The Secretary for the Civil Service, Ingrid Jung, will today meet with civil service union representatives after the chief executive yesterday proposed a 2% pay rise for all civil servants. She will gather feedback before a final decision from the Executive Council and LESCO approval.
2: Factors like the substantial financial commitment that the government has to make for Hong Kong's future development and also geopolitical situation that has brought drastic changes to economies worldwide, impact on Hong Kong's economy, and the continual lack of definite, clear outcome of those geopolitical tensions. All these the Executive Council has taken into account.
0: A human resources expert says the proposed 2% pay rise was smaller than what he had anticipated. Roy Ying, co-chair of the Advocacy and Policy Research Committee at the Hong Kong Institute of Human Resource Management, says he expected a 3.5% increase based on an earlier survey with major employers. Ying said NGOs and statutory bodies may find it difficult to retain their senior staff.
3: The group that I think are more vulnerable are the NGOs and the statutory bodies, because they tend to follow the government pay adjustment, yet they do not have the same annual increment. For those who are in the more senior roles, they may see that their salaries are becoming less and less attractive, especially compared to the private sector. You never know when a headhunter calls, that's when they will probably want to start look for elsewhere.
0: The government has rolled out a new food coupon program for the elderly to mark the upcoming 29th anniversary of the establishment of the Hong Kong SAR. Chief Secretary Eric Chan said under the fifth phase of the Caring Food Coupon Program, eligible elderly citizens will receive a set of 8 coupons valid from July the 1st till August the 31st. With these coupons, they can enjoy designated afternoon tea sets offered by 8 restaurant chains for just $18.
4: This initiative is not only about providing seniors with an affordable dining option. In fact, I believe its most important purpose is to build a warm and welcoming platform for the community, where elderly people can connect with one another and extend care to every corner of the neighborhood.
0: The coupons will be distributed through more than 200 elderly centers. The government says it's launched an action plan to promote the development of corporate treasury centers, or CTCs, in Hong Kong. They function as in-house banks for multinational corporations. At a press conference, the Secretary for Financial Services and the Treasury, Christopher Hoy, said the city has the advantages to operate such centers. And according to a report by the Boston Consulting Group, the SAR has overtaken Switzerland to become the world's largest cross-border wealth hub.
4: All these advantages and conditions enable Hong Kong to offer comprehensive and all-round corporate financial management services to multinational enterprises. It'll help facilitate enterprises to use Hong Kong as a launchpad to do centralized fundraising, manage funds, allocate assets while managing risks. Hong Kong is offering a stable and reliable business platform for multinational enterprises, which is both safe and highly predictable.
0: On Wall Street, the S&P 500 and Nasdaq indexes have fallen as a rebound in tech shares faded, and U.S. President Donald Trump said the United States must react to Iran's alleged shooting down of a U.S. Apache helicopter. This latest twist has added to doubts about the prospects for peace in the Middle East. Indexes swung lower after companies selling computer chips, memory and other building blocks of the AI boom broke from early gains to losses. The drops for AI stocks drowned out the benefit of lower oil prices. Investors may also be worried about US inflation data due out later today. And the weather forecast, mainly cloudy with one or two showers, sunny intervals later with a high of about 28 degrees and moderate north to northeasterly winds. Currently at the observatory, 25 degrees Celsius, relative humidity 72%. News and weather, RTHK. With great morning music to start.

0: RTHK, the news at 6 with Todd Harding. The US military says its forces have carried out what it called proportional strikes against Iran. The attacks came not long after US President Donald Trump said the United States must respond to Iran's shooting down of a US Apache helicopter that had been patrolling the Strait of Hormuz. Nazvi Karim reports.
1: In a social media post, US President Donald Trump said the US must of necessity respond to the attack on the Apache. He said the two pilots involved were both safe and uninjured. Posting later on X, Iranian Foreign Minister Abbas Araghchi made the following statement. Foreign forces in proximity to our territory are at constant risk on account of their own human errors, plane accidents, or potentially being caught in the crossfire. To reduce risk, he said, the best solution is for them to leave. We prefer the language of diplomacy, but speak other languages too.
0: Here in Hong Kong, Secretary for the Civil Service Ingrid Yeung will today meet with civil service union representatives after the chief executive yesterday proposed a 2% pay rise for all civil servants. She will gather feedback before a final decision from the Executive Council and LegCo approval.
2: Factors like the substantial financial commitment that the government has to make for Hong Kong's future development and also geopolitical situation that has brought drastic changes to economies worldwide, impact on Hong Kong's economy, and the continual lack of definite, clear outcome of those geopolitical tensions. All these the Executive Council has taken into account.
0: A man has died in Sheung Shui after reportedly losing control of his motorcycle and crashing into an iron railing. Police said the incident happened at about 5 p.m. on Sun Wan Road near Fun Ling Swimming Pool. The man was rushed to North District Hospital, where he was declared dead about an hour later. Police are appealing for witnesses. Customs have arrested a 56-year-old man at the Lok Ma Chau control point on suspicion of illegally importing an animal after they found a cat in his rucksack. The cat has been valued at about $15,000. The case has been handed over to the Agriculture, Fisheries and Conservation Department for follow-up. Turning overseas again, hundreds of protesters have taken to the streets of Belfast after police charged a Sudanese man over a knife attack that left one person with neck and head wounds. British Prime Minister Keir Starmer described the incident as sickening after a video of the attack, which took place on Monday evening, was shared on social media. The incident is not being treated as terrorism. Ryan Henderson is the Assistant Chief Constable of the Police Service of Northern Ireland.
3: The victim was taken to hospital with significant injuries to his eyes and serious slash wound injuries to his back and face. The suspect, a man in his 30s, who we now understand to be Sudanese, was arrested at the scene on suspicion of attempted murder. He is in custody, and at this time we are not seeking anyone else in connection with the investigation. And what is believed to be a kitchen knife was recovered at the scene.
0: EU antitrust regulators have ordered Meta Platforms to give rival AI chatbots free access to WhatsApp while they continue to investigate whether the company abused its market power by blocking competitors from the messaging app. The European Commission's decision to issue

0: An interim measure against Meta, its first in 17 years, followed complaints from three AI chatbot makers. EU antitrust chief Teresa Ribera was speaking in Brussels.
1: It is now a critical time. AI markets are developing exceptionally fast, and AI assistants are expected to become an important way for consumers all across Europe to access and use AI. We cannot let large digital incumbents leverage their dominance of the past to dictate who in Europe gets to compete and who gets to innovate in AI.
0: To finance news, on Wall Street, the S&P 500 and Nasdaq indexes have fallen as a rebound in tech shares faded. The S&P 500 fell 0.3% to 7,386. The Nasdaq fell 1% to 25,678, while the Dow rose 0.2% to 50,872. And the local weather forecast said it'll be mainly cloudy with one or two showers. There'll be sunny intervals later with a high of about 29 degrees and moderate north to northeasterly winds. It'll be bright in the next few days, but there will still be a few more showers. There'll be a few showers and some thunderstorms on Saturday, and those showers will be heavier in some areas on Sunday and again on Monday. Currently at the observatory, the temperature is 25 degrees Celsius. The relative humidity now stands at 74%. That's the news and weather from RTHK.

0: During daytime practice, red flags will be hung at proper places around the firing range. During night practice, red lights will be hung along the boundary of the range. 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
1: Colorectal cancer is one of the most common cancers in Hong Kong. 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

0: Good morning and welcome to RTHK's Hong Kong Today. I'm Ben Che.
1: And I'm Todd Harding. Coming up, Chief Executive John Lee says a public consultation will be launched on Monday on Hong Kong's first five-year plan, with a blueprint aimed to be out by the end of the year.
0: The city's 170,000 civil servants are set to receive a 2% pay increase backdated to April the 1st.
1: U.S. forces carry out proportional strikes against Iran after accusing Tehran of downing a U.S. Apache helicopter in the Strait of Hormuz.
0: And in sports, 44-year-old Serena Williams makes a triumphant return to tennis after 4 years away from the sport.
1: A two-month public consultation on Hong Kong's first five-year plan begins on Monday. This was announced by Chief Executive John Lee ahead of the weekly Executive Council meeting. As Charlie Chun reports, the government hopes to unveil the blueprint by the end of this year.
2: John Lee said the plan, that'll be in line with the nation's framework, will allow the SAR to seize even more opportunities that arise from national strategies and development initiatives. It will also help Hong Kong better integrate with and contribute to the country's overall development. The chief executive said the plan will continue to uphold principles that have underpinned the city's success, including One Country, Two Systems and Patriots Administering Hong Kong.
3: We will focus on livelihood issues that are of greatest concern to the public to enhance their sense of fulfillment and happiness. Secondly, we will better integrate an active government with an efficient market, with the government playing a leading role in stimulating market creativity and competitiveness. The effective integration of these two elements will serve as a powerful driving force for Hong Kong's high-quality development.
2: Lee said the policy blueprint will serve as a forward-looking and strategic document and that the annual policy address will align with it. The public consultation document will be uploaded to a dedicated website with copies distributed at various locations. A series of consultation events will be organized to gather feedback from lawmakers, industry representatives and the public. The chief executive added that the government will take public sentiment into account in formulating the plan.
0: Charlie Chun. All civil servants are set to receive a 2% pay rise backdated to April the 1st. The percentage was proposed by the chief executive and council. If approved by the Legislative Council, the salary hike for the city's 170,000 civil servants will cost the government about an extra $6 billion. Elvis Yu reports.
4: Secretary for the Civil Service Ingrid Yeung said the government had taken a prudent approach and considered all factors in a comprehensive manner.
5: Factors like the substantial financial commitment that the government has to make for Hong Kong's future development and also geopolitical situation that has brought drastic changes to economies worldwide, impact on Hong Kong's economy, and the continual lack of definite, clear outcome of those geopolitical tensions.
4: Yuan pointed out that the SAR government ranked second in efficiency according to last year's World Competitiveness Yearbook, published by the Swiss-based IMD World Competitiveness Center. She said this reflected the excellent quality of Hong Kong civil servants. Yuan said a reasonable salary adjustment will help maintain morale and serve as recognition for their work. The civil service chief said she will meet representatives from several civil servants unions to get feedback before the executive council makes a final decision. The final proposal will then be submitted to the Legislative Council's Finance Committee for vetting. A patron survey recently pointed to a 4.12% pay rise for senior civil servants and 2.64% for the middle grade. Several proposed an across-the-board pay rise of at least 4%. Asked how she would explain the lower-than-expected increment to civil servants, Yuan said the

0: Administration has to be financially prepared to meet future development needs and unexpected changes in the geopolitical situation.
1: Elvis Yu, a human resources expert, says he was surprised by the proposed pay rise. Roy Ying, co-chair of the Advocacy and Policy Research Committee at the Hong Kong Institute of Human Resource Management, says he expected a 3.5% pay rise based on an earlier survey with major employers. Ying said non-governmental organisations and statutory bodies may see their senior staff headhunted by private sector firms.
2: The group that I think are more vulnerable are the NGOs and the statutory bodies, because they tend to follow the government pay adjustment, yet they do not have the same annual increment. For those who are in the more senior roles, they may see that their salaries are becoming less and less attractive, especially compared to the private sector. You never know when a headhunter calls, that's when they will probably want to start look for elsewhere.
3: The chief executive says an enhanced appraisal system for civil servants will motivate them to perform better. Starting on October the 1st, about 5 to 10% of those deemed to have underperformed would not immediately receive a salary increment. Janice Lowe with that story.
4: John Lee said the new system is very sensible and practical.
5: Appraisal system is part and parcel of this reward and punishment system. So for those who perform well, they should be credited. For those who are not up to the standard, then they should be told that they need to pull their socks up and work harder. And also, where they do not merit a pay adjustment, they will not be given a pay adjustment. This point system is one that will be granted only if the merits deserve it.
4: The chief executive said the new system will motivate those who work hard and are passionate about their jobs. He said the Civil Service Bureau has introduced flexibility for department heads to inform and report to the Bureau how the new arrangements can be applied to their teams. Lee noted that government workers will take time to adjust to the new system and there would be further explanation.
1: Chief Executive John Lee says proposed subsidiary legislation of the National Security Law will make relevant regulations clearer for the administration of justice. Here's Janice Lowe again.
4: Under the proposal, if the chief executive issues a certificate confirming that a criminal act involves national security, then the case will be treated as such. And where a person is charged with or convicted of an alternative offense arising from the same act in a case involving a national security offense, the alternative offense will also be classified as an offense endangering national security. John Lee said the move will have the benefit of reducing the risk of controversies or debates in court about what constitutes an offense endangering national security. He said it does not expand the definition of offenses or add new offenses, powers or punishments. As head of the SAR government, Lee said he has the responsibility to ensure that national security is safeguarded.
5: The abrogation of the power in issuing a certificate is a very serious action, which will be exercised by me with prudence and seriousness. We have to understand that a lot of endangering national security activities are committed by state players of another place. They are professional, sophisticated, and the series of information that may be available to indicate the series of the matters are privy to the chief executive. A lot of this information is sensitive and not suitable for the public disclosure.
4: The chief executive said while he's responsible for issuing the certificates, everyone should help safeguard national security.
1: The mechanism for the CE to issue the certificate has come into effect immediately after it was endorsed by the Executive Council and gazetted.
3: Justice Secretary Paul Lam says Hong Kong's rule of law is the essential engine driving both civic integrity and economic prosperity. He also said the fight against corruption has become so deeply embedded in the city's culture that it has become part of its genetic makeup. Raymond Yang reports.
6: Speaking at an Asia-Pacific Economic Cooperation Workshop on Anti-Corruption, Paul Lam highlighted Hong Kong's transformation from a corruption-ridden society in the 1970s to one of the world's cleanest financial hubs. He said this journey offers a powerful blueprint for other economies.
7: The long and short of it is that socio-economic growth will not be sustainable unless it is coupled with a strong culture of integrity.
6: Lam cited the latest ICAC

0: CNBC's survey, which stated that about 98% of Hong Kong's public believes maintaining a corruption-free society is crucial to its overall development. He traced Hong Kong's anti-corruption journey to two landmark developments: the enactment of the Prevention of Bribery Ordinance in 1971, which introduced offences including the possession of unexplained property, and the establishment of the ICAC in 1974. The Justice Chief emphasised that the Commission's independence has been critical to its success.
1: The point that I wish to make is that the rule of law is the indispensable means to promote a culture of integrity.
0: Lam pointed to Hong Kong's comprehensive legal framework that includes criminal offences, common law liabilities for misconduct in public office, and civil remedies such as constructive trusts that force corrupt officials to surrender illegal gains. While celebrating Hong Kong's achievements, he said no economy can fight corruption alone. He said sharing knowledge and experience and mutual legal assistance are necessary as many challenges are common and transboundary.
2: Raymond Yeung. Veteran filmmaker Raymond Wong has been sentenced to 5 months imprisonment for insider trading at West Kowloon Magistracy. He was earlier found guilty of obtaining price-sensitive information at a company that he chaired in 2017. Charlie Chung reports.
3: The information was supposed to have been kept confidential due to the signing of a memorandum of understanding and receiving a good faith deposit of $10 million from a third party. Raymond Wong subsequently transferred $2 million to his younger sister, who began purchasing shares of Pegasus Entertainment Holdings Limited the same day. He also sent his sister multiple messages on when and at what price to purchase the shares. His sister ultimately purchased over 9 million shares at prices significantly below market value, with most of the purchases funded by money from Wong. In sentencing, Magistrate Koh Wai Hong said Wong's conduct had undermined public confidence in the Hong Kong securities market. He has been released on bail pending appeal.
4: Charlie Chun. U.S. forces have carried out proportional strikes against Iran after U.S. President Donald Trump accused Tehran of shooting down a U.S. Apache helicopter in the Strait of Hormuz. The two helicopter pilots have been rescued unharmed. The latest events have deepened doubts about prospects for peace between the two countries, while Israel continues to strike Lebanon. Jamie Clark reports.
5: A U.S. Navy surface drone found and rescued two crew members, the U.S. military said, after the U.S. Army attack helicopter went down in waters near Oman's coast while on patrol. U.S. President Donald Trump said two American pilots involved in the incident were uninjured. He wrote on social media, "Nevertheless, the United States must, of necessity, respond to this attack." Iran's foreign minister, Abbas Araghchi, didn't directly address the incident, but said foreign forces in the region risked being involved in accidents or crossfire. He said on social media, to reduce the risk, best solution is for them to leave. Meanwhile, in a parallel conflict, Israel struck the historic port city of Tyre in southern Lebanon, killing at least 8 people. It was the deadliest strike on the city since fighting erupted in Lebanon in early March, while Israeli troops in northern Israel, close to Lebanon's border, killed one person in an incident in which they returned fire, the military said. Israel's refusal to end its campaign against Hezbollah in Lebanon has hindered Trump's efforts to extend a ceasefire in the wider U.S.-Israeli war with Iran into a durable settlement.
4: U.S. Central Command said in a post on X that the mission against Iran was a proportional response to unjustified Iranian aggression.
2: Protesters in Belfast, Northern Ireland, have torched a bus and other vehicles and blocked main roads a day after a brutal stabbing by a Sudanese suspect that sparked anti-immigration fervour. The knife attack has left one person in a serious condition. Police have appealed for calm after arresting a Sudanese man over the attack. Here's Jamie Clark again.
5: Northern Ireland police cordoned off a street in Belfast after a man in his 30s was arrested on suspicion of attempted murder. Social media footage showed the aftermath of what's been described as a brutal knife attack. At least three members of the public could be seen in the video trying to intervene before police arrived. The victim, a man in his 40s, suffered significant injuries to his eyes and slash wounds to his face and back. A kitchen knife was found at the scene. British Prime Minister Keir Starmer

0: Starmer described the incident as sickening. Northern Ireland's First Minister, Michelle O'Neill, joined police in calling for calm.
1: Many people are feeling angry and many people are feeling deeply distressed, which is entirely understandable. Violence like this has no place in our community. And my thoughts are very much with the injured man, his loved ones, and everyone that's been affected by this horrific attack.
0: The suspect, a Sudanese national, is understood to live locally, having been granted leave to remain in the UK in September 2023 after claiming asylum. The graphic video of the attack prompted calls for anti-immigration protests from UK far-right figures. Hundreds of protesters, many with masked faces, gathered on the outskirts of Belfast on Tuesday evening, while police helicopters patrolled above the city and shops closed early. The incident comes at a time of heightened tensions in Britain following the murder of a student who was handcuffed by police as he lay dying from a stab wound. His killer, a Sikh man, falsely alleged a racist attack. It also follows repeated protests about immigration, with populist parties saying Britain's asylum policy had allowed dangerous men into the country. Northern Ireland saw anti-immigrant rioting last year amid anger over an alleged sexual assault.
2: The time is now 6:45. You're listening to Hong Kong Today. Still to come, the latest sports and business news. But first, Apple's 37th Annual Worldwide Developers Conference, or WWDC 26, is taking place at Apple Parkway, California, until Friday. It serves as the company's main platform to announce new operating systems. A major focus this year is key advancements in artificial intelligence, particularly the development of an AI Siri upgrade. We have now on our line our Silicon Valley correspondent, Mark New. Good morning, Mark.
3: Morning, Ben.
2: Thanks for joining us. So to begin with, what have been the main features of the conference so far?
3: Well, WDC kind of serves as a sneak preview for developers to see what's on the horizon and convince them that it's worth their time and money to develop applications for Apple's ecosystem. Now, the keynote set the conference agenda and essentially hit three main areas: platform improvements, trust and safety improvements, and updated Apple Intelligence and Siri features. The platform improvements included refinements to its liquid glass design interface, which got a rather lukewarm reception last year. The changes are such as liquid glass sliders for users to dial up and down the translucency of the screen, a speed boost to apps launching, as well as better cross-platform photo sharing, like between iPhone and Android or Windows users, something I know has irritated me for a number of years. Trust and safety dealt a lot with parental guidance and allowing controls for parents to monitor their kids' usage. That goes from outright blocking them from certain devices or content, or, for example, just tailoring the usage allowance to say more time on weekends or less on weekdays, to kind of like sliders or times that you can enter for all those things to show that they're really being responsible and listening to the public outrage. And then there's Apple Intelligence, which took the form of a re-energized and AI-powered Siri, which many people felt was long overdue, Ben.
2: Yeah, so speaking of Apple Intelligence, Apple has been under a lot of pressure to deliver on AI. So how did they do on that front?
3: Yeah, it was just months ago that Apple settled a class action lawsuit over a stalled effort to bring AI to the iPhone. So they were really in the hot seat to deliver. They kind of showed some examples of talking to Siri. For example, the guy said, I heard about a local rock band concert, and it immediately pulled up details of the concert, how to get the tickets. And then they asked for a reminder on when the lottery tickets become available. Another example, the user showed, asked for photos from a vacation last week. Siri pulled that up. He said, just add the photos with, you know, Bronson or Bill, you know, to a family album. It found those photos with those people and then shared them with the whole family immediately. So this Apple executive also showed, you know, how it can identify location of pictures and find addresses of people nearby, so you can make visits to that location while also making stops along the way. So the real key was personal context, utilizing what's in your phone to make everything smarter and more easy for you to use. Apple's been very much behind AI compared to Microsoft and Google. This does appear to close the gap dramatically, and does also showcase, you know, Apple's strength of being able to, you know, move across a variety of their products and applications much more seamlessly than most of its competitors. In other areas where Apple's intelligence also shined was particularly in photo editing. They showed off a feature where it removed unwanted objects. That, of course, can be done by many systems, but it was sort of immediate in a more complicated picture that it showed. And then also it had something where it's called spatial reframing, where it was able to actually adjust the angle of the photo, and you just kind of click along and move along and then fill in the gaps of the background to complete the photo. So the example was that it was like going back in time and being able to adjust my camera in the moment when you took that photo. So some interesting technologies there, Ben.
2: Now, going back to AI, is it somewhat surprising that Apple has been working with Google on AI?
3: Well, it was just months ago that Google was making fun of Apple's failure to deliver AI on its iPhone in a social media commercial, and now they're partners. Well, Apple is, you know, combining its own foundational model with Google Gemini to drive its generative AI technology. It's not unprecedented. I mean, Microsoft did the same thing with its Edge browser and utilizing Chromium's technology, which is the same technology that's responsible for Google Chrome. Apple has partnered with OpenAI to drive its AI and Siri inquiries in a way that where you, you know, Siri asked you if it can ask OpenAI when it doesn't know something itself. So that's led to a lot of latency in extra steps and people wondering, you know, why don't I just go directly to OpenAI? But now with Google Gemini more baked into its tech, the hope is that AI inference will be more immediate and not so laggy. Apple also continues to say privacy is maintained through all that, that it stays within its own private cloud compute. So again, trying to distinguish itself to be responsible and with greater security with despite using Android competition within their own system. So that's very ironic. But, you know, for the future, they don't have a lot of control over where Google's headed with their AI. So, you know, Apple's not always great at working with other companies. So that could be problematic as the relationship continues. You know, my expectation is that they're probably going to swap this out for their own AI, you know, as soon as they have something more viable, Ben.
2: Mm. And just finally, what's the reaction been from the market?
3: You know, most analysts I spoke to were rather impressed in thinking that they definitely have closed the gap, because if everything works as shown, then they will certainly have caught up or even move past some of the others. But, you know, they sort of advertised this a couple of years ago as being impressive AI, and it didn't live up to that once you actually got around to testing it. So that's the big thing as to whether it really delivers on what it's showing in this conference. So the reaction has been good on what they've shown, but they still need to verify this happens. The market, though, not doing so well, somehow maybe expecting more. The stock has been down sharply ever since that keynote speech, Ben.
2: Okay, Mark, thank you very much for joining us this morning. That was our Silicon Valley correspondent, Mark New.
4: President Xi Jinping has returned to Beijing after his state visit to the Democratic People's Republic of Korea. His talks with DPRK leader Kim Jong-un led to a pledge of friendship through the generations. Xi said the two sides also had in-depth discussions on safeguarding peace and stability in the region and the world. Azam Khan has the details.
5: President Xi Jinping and Kim Jong-un, President of State Affairs of the DPRK, agreed that the two countries should carry forward their great traditional friendship from generation to generation. On the second day of his visit to Pyongyang, Xi paid homage to the China DPRK Friendship Tower with First Lady Peng Liyuan in the company of Kim and his wife Ri Solju. Xi and Kim agreed that the years when China and the DPRK fought side by side in the 1950s are an eternal historical memory shared by both sides. The two leaders pledged to jointly maintain memorial facilities dedicated to the Chinese people's volunteers, martyrs, carry out distinctive programs on revolutionary traditions and youth education, and carry forward the great spirit of the war to resist U.S. aggression and aid Korea. Xi, accompanied by Kim, also toured the Central Cadres Training School of the Workers' Party of Korea in Pyongyang. In the wooded area between teaching buildings, the two leaders jointly planted an evergreen fir tree to symbolize the enduring friendship between Beijing and Pyongyang.
2: Azam Khan. China says it firmly opposes the U.S. blacklisting of Chinese companies. That's after Washington added tech giants Alibaba and Baidu to a list of firms it says are aiding the Chinese military. Here's Peter Covellos.
6: Foreign Ministry spokesman Lin Jian told a news briefing that Beijing has consistently and firmly opposed the generalization of the concept of national security by the United States and its unreasonable suppression of Chinese companies. He urged Washington to correct its erroneous practices. Lin warned that Beijing will take necessary measures to firmly safeguard the legitimate rights and interests of Chinese companies. The new list by the Pentagon includes 80 companies and their subsidiaries, such as Alibaba, BYD, and Baidu. Companies on the list are prevented from getting American defense contracts. Alibaba called its inclusion a mistake, while Baidu said on social media there is no credible justification for adding it to the list.
4: Peter Covellos. China's foreign trade in yuan-denominated terms grew nearly 17% year-on-year in May. As Raymond Young reports, the value of imports and exports remained above a key level.
7: Data from the General Administration of Customs showed that the total value of goods, imports and exports had reached 4.45 trillion yuan, coming in at above the 4 trillion yuan mark for a third straight month. Exports rose 13.8%, buoyed by robust demand for auto, chips and other high-tech goods, while imports increased 21.5%. In the first 5 months of the year, total foreign trade amounted to 20.68 trillion yuan, up 15.3% year-on-year. China's trade surplus came in at 105.43 billion US dollars in May, up from 84.8 billion US dollars a month prior and from a forecast of 92.1 billion US dollars.
2: Raymond Yang. The government says it has launched an action plan to promote the development of corporate treasury centers, or CTCs, in Hong Kong. They function as in-house banks for multinational corporations. At a press conference, Secretary for Financial Services and the Treasury, Christopher Hui, said the city has the advantages to operate such centers, and according to a report by the Boston Consulting Group, the SAR has overtaken Switzerland to become the world's largest cross-border wealth hub.
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2: And in just a moment, we'll have the latest sports news with Carlos Escueta.
9: Starting from April 3rd, with targeted beneficiaries remaining unchanged, the $2 scheme changes from a flat $2 fare per trip to $2 flat rate or 80% off. 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The same applies to interchange journeys. 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Have

0: News Now with me, I'm Carlos Escueto. We begin with tennis, where Serena Williams has made a triumphant return to the court after nearly 4 years in retirement. The 23-time Grand Slam singles champion made her highly anticipated comeback in the women's doubles of the Queen's Club Championships in London, partnering with Canadian teenager Victoria Mboko for a straight sets victory in the round of 16. The 44-year-old, who dazzled fans by turning back the clock with her trademark firepower, said that she enjoyed the rare dynamic of competing with younger talent.
1: There's so many new faces, you know, and a lot of the young players I actually watch, and I love watching their games, and I think everyone has just gotten so good and so talented, and they're so young, and it really feels good to be a part of a sport that you can see so much growth in.
0: Well, the 19-year-old Mboko, for her part, described the chance to share the court with her childhood idol at the grass court tournament as a surreal honor.
2: Knowing I could play with Serena with me, I'm so grateful, first of all. I mean, I don't play that much doubles, but, you know, I think sharing the court, I think I can learn a lot even though we're still competing. And if anything, I just had so much fun today, and I feel like we complemented each other on the court very well. And I just really liked our attitude on court. We had the same mentality, so that's what I always look for in a partner.
0: And finally, we turn to football now, where Hong Kong China fell 2-0 to Cambodia in an international friendly in Phnom Penh, a result that handed the hosts their first ever victory over the SAR. Goals on either side of halftime ended an 11-match winless run for Cambodia against Hong Kong, which consists of 8 defeats and 3 draws dating all the way back to 1957. And that's your look at sport.
3: Thanks, Carlos. And the weather forecast for today: mainly cloudy with 1 or 2 showers, sunny intervals during the day with a maximum temperature of around 29 degrees. Winds will be moderate north to northeasterly. Looking ahead, it will be bright in the next couple of days, but there'll still be a few showers. There'll be a few showers and thunderstorms on Saturday, and showers will be heavier in some areas on Sunday and Monday. Right now, 25 degrees Celsius, the relative humidity is standing at 72%.
4: THK, the news at 7 with Robert Kemp. The US military says its forces have carried out what it called proportional strikes against Iran. The attacks came not long after US President Donald Trump said the United States must respond to Iran's shooting down of a US Apache helicopter that had been patrolling the Strait of Hormuz. Nazvi Karim reports.
5: In a social media post, US President Donald Trump said the US must of necessity respond to the attack on the Apache. He said the two pilots involved were both safe and uninjured. Posting later on X, Iranian Foreign Minister Abbas Araghchi made the following statement: "Foreign forces in proximity to our territory are at constant risk on account of their own human errors, plane accidents, or potentially being caught in the crossfire. To reduce risk," he said, "the best solution is for them to leave. We prefer the language of diplomacy, but speak other languages too."
4: Iran's state media says the situation is now reported to be calm after US attacks on areas of southern Iran. Secretary for the Civil Service Ingrid Young will today meet with civil service union representatives after the chief executive yesterday proposed a 2% pay rise for all civil servants. She will gather feedback before a final decision from the Executive Council and LegCo approval.
6: Factors like the substantial financial commitment that the government has to make for Hong Kong's future development and also geopolitical situation that has brought drastic changes to economies worldwide, impact on Hong Kong's economy, and the continual lack of definite, clear outcome of those geopolitical tensions. All these the Executive Council has taken into account.
4: A man has died in Sheung Shui after reportedly losing control of his motorcycle and crashing into an iron railing. Police said the incident happened at about 5 p.m. on San Wan Road near Fan Ling Swimming Pool. The man was rushed to North District Hospital, where he was declared dead about an hour later. Police are appealing for witnesses. Customs arrested a 56-year-old man at Lok Ma Chau control point on suspicion of illegally importing an animal after they found a cat in his rucksack. The cat has been valued at about $15,000. The case has been handed over to the Agriculture, Fisheries and Conservation Department for follow-up. Hundreds of protesters have taken to the streets of Belfast after police charged a Sudanese man over a knife attack that left one person with neck and head wounds. British Prime Minister Keir Starmer described the incident as sickening after video of the attack, which took place on Monday evening, was shared on social media. The incident is not being treated as terrorism. Ryan Henderson is the Assistant Chief Constable of the Police Service of Northern Ireland.
7: The victim was taken to hospital with significant injuries to his eyes and serious slash wound injuries to his back and face. The suspect, a man in his 30s, who we now understand to be Sudanese, was arrested at the scene on suspicion of attempted murder. He is in custody, and at this time we are not seeking anyone else in connection with the investigation. And what is believed to be a kitchen knife was recovered at the scene.
4: NASA has named three astronauts and an Italian astronaut to serve as the crew for its next Artemis mission, spacecraft docking demonstration in Earth's orbit next year. That will test landers from Elon Musk's SpaceX and Jeff Bezos' Blue Origin for the first time in space. NASA Administrator Jared Isaacman was speaking at a ceremony in Houston.
8: Throughout the duration of the Artemis 3 mission, these astronauts will continue to test the Orion spacecraft. They will rendezvous and dock with the Blue Origin lander and then again with the SpaceX lander. Think about how many spacecraft, all of which will eventually carry human beings, will be in orbit at the same time. From Dragon, Shenzhou, Soyuz, possibly Starliner, Starship, and Blue Origin landers. This seems like the beginning of the future that we imagined as children. This seems like the very beginning of Earth's first Starfleet to me.
4: EU antitrust regulators have ordered Meta platforms to give rival AI chatbots free access to WhatsApp while they continue to investigate whether the company abused its market power by blocking competitors from the messaging app. The European Commission's decision is to issue an interim measure against Meta, its first in 17 years, following complaints from three AI chatbot makers. EU antitrust chief Teresa Ribeiro was speaking in Brussels.
9: It is now a critical time. AI markets are developing exceptionally fast, and AI assistants are expected to become an important way for consumers all across Europe to access and use AI. We cannot let large digital incumbents leverage their dominance of the past to dictate who in Europe gets to compete and who gets to innovate in AI.
4: New Smart HK.
10: Thanks to Robert Kemp in our newsroom. You're listening to Hong Kong Today with Ben Che and myself, Todd Harding. Coming up, all 18 districts will be involved in celebrations for the 29th anniversary of the establishment of the Hong Kong SAR, with July the 1st freebies and discounts for the public to enjoy.
11: The Executive Council endorses subsidiary legislation giving the Chief Executive the power to issue a certificate for other offences endangering national security under Hong Kong law.
10: And a Somali referee refused entry to the US for the World Cup says he remains positive, despite the heartbreak of missing out on a historic assignment.
11: The 29th anniversary of the establishment of the Hong Kong SAR will be marked in all 18 districts with celebratory events such as flag-raising ceremonies, marching performances and carnivals. There will also be freebies and discounts on July the 1st, as Charlie Chen reports.
12: In announcing celebration plans, Chief Executive John Lee said perks will be offered across five aspects with more than 1,000 restaurants and about 100 shopping malls involved.
13: I am deeply grateful for the enthusiastic response from all sectors of society in providing a variety of activities and special offers for our citizens. I also encourage more businesses and organizations to join in so that we can all celebrate this occasion, which marks the 29th anniversary of Hong Kong's return to the motherland.
12: The MTR Corporation will hand out 71,000 electronic tickets on July the 1st to allow commuters to take one free trip. The Airport Express will be free to children aged between 3 and 11, while students and those aged 60 or above will enjoy half-price rides. The tram will be free on the first 3 days of next month, while there will be no charge on several ferry routes on July the 1st. To mark the occasion, people will enjoy free access to various indoor and outdoor facilities under the Leisure and Cultural Services Department, the Wetland Park, and permanent exhibitions at the Space Museum and Science Museum. A number of exhibitions, including those at M+ and the Hong Kong Palace Museum, will offer free entry. There will be special offers to visitors to Longping 360, Peak Tram and Ocean Park. Gifts and special offers will be rolled out at participating restaurants, stores, malls, as well as four wet markets under the Food and Environmental Hygiene Department and other venues such as the airport and Science Park. To promote green living, residents can also enjoy double points when they recycle at green and community locations on July the 1st.
10: Charlie Chung reporting. A new phase of a food coupon program targeting the elderly has been rolled out to mark the upcoming 29th anniversary of the establishment of the Hong Kong SAR. Chief Secretary Eric Chan says the scheme helps elderly people connect with one another. Peter Cavaios has more.
14: The fifth and latest phase of the Caring Food Coupon Program will see a set of 8 vouchers distributed to the elderly. For just $18, they can enjoy discounted afternoon tea sets at 8 designated restaurant chains. They are Cafe de Coral, Fairwood, Tai Hing, Maxim's, McDonald's, Nang Lung Restaurant, Pizza Hut, and KFC. The coupons will be available from July the 1st till August the 31st through more than 200 elderly centers. Chief Secretary Eric Chan says that's a great way for senior citizens to connect with others.
13: This initiative is not only about providing seniors with an affordable dining option. In fact, I believe its most important purpose is to build a warm and welcoming platform for the community, where elderly people can connect with one another and extend care to every corner of the neighborhood.
14: Chan said under the first four phases of the scheme, nearly 230,000 sets of coupons were distributed to the elderly.
11: Peter Cavaios. The chief executive and council is proposing a 2% pay rise

0: Yang will meet with representatives from several civil servant unions tomorrow to gather feedback before the Executive Council makes a final decision. It will then be sent to the Legislative Council for approval. Once endorsed by lawmakers, the salary adjustment will be backdated to April 1st.
1: A human resources expert says the proposed 2% pay rise for the city's 170,000 civil servants was smaller than what he anticipated. Roy Ying, co-chair of the Advocacy and Policy Research Committee at the Hong Kong Institute of Human Resource Management, says he expected a 3.5% increase based on an earlier survey with major employers. Ying also says that could result in senior staff at NGOs and statutory bodies being poached by the private sector. He spoke to Elvis Yu.
2: Honestly, it's a little bit surprised because our institute has an estimate of 3.5% based on our survey with the major employers in Hong Kong for pay increment this year. The government's announcement of 2% is actually quite a bit lower than what we had expected. I believe it will be seen as disappointing to certain civil servants, but I believe for the junior roles, the impact is not that high because, yes, they get the pay adjustment of 2%, but because most of their jobs have not been maxed out in terms of their annual increment, so the net increase that they get is probably not that much lower than the private sector. It's the mid-career, those who whose points are maxed out, and especially those with skill sets that the private sector needs that may become a little bit more vulnerable.
3: Right, so like you said, those mid-career workers and those with maximum salary points are most impacted. So do you see that a pay rise like this will that risk triggering like a serious talent drain to the private sector, especially in those mid-level and senior-level staff?
2: I do not believe they are all vulnerable because, first of all, they have to have the skill set that the private sector needs. For example, IT, finance, medical, these are the skills that the private sector wants. So that's one side of it. The other side of the coin is when you become a civil servant for so long, you might have a tendency to enjoy public servicing. That is something that the private sector cannot offer. So I do see a risk, but I do not anticipate a big wave of exodus from the public sector to private sector. The group that I think are more vulnerable are the NGOs and the statutory bodies because they tend to follow the government's pay adjustment, yet they do not have the same annual increment. For those who are in the more senior roles, they may see that their salaries are becoming less and less attractive, especially compared to the private sector. You never know when a headhunter calls, that's when they will probably want to start look for elsewhere.
3: Do you see the private companies using this 2% to justify the employee salary raises this year as well?
2: The private sector looks at the job market as a supply and demand formula. Employers do have to make sure that their jobs are attractive because they do want to hire talented individuals. Yes, the government's 2% pay adjustment will be taken into consideration, but at the end of the day, the private sector will have to offer what we call the market rate. I do not really see a big wave of private sectors simply following the government's 2%. It's really a supply and demand situation.
0: That was Roy Ying, co-chair of the Advocacy and Policy Research Committee at the Hong Kong Institute of Human Resource Management. The CE says an enhanced appraisal system for civil servants will motivate them to perform better. Starting on October the 1st, about 5 to 10% of those deemed to be underperformers will not receive a salary increase. John Lee said an effective system helps distinguish between different levels of performance among civil servants.
4: Appraisal system is part and parcel of this reward and punishment system. So for those who perform well, and they should be credited. For those who are not up to the standard, then they should be told that they need to pull their socks up and work harder. And also, where they do not merit

0: pay adjustment, so that, and then would not be given a pay adjustment. So this point system is one that will be granted only if the merits deserve it.
1: Chief Executive John Lee also says the two-month public consultation for Hong Kong's first five-year plan will begin next Monday. Speaking before the weekly Executive Council meeting, Lee said the plan will help the SAR seize more opportunities from national strategies, while also helping the city better integrate into and contribute to the country's overall development.
2: We will focus on livelihood issues that are of greatest concern to the public to enhance their sense of fulfillment and happiness. Secondly, we will better integrate an active government with an efficient market, with the government playing a leading role in stimulating market creativity and competitiveness. The effective integration of these two elements will serve as a powerful driving force for Hong Kong's high-quality development.
1: The policy blueprint will be rolled out by the end of this year.
3: Veteran filmmaker Raymond Wong has been sentenced to 5 months imprisonment for insider trading. He was found guilty last month of obtaining price-sensitive information at a company that he chaired in 2017. Charlie Chen reports.
4: The information was supposed to have been kept confidential due to the signing of a memorandum of understanding and receiving a good faith deposit of $10 million from a third party. Raymond Wong subsequently transferred $2 million to his younger sister, who began purchasing shares of Pegasus Entertainment Holdings Limited the same day. He also sent his sister multiple messages on when and at what price to purchase the shares. His sister ultimately purchased over 9 million shares at prices significantly below market value, with most of the purchases funded by money from Wong. In sentencing, Magistrate Koh Wai Hong said Wong's conduct had undermined public confidence in the Hong Kong securities market. But Koh noted the likelihood of Wong committing the same offence again was low due to his age and relatively simple nature of the offence. Wong was also ordered to pay a fine of about $100,000 and another $370,000 to the Securities and Futures Commission to cover investigation and legal costs. He has been released on bail pending appeal.
1: Charlie Chung. A basketball coach at a secondary school has been arrested on suspicion of common assault after he allegedly meted out corporal punishment to a student. As Janice Lowe reports, the coach has been freed on bail.
5: According to sources, Yong Kem Wa, who formerly played for the Hong Kong China basketball team, must report back to a police station on July the 22nd. The 54-year-old was arrested after a video circulating online last week purportedly showed him using the hand of a student to slap the teenager in the face in front of other youngsters. The Incorporated Management Committee of Honhua College in Siu Sai Wan said the incident happened during the 2023-24 academic year and that Yong has been suspended from duties. The coach apologized on social media after the incident came to light.
3: The time is now 7:17. You're listening to Hong Kong Today. A private hospital run by the Chinese University of Hong Kong is subsidizing 200 patients for robotic-assisted surgeries. The CUHK Medical Center says over 160 surgeries have been successfully performed using the locally developed Centir surgical system, with more than half of them subsidized. Dr. Jeremy Teo, an associate professor of surgery, says robotic arms give doctors more flexibility during surgeries. He spoke to Eugenia Ma.
6: For robotic system, first of all, the vision is a 3D vision, so we can see the organ more clearly. And then for the robotic arms, it has a higher degree of freedom and also a higher degree of dexterity. So when we do a cancer surgery, we will be more confident in ensuring a good cancer control, but at the same time protecting important structures around so we can achieve a maximal functional preservation.
5: So about the development of this robot, could you tell us a bit more about the collaboration between the engineering and medical faculties at CUHK?
6: The development started back in 2019, and then after around 3 years of development, then in 2022, we started the first clinical study of using the robotic system in actual human cases. And then in 2024, the system obtained the first regulatory approval. So finally, we're able to apply the robotic system really clinically. So definitely it's a representation of a good collaboration between engineering, but also the Faculty of Medicine, in order to develop a system bringing science into actual clinical application.
5: So will the innovative team behind this robot be looking to integrate AI technology into these robotic surgical systems?
6: Definitely during a surgery, the surgeon has a lot of manual control.

0: role. But we do see that AI could assist the surgeon. For example, telling you where are the important structures to take note of, where the cancer is, even potentially doing some simple steps during a surgery in order to result in a precise but also an efficient procedure. I'd say now it's still under development, but we definitely look forward to using AI during surgery as well.
1: Dr. Jeremy Teo speaking to Eugenia Ma. The Executive Council has endorsed subsidiary legislation that gives the Chief Executive the power to issue a certificate for other offences endangering national security under the law of the Hong Kong SAR. It was gazetted and came into effect immediately. Speaking before the weekly Executive Council meeting, Chief Executive John Lee said the subsidiary legislation will lower the risk of controversies or debates in court about what constitutes an offence endangering national security. He also said the measure does not expand the definition of offences or add new offences, powers or punishments. Under the mechanism, if the CE issues a certificate under the law confirming that a criminal act involves national security, the case shall be treated as one.
2: Turning overseas, the Assistant Chief Constable of the Police Service of Northern Ireland, Ryan Henderson, says the public can expect an increased police presence across the country following a savage knife attack that left one person in a serious condition.
3: The victim was taken to hospital with significant injuries to his eyes and serious slash wound injuries to his back and face. The suspect, a man in his 30s, who we now understand to be Sudanese, was arrested at the scene on suspicion of attempted murder. He is in custody, and at this time we are not seeking anyone else in connection with the investigation. And what is believed to be a kitchen knife was recovered at the scene.
2: Hundreds of protesters in Belfast torched a bus and other vehicles and blocked main roads in anger over the attack. UK Prime Minister Keir Starmer described the incident as sickening after video for the attack was shared online.
1: Italian astronaut Luca Parmitano will be the pilot of NASA's Artemis 3 voyage, the first European to join one of the program's missions. Parmitano, who will represent the European Space Agency, is one of four men named as crew members tasked with carrying out Artemis 3, which is targeting launch in late 2027. He spoke at the crew's unveiling event at the Kennedy Space Center in Houston, Texas.
4: I apologize in advance if I get emotional. I'm honored by the role that I've been given. I'm also very humbled by the task in front of us. But first and foremost, I'm grateful.
2: A Somali football referee denied entry to the U.S. ahead of the World Cup says he remains positive despite the heartbreak over what would have been a historic assignment. The 34-year-old has spoken to U.S. media about his ordeal. Jamie Clark has details.
5: With the 2026 FIFA Men's World Cup just days away, referees from around the world gathered in Miami to continue an intense training camp aimed at preparing officials for football's biggest tournament. One official who was not there, though, was Somalian Omar Abdulkadir Artan. World football's governing body, FIFA, said on Monday that Artan would play no part in the tournament. The Somalian, who was named 2025 Male Referee of the Year by the Confederation of African Football, landed in Miami on a flight from Istanbul on Saturday, but he was refused entrance into the country by US Customs and Border Patrol. He would have been the first ever Somali referee to take charge of a match at the World Cup. According to the Miami Herald, Artan said in a statement that he was focused on the next challenges in his refereeing career and remained in a positive mood despite the circumstances. The decision, though, has sparked disappointment among football players and fans in Somalia. Fans said the decision had denied Somalia a rare moment on football's biggest stage.
6: Our referee is of an international standard. He's officiated international matches in Africa and Asia, and he was on his way to officiate at a global tournament for the first time. We're saddened by the way he's been discriminated against.
5: Artan's appointment to the World Cup role had been a huge source of pride for his compatriots. Somalia's president, Hassan Sheikh Mohamud, declared in April that he was a symbol of inspiration for the new generation of Somalis. Somalia's government said it had unsuccessfully tried to negotiate with the US and FIFA so that Artan could enter the country, and it was saddened by what had happened. The Somali Football Federation also expressed sadness over the situation, calling Artan's appointment a milestone for the country that resulted from years of dedication, professionalism and integrity. Artan's denial to enter the US comes despite insistence from FIFA in the build-up to the World Cup that athletes and approved match officials would not be affected by increased immigration scrutiny from the United States government. The current administration is enforcing a full or partial immigration ban from 39 countries. Somalia is among the nations where all immigrant and non-immigrant visas have been suspended.
1: Jamie Clark reporting. On Wall Street, the S&P 500 and Nasdaq indexes have fallen as a rebound in tech shares faded, and US President Donald Trump said the United States must react to Iran's alleged shooting down of a US Apache helicopter. This latest twist has added to doubts about the prospects for peace in the Middle East. Indexes swung lower after companies selling computer chips, memory and other building blocks of the AI boom broke from early gains to losses. The Nasdaq fell almost 1%, the S&P 500 dipped nearly 0.3%, while the Dow Jones closed 0.17% higher. Jason Brown is the president of Alexis Investment Partners.
7: Been a wild ride for stocks today. We opened actually positive. We had S&P 500 go up and touch its 20-day moving average and then immediately reverse. And so we have at the moment what looks like a key reversal day. In other words, we exceeded the prior day's highs and then we sold off and we actually exceeded the prior day's lows. If you've been hesitant to buy into the market, if you've been missing the rally, if you sold into the March correction, this is another one of those opportunities you get to try to buy a pullback, buy a dip. And some of the names that are really, really have very strong positive momentum in tech and semiconductors and other areas, you know, have taken some pretty big hits. Here's your chance.
1: The drops for AI stocks drowned out the benefit of lower oil prices. Investors may also be worried about US inflation data due out later today and a highly anticipated SpaceX IPO later this week.
2: And in just a moment, Carlos Escueta will be back with a roundup of sports right after this.
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9: Well, good morning, Sports News Now with me. I'm Carlos Escueda. We begin with tennis, where Serena Williams has made a triumphant return to the court after nearly 4 years in retirement. The 23-time Grand Slam singles champion made her highly anticipated comeback in the women's doubles of the Queen's Club Championships in London, partnering with Canadian teenager Victoria Mboko for a straight sets victory in the last 16. The 44-year-old, who dazzled fans by turning back the clock with her trademark firepower, said she enjoyed the rare dynamic of competing with younger talent.
10: There's so many new faces, you know, and a lot of the young players actually watch. And I love watching their games, and I think everyone has just gotten so good and so talented, and they're so young, and it really feels good to be a part of a sport that you can see so much growth in.
9: Well, 19-year-old Mboko, for her part, described the chance to share the court with her childhood idol at the grass court tournament as a surreal honor.
11: Knowing I could play with Serena with me, that was very, I'm so grateful, first of all. I mean, I don't play that much doubles, but, you know, I think sharing the court, I think I can learn a lot even though we're still competing. And I just had so much fun today. And I feel like we complemented each other on the court very well. And I just really liked our attitude on court. We had the same mentality. So that's what I always look for in a partner.
9: And finally, in football, Real Madrid have confirmed the departure of head coach Alvaro Arbeloa from the club, all but paving the way for the return of Jose Mourinho. Arbeloa arrived at the Bernabeu back in January to replace former boss Xavi Alonso. The confirmation of Arbeloa's departure, which comes 2 days after Florentino Perez's re-election as club president, is expected to speed up the return of Mourinho 13 years after his first spell with the La Liga giants. And that's your look at sport.
2: Thanks, Carlos. And the weather forecast for today, mainly cloudy with one or two showers. Sunny intervals during the day with a maximum temperature of around 29 degrees. Looking ahead, it's going to be bright in the next couple of days, but there'll still be a few showers. There'll be a few showers and thunderstorms on Saturday as well. Right now, 26 degrees Celsius. The relative humidity, 75%. And let's go to the newsroom now for a look at some other news headlines.
12: It's 7:30, I'm Robert Kemp. Hundreds of protesters have taken to the streets of Belfast after police charged a Sudanese man over a knife attack that left one person with neck and head wounds. British Prime Minister Keir Starmer described the incident as sickening. A video of the attack, which took place on Monday evening, was shared on social media. The incident is not being treated as terrorism. Michelle O'Neill is the First Minister of Northern Ireland.
13: I think for today, the main focus of all of us, certainly collectively, standing here together today, is to appeal for calm. It's also to ensure that we reflect where we know people are, because I think people are feeling fearful, people are feeling angry, people are feeling a bag of emotions about what they have witnessed over the course of yesterday evening and into this morning. But my message today is one of calm, and don't allow those people that don't care about people here to incite hatred, to incite fear. Don't allow those people who are faceless to orchestrate campaigns and on the streets. I think that is something that I would want to underline.
12: Mexican government has ordered government employees in Mexico City to work remotely on the day the capital will host the opening ceremony of the Football World Cup. It also urged the private sector to do the same. The lead-up to the opening match on Friday morning Hong Kong time has been marked by chaotic scenes due to last-minute construction work and teacher protests. Luisa Maria Alcalde is the legal advisor to the Mexican president.
14: All public sector office work is to be done remotely. The same applies to the private and social sectors of Mexico City. We are urging people to implement teleworking and remote arrangements for all non-essential administrative activities. And finally, as a third point, the decree proposes the suspension of classes for all educational levels of public and private schools in Mexico City.
12: Federal judge has permanently blocked Alabama from executing an inmate with nitrogen gas after declaring the method violates the ban on cruel and unusual punishment. Carlos Escueta reports.
15: Jeffrey Lee was scheduled to be executed on Thursday for a double murder in 1998. A spokesman for Alabama Attorney General said the state is reviewing the decision and considering its next steps, including an appeal. The case will likely end up before the U.S. Supreme Court, which has previously let nitrogen executions proceed. Judge Emily C. Marks also ruled that the state could switch to Lee's preferred method, a firing squad. Inmates challenging execution methods are required to suggest an alternative method. At his trial, a jury voted 7-5 that Lee should receive a sentence of life imprisonment, but that was overruled by the judge. Alabama ended judicial override in 2017.
12: And that's the news from RTHK.
2: Thanks to Robert Kemp in our newsroom. You're listening to Hong Kong Today with me, Ben Che, and Todd Harding. Leading the news this morning, Chief Executive John Lee says a public consultation will be launched on Monday on Hong Kong's first five-year plan, with a blueprint aimed to be out by the end of the year.
1: The city's 170,000 civil servants are set to receive a 2% pay increase backdated to April the 1st.
2: And U.S. forces launch new strikes against Iran after accusing Tehran of downing a U.S. Apache helicopter in the Strait of Hormuz.
1: A two-month public consultation on Hong Kong's first five-year plan begins on Monday. This was announced by Chief Executive John Lee ahead of the weekly Executive Council meeting. As Charlie Chung reports, the government hopes to unveil a blueprint by the end of this year.
16: John Lee said the plan, that'll be in line with the nation's framework, will allow the SAR to seize even more opportunities that arise from national strategies and development initiatives. It will also help Hong Kong better integrate with and contribute to the country's overall development. The chief executive said the plan will continue to uphold principles that have underpinned the city's success, including One Country, Two Systems and Patriots Administering Hong Kong.
17: We will focus on livelihood issues that are of greatest concern to the public to enhance their sense of fulfillment and happiness.
6: Secondly, we will better integrate an active government with an efficient market, with the government playing a leading role in stimulating market creativity and competitiveness. The effective integration of these two elements will serve as a powerful driving force for Hong Kong's high-quality development.
16: Li said the policy blueprint will serve as a forward-looking and strategic document and that the annual policy address will align with it. The public consultation document will be uploaded to a dedicated website with copies distributed at various locations. A series of consultation events will be organized to gather feedback from lawmakers, industry representatives and the public. The chief executive added that the government will take public sentiment into account in formulating the plan.
2: Charlie Chun. All civil servants are set to receive a 2% pay rise backdated to April the 1st. The percentage was proposed by the chief executive and council. If approved by the Legislative Council, the salary hike for the city's 170,000 civil servants will cost the government about an extra $6 billion. Elvis Yu reports.
18: Secretary for the Civil Service Ingrid Yeung said the government had taken a prudent approach and considered all factors in a comprehensive manner.
19: Factors like the substantial financial commitment that the government has to make for Hong Kong's future development and also geopolitical situation that has brought drastic changes to economies worldwide, impact on Hong Kong's economy, and the continual lack of definite, clear outcome of those geopolitical tensions.
18: Yuan pointed out that the SAR government ranked second in efficiency according to last year's World Competitiveness Yearbook, published by the Swiss-based IMD World Competitiveness Center. She said this reflected the excellent quality of Hong Kong civil servants. Yuan said a reasonable salary adjustment will help maintain morale and serve as recognition for their work. The civil service chief said she will meet representatives from several civil servants unions to get feedback before the executive council makes a final decision. The final proposal will then be submitted to the Legislative Council's Finance Committee for vetting. A patron survey recently pointed to a 4.12% pay rise for senior civil servants and 2.64% for the middle grade. Several proposed an across-the-board pay rise of at least 4%. Asked how she would explain the lower-than-expected increment to civil servants, Yuan said the administration has to be financially prepared to meet future development needs and unexpected changes in the geopolitical situation.
1: Elvis Yu. A human resources expert says he was surprised by the proposed pay rise. Roy Ying, co-chair of the Advocacy and Policy Research Committee at the Hong Kong Institute of Human Resource Management, says he expected a 3.5% pay rise based on an earlier survey with major employers. Ying said non-governmental organisations and statutory bodies may see their senior staff headhunted by private sector firms.
20: The group that I think are more vulnerable are the NGOs and the statutory bodies, because they tend to follow the government pay adjustment, yet they do not have the same annual increment. For those who are in the more senior roles, they may see that their salaries are becoming less and less attractive, especially compared to the private sector. You never know when a headhunter calls, that's when they will probably want to start look for elsewhere.
2: The chief executive says an enhanced appraisal system for civil servants will motivate them to perform better. Starting on October the 1st, about 5 to 10% of those deemed to have underperformed would not immediately receive a salary increment. Janice Lowe with that story.
21: John Lee said the new system is very sensible and practical.
22: Appraisal system is part and parcel of this reward and punishment system. So for those who perform well, they should be credited. For those who are not up to the standard, then they should be told that they need to pull their socks up and work harder. And also, where they do not merit a pay adjustment, they will not be given a pay adjustment. This point system is one that will be granted only if the merits deserve it.
21: The chief executive said the new system will motivate those who work hard and are passionate about their jobs. He said the Civil Service Bureau has introduced flexibility for department heads to inform and report to the Bureau how the new arrangements can be applied to their teams. Lee noted that government workers will take time to adjust to the new system and there would be further explanation.
1: Janice Lowe. Chief Executive John Lee says proposed subsidiary legislation of the National Security Law will make relevant regulations clearer for the administration of justice. Here's Janice Lowe again.
21: Under the proposal, if the chief executive issues a certificate confirming that a criminal act involves national security, then the case will be treated as such. And where a person is charged with or convicted of an alternative offense arising from the same act in a case involving a national security offense, the alternative offense will also be classified as an offense endangering national security. John Lee said the move will have the benefit of reducing the risk of control.

0: controversies or debates in court about what constitutes an offense endangering national security. He said it does not expand the definition of offenses or add new offenses, powers or punishments. As head of the SAR government, Lee said he has the responsibility to ensure that national security is safeguarded.
1: The abrogation of the power in issuing a certificate is a very serious action, which will be exercised by me with prudence and seriousness. We have to understand that a lot of endangering national security activities are committed by state players of another place. They are professional, sophisticated, and the series of information that may be available to indicate the series of the matters are privy to the chief executive. A lot of this information is sensitive and not suitable for the public disclosure.
0: The chief executive said while he is responsible for issuing the certificates, everyone should help safeguard national security.
2: The mechanism for the CE to issue the certificate has come into effect immediately after it was endorsed by the Executive Council and gazetted.
3: Justice Secretary Paul Lam says Hong Kong's rule of law is the essential engine driving both civic integrity and economic prosperity. He also said the fight against corruption has become so deeply embedded in the city's culture that it has become part of its genetic makeup. Raymond Yang reports.
4: Speaking at an Asia-Pacific Economic Cooperation Workshop on Anti-Corruption, Paul Lam highlighted Hong Kong's transformation from a corruption-ridden society in the 1970s to one of the world's cleanest financial hubs. He said this journey offers a powerful blueprint for other economies.
5: The long and short of it is that social economic growth will not be sustainable unless it is coupled with a strong culture of integrity.
4: Lam cited the latest ICAC survey, which stated that about 98% of Hong Kong's public believes maintaining a corruption-free society is crucial to its overall development. He traced Hong Kong's anti-corruption journey to two landmark developments: the enactment of the Prevention of Bribery Ordinance in 1971, which introduced offences including the possession of unexplained property, and the establishment of the ICAC in 1974. The Justice Chief emphasized that the Commission's independence has been critical to its success.
5: The point that I wish to make is that the rule of law is the indispensable means to promote a culture of integrity.
4: Lam pointed to Hong Kong's comprehensive legal framework that includes criminal offences, common law liabilities for misconduct in public office, and civil remedies such as constructive trusts that force corrupt officials to surrender illegal gains. While celebrating Hong Kong's achievements, he said no economy can fight corruption alone. He said sharing knowledge and experience and mutual legal assistance are necessary as many challenges are common and transboundary.
2: Raymond Yeung. Veteran filmmaker Raymond Wong has been sentenced to 5 months imprisonment for insider trading at West Kowloon Magistracy. He was earlier found guilty of obtaining price-sensitive information at a company that he chaired in 2017. Charlie Chung reports.
6: The information was supposed to have been kept confidential due to the signing of a memorandum of understanding and receiving a good faith deposit of $10 million from a third party. Raymond Wong subsequently transferred $2 million to his younger sister, who began purchasing shares of Pegasus Entertainment Holdings Limited the same day. He also sent his sister multiple messages on when and at what price to purchase the shares. His sister ultimately purchased over 9 million shares at prices significantly below market value, with most of the purchases funded by money from Wong. In sentencing, Magistrate Koh Wai Hong said Wong's conduct had undermined public confidence in the Hong Kong securities market. He has been released on bail pending appeal.
3: Charlie Chun. After being closed for more than 3 years, Ho Pa Mansion in Tai Hang is set for a new lease of life as a cultural hub for international and local artists. Sarah Mao, executive director of Villa Ho Pa, spoke on RTHK's Backchat program about what the 90-year-old Grade 1 historic structure has to offer.
7: Villa Ho Pa is a self-funded, non-profit cultural institution, and we look forward to restoring Ho Pa not just as a legacy, but to reinvent it as a world-class cultural destination. Mm. At its core, we're looking at three key missions. One is to connect cultures, the second is to inspire creativity, and the third is to make

0: heritage accessible and relevant for people today. The plan is that we hope to design it as a living cultural space rather than a static museum or institution. We want to activate it through exhibitions, performances, learning programs, and community engagement. With regards to the timing for opening, we are currently hosting smaller events to stress test the space in terms of capacity, accessibility, and attractiveness. And we hope to begin to welcome the public by the end of this year with phase one, inviting visitors to journey through the house and the gardens.
1: What kind of programs, like exhibitions or performing arts programs, do you expect to be put there?
0: So people's memory of Haw Par is very much of the Tiger Balm Gardens, which was this imagined, fantastical Chinese garden that was created by Ou Boon Pha almost 90 years ago. He had created this huge garden filled with sculptures, pavilions, full of storytelling for the public's use. And unfortunately, that section of the house the residence is actually gone. And what remains is actually his private residence and his private garden. So when we talk about the garden, it's actually a much smaller space. And Ada, as you rightly said, the space is much smaller. But when people come in, it's incredible because it's an amalgamation of so many different cultures. From his own experience being in Burma, you have Southeast Asian influences. Of course, you have incredibly strong Chinese cultural influences and Western motifs as well through a French fountain and Italian stained glass. I guess the importance for us is not to create any huge exhibitions, but to be thoughtful in how we curate the programs. And we are hoping that through kind of curated exhibitions in design, in fashion, in cinema, we can kind of attract the public to come visit the space, to appreciate the existing beauty and the existing aesthetics, to highlight back kind of what the house had. I think when it was a music school, it was a little bit pragmatic, right? It was purposeful. So currently there are soundproof walls kind of that has been added on. There's kind of soundproof doors that have been added on. What we want to do is remove those elements and highlight the beauty of the space. That's kind of one of the key aspects that we want to do in terms of the villa. And the second one is to bring in interesting exhibitions. So partnering with different designers, partnering with different creatives. And one of our key programs that we hope to activate by next year is our Artist Residencies program.
2: I'm very interested in that. Can you talk about it a little bit?
0: We are very lucky. We've signed an MOU with the French Consulate. You know, we have great support through the Viva Villa program. And those are villas that have been run by the French Consulate to promote French culture. Villa Haw Par is not. We have built a relationship with well-known villas around the world, such as Villa Albertine, Villa Medici. All of these have incredibly strong artist residency programs. And one of the key tenets of artist residencies is, of course, to bring creatives into Hong Kong and to create kind of this cultural exchange. Our tagline for the villa is connecting cultures, inspiring creativity.
3: That was Sarah Mao, Executive Director of Villa Haw Par.
4: The time is 7:48. You're listening to Hong Kong Today. US forces have carried out proportional strikes against Iran after US President Donald Trump accused Tehran of shooting down a US Apache helicopter in the Strait of Hormuz. The two helicopter pilots have been rescued unharmed. The latest events have deepened doubts about prospects for peace between the two countries, while Israel continues to strike Lebanon. Jamie Clark has more.
5: A US Navy surface drone found and rescued two crew members, the US military said, after the US Army attack helicopter went down in waters near Oman's coast while on patrol. US President Donald Trump said two American pilots involved in the incident were uninjured. He wrote on social media, "Nevertheless, the United States must, of necessity, respond to this attack." Iran's foreign minister, Abbas Araghchi, didn't directly address the incident, but said foreign forces in the region risked being involved in accidents or crossfire. He said on social media, to reduce the risk, best solution is for them to leave. Meanwhile, in a parallel conflict, Israel struck the historic port city of Tyre in southern Lebanon, killing at least 8 people. It was the deadliest strike on the city since fighting erupted in Lebanon in early March, while Israeli troops in northern Israel, close to Lebanon's border, killed 1 person in an incident in which they returned fire, the military said. Israel's refusal to end its campaign against Hezbollah in Lebanon has hindered Trump's efforts to extend a ceasefire in the wider US-Israeli war with Iran into a durable settlement.
4: US Central Command said in a post on X that the mission against Iran was a proportional response to unjustified Iranian aggression.
3: Protesters in Belfast, Northern Ireland, torched a bus and other vehicles and blocked main roads a day after a brutal stabbing by a Sudanese suspect that sparked anti-immigration fervor. The knife attack has left 1 person in a serious condition. Police have appealed for calm after arresting a Sudanese man over the attack. Jamie Clark has more.
5: Northern Ireland police cordoned off a street in Belfast after a man in his 30s was arrested on suspicion of attempted murder. Social media footage showed the aftermath of what's been described as a brutal knife attack. At least 3 members of the public could be seen in the video trying to intervene before police arrived. The victim, a man in his 40s, suffered significant injuries to his eyes and slash wounds to his face and back. A kitchen knife was found at the scene. British Prime Minister Keir Starmer described the incident as sickening. Northern Ireland's First Minister, Michelle O'Neill, joined police in calling for calm.
6: Many people are feeling angry and many people are feeling deeply distressed, which is entirely understandable. Violence like this has no place in our community. And my thoughts are very much with the injured man, his loved ones, and everyone that's been affected by this horrific attack.
5: The suspect, a Sudanese national, is understood to live locally, having been granted leave to remain in the UK in September 2023 after claiming asylum. The graphic video of the attack prompted calls for anti-immigration protests from UK far-right figures. Hundreds of protesters, many with masked faces, gathered on the outskirts of Belfast on Tuesday evening, while police helicopters patrolled above the city and shops closed early. The incident comes at a time of heightened tensions in Britain following the murder of a student who was handcuffed by police as he lay dying from a stab wound. His killer, a Sikh man, falsely alleged a racist attack. It also follows repeated protests about immigration, with populist parties saying Britain's asylum policy had allowed dangerous men into the country. Northern Ireland saw anti-immigrant rioting last year amid anger over an alleged sexual assault.
4: Jamie Clark reporting. President Xi Jinping has returned to Beijing after his state visit to the Democratic People's Republic of Korea. His talks with DPRK leader Kim Jong-un led to a pledge of friendship through the generations. Xi said the 2 sides also had in-depth discussions on safeguarding peace and stability in the region and the world. Azam Khan has the details.
7: President Xi Jinping and Kim Jong-un, President of State Affairs of the DPRK, agreed that the 2 countries should carry forward their great traditional friendship from generation to generation. On the 2nd day of his visit to Pyongyang, Xi paid homage to the China DPRK Friendship Tower with First Lady Peng Liyuan in the company of Kim and his wife Ri Seolju. Xi and Kim agreed that the years when China and the DPRK fought side by side in the 1950s are an eternal historical memory shared by both sides. The 2 leaders pledged to jointly maintain memorial facilities dedicated to the Chinese people's volunteers martyrs, carry out distinctive programs on revolutionary traditions and youth education, and carry forward the great spirit of the war to resist U.S. aggression and aid Korea. Xi, accompanied by Kim, also toured the Central Cadres Training School of the Workers' Party of Korea in Pyongyang. In the wooded area between teaching buildings, the 2 leaders jointly planted an evergreen fir tree to symbolize the enduring friendship between Beijing and Pyongyang.
3: Azam Khan. China says it firmly opposes the U.S. blacklisting of Chinese companies. That's after Washington added tech giants Alibaba and Baidu to a list of firms it says are aiding the Chinese military. Here's Peter Koveos.
8: Foreign Ministry spokesman Lin Jiang told a news briefing that Beijing has consistently and firmly opposed the generalization of the concept of national security by the United States and its unreasonable suppression of Chinese companies. He urged Washington to correct its erroneous practices. Lin warned that Beijing will take necessary measures to firmly safeguard the legitimate rights and interests of Chinese companies. The new list by the Pentagon includes 80 companies and their subsidiaries, such as Alibaba, BYD, and Baidu. Companies on the list are prevented from getting American defense contracts. Alibaba called its inclusion a mistake, while Baidu said on social media there is no credible justification for adding it to the list.
4: Peter Kavaios. China's foreign trade in yuan-denominated terms grew nearly 17% year-on-year in May. As Raymond Yeung reports, the value of imports and exports remained above a key level.
9: Data from the General Administration of Customs showed that the total value of goods, imports and exports had reached 4.45 trillion yuan, coming in at above the 4 trillion yuan mark for a third straight month. Exports rose 13.8%, buoyed by robust demand for auto, chips and other high-tech goods, while imports increased 21.5%. In the first 5 months of the year, total foreign trade amounted to 20.68 trillion yuan, up 15.3% year-on-year. China's trade surplus came in at 105.43 billion US dollars in May, up from 84.8 billion US dollars a month prior and from a forecast of 92.1 billion US dollars.
3: Raymond Yeung, the government says it has launched an action plan to promote the development of corporate treasury centers, or CTCs, in Hong Kong. They function as in-house banks for multinational corporations. At a press conference, Secretary for Financial Services and the Treasury, Christopher Hui, said the city has the advantages to operate such centers, and according to a report by the Boston Consulting Group, the SAR has overtaken Switzerland to become the world's largest cross-border wealth hub.
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3: And Carlos Escueta will be back with a final look at the latest sporting action in just a moment.
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12: Well, good morning, sports news. Now with me, I'm Carlos Escueto. We begin with tennis, where Serena Williams has made a triumphant return to the court after nearly 4 years in retirement. The 23-time Grand Slam singles champion made her highly anticipated comeback in the women's doubles of the Queen's Club Championships in London, partnering with Canadian teenager Victoria Mboko for a straight set victory in the round of 16. The 44-year-old, who dazzled fans by turning back the clock with her trademark firepower, said she enjoyed the rare dynamic of competing with young talent.
13: There's so many new faces, you know, and a lot of the young players I actually watch. And I love watching their games, and I think everyone has just gotten so good and so talented, and they're so young, and it really feels good to be a part of a sport that you can see so much growth in.
12: The 19-year-old Mboko, for her part, described the chance to share the court with her childhood idol at the grass court tournament as a surreal honor.
14: Knowing I could play with Serena with me, that was very... I'm so grateful, first of all. I mean, I don't play that much doubles, but, you know, I think sharing the court, I think I can learn a lot even though we're still competing. And I just had so much fun today. And I feel like we complemented each other on the court very well. And I just really liked our attitude on court. We had the same mentality. So that's what I always look for in a partner.
12: And finally, in football, Hong Kong and China fell 2-0 to Cambodia in an international friendly in Phnom Penh, a result that handed the hosts their first ever victory over the SAR. Goals on either side of halftime ended an 11-match winless run for Cambodia against Hong Kong, consisting of 8 defeats and 3 draws dating all the way back to 1957. And that's your look at sport.
3: Thanks, Carlos. And before we go, the weather forecast for today. Mainly cloudy with 1 or 2 showers, sunny intervals during the day, with a maximum temperature of around 29 degrees. Winds will be moderate north to northeasterly. Looking ahead, it's going to be bright in the next couple of days, but